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8: Here is Foley Beach with today's word from the Lord.
9: 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And that's not the sin. 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He always faced the temptation by quoting Scripture to the tempter. 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And then use it.
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0: Well, we tried to talk. Actually, we went off on a whole tangent about Civil War, not only the movie, but the reality, and could this ever be done? An article from the Mises Institute talking about the U.S. Constitution has reverted to basically a suicide pact, which we all had a healthy chuckle over, and there is some truth to that. You can check in, but you can never leave. And we had a Skeeter call. So I don't know how I would summarize that. Basically, we have no rights. No one has the right to make a choice.
1: You have no rights, but you also have all the rights.
0: We have no free agency.
1: You own nothing, but you own everything.
2: You're co-owners of everything, but you don't really own anything.
0: Except Skeeter, his mother owns the basement. So. But apparently he has come to some agreement with his mother so that he will own it someday.
2: He also doesn't deal with reality, but so I found that out.
1: I also own Skeeter's basement, though, in part.
0: Do you?
1: Yeah, and so do you.
0: Oh, yeah.
1: Says Riley.
0: Well, I'll have to compare pictures.
1: Yeah.
0: Yeah.
1: I plan on taking my timeshare sometime around July.
0: Nice. But first, I wanted to tell you about ForkFest 2026. I love reading copy that I've never read before. So what is this going to come out like? ForkFest is happening this June 22nd to the 29th in Errol, New Hampshire at the Northern Waters Outfitters Campground. The owner has offered to host 100 campers at $10 per night on site, and anyone staying in nearby hotels, campgrounds, Airbnbs who would like to come by and be part of the fest for a day is welcome to come in for free. The only restriction on freedoms the owner is asking us to abide by its no nudism, which I think we can all deal with. Now, come on, I am a nudist. Mm-hmm. I've never talked about it on Free Talk Live, but I practice nudism every day, generally when I'm getting in and out of the shower and when I'm getting dressed.
1: I mean,
0: God,
1: we are
0: also
1: all,
0: when I get undressed.
1: I guess by that, just naked under our clothes.
2: I guess we're, yeah, I guess it's true. I guess by that standard, we're all practicing nudists. Mm-hmm.
0: If you want to learn more, go to forkfest.wtf. That's forkfest.wtf. And ForkFest2026 at gmail.com to sign up as one of the 100 campers. So hope to see you there. I'm hoping to make it there. Mm-hmm. I'm hoping this may be the year that I can actually slip away and enjoy ForkFest. I just never can get away. Hey, the joy of owning your own business.
1: This campground looks really nice.
0: It does. I saw a couple pictures.
1: With the whitewater rapids and stuff right by it.
0: And Errol's beautiful up there. Mm-hmm. It's crazy, crazy good. We're going to go back to the phones where we've got Dave Ridley from New Hampshire. Dave, you're on Free Talk Live.
3: Hey, guys.
1: Hi.
3: Hey, I'm actually on elder care duty in Colorado right now.
0: Okay. Hope that's going as well as can be expected.
3: Thanks.
0: No problem.
3: Well, I do have New Hampshire news, however.
0: Good.
3: One of those really outrageous statements that no one seems to notice is outrageous.
0: Okay.
3: So if I use the term Sununu Rape Center, you know what I'm talking about, right?
0: Absolutely. Everybody in New Hampshire would know that.
3: That's what I call it, and no one else calls it that for some reason. But this is basically the closest thing New Hampshire has ever had to an Auschwitz.
0: True.
3: It's still some kind of youth detention facility where the government has been regularly violating kids.
0: You are correct in that. And there's not a day that goes by. I won't say not a day, but certainly not a week. My wife loves to watch the news. And, you know, we have so many choices here in New Hampshire of what news we're going to watch. If you're going to watch TV news, you can watch WMUR or WMUR. Well, there's one TV station, so that's kind of your choice. And not a week goes by that there is not a story about the Sununu, what did you call it again?
2: Rape Center.
0: Yeah, yeah, they don't call it that, but no. but that's what I hear when they say that.
1: They're not going to change the sign or anything?
0: They should. They should. There's not a week that goes by either with some story about allegations from the past, allegations in the present, or some court case that's going on regarding one of those two things. So I understand exactly what you're talking about.
3: And they have paid out, I think, quite a bit.
1: Hundreds of millions of dollars.
3: To various people. So this is not just allegations at this point.
0: Yeah. Well, so, I'm sure the agreements read something like this. While the state admits no wrongdoing, we are settling out of court. Mm-hmm. They like to do that.
1: We will pay you hush money, even though no one else is allowed to do so.
0: But we won't call it hush money. Mm-hmm. But we'll give you a bunch of money.
1: If you hush.
0: Yeah.
3: Mm-hmm. Anyway, the latest news on this is a statement by the Senate president in New Hampshire, and I guess another senator joining her and raising concerns. The way they're putting it, all these rapes happened because the government wasn't giving enough money to the rape institution.
0: Yeah, yeah, more funding for rape institutions.
3: So they need, because they raped all these people, they need more money. That's what the Senate president said on the 22nd.
0: Well, that's their answer to everything. You know, education is horrible and the test scores are abysmal, so we better throw more money at this problem. That'll fix it. That's the only thing they know how to say.
3: So the article in the Lapdog Press says, quote, Senate President Sharon Carson, our Londonderry, said she'll work to restore funding to the Office of the Child Advocate and the Division for Children, Youth, and Families, unquote.
1: How did this place not just get shut down?
3: Right. See, that's the thing. That's why you don't let the government do things, is because there's no way to shut down the thing they're doing. Mm-hmm. It goes on forever. If you don't like a government school, you can vote for a different, school board president, but you can't vote the school out of existence very easily.
0: Oh, Dave, you're being so naive. I mean, some programs are established as only temporary.
2: And like they're taxes? Supposed to be only
0: and
2: temporary.
0: And then they go away. I mean, like, do you remember, like, back in the 20s when the income tax finally got repealed, the 1920s, after it was enacted only as a temporary measure? I mean, they did that, right?
2: No.
0: No? It's still going on?
2: Yeah.
0: You're kidding me. That will be my defense. Hold on. You guys said this was a temporary program. I assumed that it would have gone away on its own.
2: No, it's
0: you're telling me this has been going around for 116 programs. Years? Oh, man.
3: So the solution, you know, it's always better to have solutions than just problems to bring to the table. And, just one obvious thing is just don't put any kids in the facility if they're charged with victimless crimes. So if they've been charged with selling drugs or buying drugs, that would be one example of something, or owning a firearm, underage or whatever. Those things are victimless crimes. You don't put them in jail for those things.
0: This is true. But they will come up with other reasons. I honestly believe in the state of caring for quote unquote troubled youth is youth that are unable to be controlled by their parents or school. You know what I mean? It's when did we ever take the responsibility for raising children out of the hands of parents and place it with institutions? That to me is insane. And we it's been going on for decades. But this is, to me, the worst possible case scenario, where you're removing a child and putting them in the, what did you call it? The Sununu Rape Jail?
3: The Sununu Rape Center.
0: Rape Center. I'm sorry. I didn't show it the due...
2: the due respect.
0: Dignity that it deserves. Yeah, the Sununu Rape Center. Yeah.
1: It was in the 18th century. that the schools decided that they were in place of the parent.
0: Oh, that's good.
1: In England.
0: And we followed them and the Prussians into implementing this disaster here.
1: Mm-hmm.
0: So, yeah, we'll get into that. I can't remember who was talking about it, but it was basically calling out rolling back the Prussian system. And I thought, wow, thank you. Somebody actually knows a little bit of their history. Go ahead, Dave.
3: Yeah, I didn't have anything to add.
0: No problem. Well, I appreciate the call, and I, for one, will be sure to refer to it as the Sununu Rape Center from now on. I think that name is apropos.
3: We should call things what they are.
0: I like that.
2: I agree.
0: Have a great day, man. Thanks. Thanks for the call. 603-283-6160 is our number, and yeah, this thing dominates local news here in New Hampshire. And
1: I see commercials for it all the time.
0: And were you a resident of the Sununu Rape Center? But they didn't call it that there. But I think we all should. You may be entitled to compensation.
1: You and all your neighbors will pay for it.
0: Exactly. But it was some horrific stuff. And it's just inevitable when you put vulnerable people in a environment and, you know, you're creating a real life Stanford experiment, mm-hmm. With people in power over them, then bad things will inevitably happen. And this is a really sad case here in New Hampshire. And it's not that New Hampshire is the only place where the government likes to rape kids. It happens in every state across the country, and that's a real shame. And we don't think that. There, that's something I think most libertarians would agree on. Most, but certainly not all, that putting children into institutions run by government, I think we would pretty much, a strong majority would say, not a good idea.
1: Yeah.
2: I think it's because we understand the value of individuality, and the value of not putting a child in a place that they're not going to thrive is definitely something that libertarians would value, because we value growth. I value opportunities to grow and be better people.
1: And the fact that the government doesn't do anything well, and they don't care about you or your well-being. They claim to, like, oh, the government cares about you. No, they don't.
0: No.
1: They care about power, and you are collateral damage.
0: And re-election. They do care about that.
1: Yeah, you know, that goes into the power thing.
0: Yeah, it all does. But, yeah, it's, and, you know, there are, I would say, some principles that most libertarians or liberty-minded folks do agree on in general. But never, never, never, never can I say 100% of libertarians agree on anything, because I know that for a fact to be a lie.
1: Mm-hmm.
0: God, what else was I thinking? Oh, yeah, it was. So back to Massey for just a moment. Massey has been described never really as a libertarian, but as a conservative.
1: Okay. I thought he was a libertarian.
0: Well, he's never run as a libertarian. He certainly has some liberty-minded ideals.
1: Most libertarians that are running as state rep or whatever like that are not running as libertarians anyway.
0: Right, because that's a loser proposition.
1: Right.
0: Right. But I think, and I'll have to pull up the quote, it was from Reagan, who's like, you know, seen as one of the greatest quote-unquote conservatives of all time. And I'm going to paraphrase this, but I will get the exact quote. But it's basically he said something to the effect of, modern conservatism of what we're trying to promote absolutely has its roots in libertarianism, that it is based on libertarian ideas.
1: Mm-hmm.
0: And we're putting, you know, we take that and we try to build upon it. And I think that's very, he said something to that effect, and we'll find the exact quote. But when I look at you know, the early 80s, when I was, you know, growing up as and becoming a conservative, which I was long before I was, I've never been a libertarian, but had strong libertarian leanings, conservatism, that aspect of it really did strike a chord with me. What do we need? We need the smallest possible government.

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1: Since the 20s and 30s, actually the 10s, 20s, 30s, and he wanted to, by his own account, wanted to roll that stuff back and get us pointed somewhere that wasn't going in that direction. I'll have to dig that up. But
2: I don't know a whole lot about Reagan.
1: You brought in some good stories, Lori. I like, tell me about what's going on with water, water and Facebook.
2: Okay. Let me open it.
1: I love putting people on the spot, you know, with no warning and just say, go ahead, run with this. I think we've had enough time that you've completely forgotten about that.
2: Yeah.
1: At least for the moment. So bang, you're on.
2: All right. So this is from Fox, unfortunately. Woman files lawsuit after arrest for Facebook posts concerning Trinidad water supply issues. Trinidad, Texas. A Facebook post about problems with the city of Trinidad's... I lost my place. Sorry. I need new glasses and I can't see. There we go. Water quality. Led to the arrest of a resident who now says she filed a lawsuit against the city for what she calls a political retaliation arrest. Police in the city of Trinidad, located in Henderson County, around an hour south of... east of Dallas, arrested Jennifer Combs on May 8th and charged her with felony false alarm or report. Her arrest stems from a Facebook post she made on her Southern Bell Watch account where she claimed that the city's water issue had led to hospitalizations due to bacteria. So, and that's not even what it says. It says, we have received reports that some citizens have been hospitalized due to bacteria in the water. This is a serious public health concern that deserves immediate attention if your water looks discolored, contains sediment, has a strong odor, or you have experienced related health issues, please send us a message. We are gathering information and reporting findings to the state. The Trinidad Police Department, in an April 6th Facebook post of their own, said Combs wrote false information that creates fear, panic, or a necessary emergency response within a community. A May 10th post from Trinidad Police Chief Charles Gregory doubled down on the decision to arrest Combs. Gregory claimed the case was cut and dry, and Combs' claims about hospitalizations are simply false and have only caused unnecessary fear and confusion in our community. But she didn't say that there were. She said, we have reports that there have been. So it's, she wasn't claiming that this is a fact. She was claiming that there are reports coming in that this happened.
1: That's insane.
2: It is insane. So I thought that we were fairly free speech friendly here in America.
1: Well, we are on this show.
2: But it's, I just meant like America as a whole, like you weren't going to get arrested for saying something on Facebook. It feels like the whole England thing, you know, the slow creep of all these terrible things they have going on in England. So this feels like the very first one we have here for this.
1: I don't think the first one.
2: No?
1: Well,
2: have people been arrested for their Facebook posts here? Unless it was like terrorism where they're like, I plan on going out and
3: this
2: doing...
3: is the first case I've ever heard of anyone getting arrested for their Facebook posts.
2: I assume that there are some that are like, you know, threatening people or things like that, but one for like simply saying something that they didn't want you to say.
1: Right.
2: I think this
1: I
2: is
1: don't
2: the
1: know.
2: First one.
1: We may have to research that. And a lot of people are confused. At least they seemed that way during COVID, that for example, their posts were getting censored or and literally because of my speech and me using Facebook and representing a certain group on Facebook.
2: But that's a private company that can do whatever they
1: want. It is a private company who can do whatever they want. Literally wiped out, let me think, about 12 years of my online presence. And it's just, it wasn't a warning. It was just a deletion.
2: Yeah, goodbye.
1: Yeah, just you're now gone. It's as if I had never been there.
2: You, Chris, are problematic. We must erase you.
1: I am problematic.

0: I am. I confess to this. But yeah. And Facebook has every right to do that. Mm-hmm. If they don't like my speech, which apparently they didn't, then they can just do that because it's in their terms of service. And right. Never mind the fact that they update their, at the time they were like updating the what's acceptable to say on Facebook.
1: Like every hour.
0: Right. And we changed it. Now you're out of it. Can't do that. That's a real thing, but I don't know.
1: So this article goes on to say that like even on the police's Facebook post about it, that people in town were commenting that they were hospitalized because of the water, that they can't wash their clothes, they can't take a shower, they can't do anything because the water is so contaminated and nasty. And the police were just like, nope, we're doubling down and arresting this woman.
0: Unreal.
1: Mm-hmm.
2: The police are just bad, chubby psychopaths, it sounds like.
1: Mm-hmm.
0: I'll have to get that. I'll have to set up a news alert just to see if anything's coming with this case. It's interesting. And I want to know exactly how it goes and whether the government is getting sued over this. They should.
1: She's suing them.
0: Good. 603-283-6160 is our number. 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We'd love to talk to you. 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
5: PVA has brought me back to life.
4: Show them their sacrifice hasn't been in vain. 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

0: harm in Roberts. Virginia State Police charged the driver of the bus that crashed on I-95 yesterday, killing five and injuring more than 40 with involuntary manslaughter. 48-year-old Jing Dong from Staten Island, New York. The NTSB's Tom Chapman tells reporters federal investigators are still looking into the crash.
1: We're looking for, sleep issues, distraction issues, potential drug and alcohol issues.
0: New Jersey sets up safe zones outside the ICE detention center in Newark for people to protest peacefully, but that's not how it went last night.
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4: Sometimes I'll be in California and they'll be like, you need to come here and run for governor. And I'm like, I couldn't get elected in New York. I could get elected in South Carolina.
3: Can you tell our candidates how?
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0: 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So we have been talking all sorts of things. Apparently, you can't talk about how bad water is on Facebook or you'll be arrested.
1: You know what the theme is? Government doesn't do anything right.
0: Well, if you're talking about government's role to arrest its own citizenry for free speech, they're doing that right.
1: Yeah, but that's wrong, so they can't do anything right.
0: I knew there was a catch. We're going to go to the phones where we've got Sarah in New Mexico. Sarah, you're on Free Talk Live.
3: Oh, hello. Nice to talk with you.
0: Nice to talk to you. What's going on?
3: Yeah, so we're having a primary, and then we have one more week of early voting, and June the 2nd is the last day to vote here.
1: Sarah, who are you voting for?
3: Well, you know what? I already voted on the 5th, the very first day. I already voted for Deb Haaland.
1: What are her, platform issues?
3: Okay, so we have only two picks. It's either Sam Bregman or Deb Haaland. And I just picked her because she's definitely very environmental of the two. She's, anti-petroleum, really protecting our natural lands, and that's one of my things. And, you know, she was like a single-parent mother that, you know, she had to struggle. She knows what, like, other working-class people are going through. So that was my pick.
0: So what do you think we would do without petroleum and petroleum products? How are cars going to run?
1: Sarah doesn't want any cars.
0: I understand that, but she likes buses. She takes the bus from time to time.
3: There's a place, like a petroleum, it has its place, but we don't want like Donald Trump sponsoring the oil companies. I mean, he wants to abolish all types of air pollution, to pollute, to drill, frack, just out of control so they could make billions of dollars.
0: Do you think he's picking favorites?
3: Well, isn't he always for like a multi-billion dollar corporations?
0: A lot of times he does, but I guess what I'm saying is in certain examples, I would absolutely agree with you that the government should not be choosing which things are best for the people. And in some examples, the politicians are picking what's best for politicians because they get lots of money from certain groups that happen to be the owners of certain products, and the petroleum industry,
3: right? Yeah.
0: And they donate a lot of money to campaigns, and that,
3: right.
0: I agree, is it doesn't lead to a good result. It's hard for me to say I'm against that. I'm just against government, period. That to me is part of the reason that this whole system is failing and on its last legs. But I agree with you on that. In terms of choosing a fuel to use, I would rather see everybody on Earth be able to use things that are ridiculously friendly to the environment and have no pollution. But They also need to be better economically than the existing status quo. In other words, you know, like electric power, if we had huge solar farms and all this, if electricity were basically free, that would make the case for me to purchase an electric vehicle. But right now, the cost of an electric vehicle is higher than the cost of a equivalent gas vehicle, and the upkeep is high, and there are no charging stations where I need them, and all these different things. There's no infrastructure to support it. So I can be on both sides. What I'm waiting for is for those technologies to become economically competitive and to beat out fossil fuel, and that would be a great situation.
1: So the other thing that happens when you're trying to make these two things meet, which they can't right now, is you get the Gavin Newsom strategy where you just jack up the price of gas.
0: Right.
1: Like, oh, you don't want to drive electric because it's expensive? Well, now gas is really expensive
0: too.
1: We're
0: just going to raise all the taxes.
1: So now you're punished either way.
0: Yeah.
1: I would use gas just out of spite in that situation.
0: I understand. I would too.
3: Well, it's interesting that Deb Haaland was that first Native American congresswoman in American history.
1: What does that give to any credibility or abilities to run for office?
3: Okay, well, the thing is that she represents the party, you know?
1: But you said she was the first Native American. What does that have to do with anything?
0: Right. Exactly. What does that mean to her as a person?
1: Yeah.
3: Well, you know, she was a Democratic chairperson before.
0: We won't hold that against her.
3: Right, and she did a lot of community service. She helped get the vote out. She definitely, you know, deserved. She ran for the lieutenant governor.
1: I feel like you could do all that stuff without being a Native American, though. Like, I wanted to know what exactly that has to do with anything about her character.
3: Well, I think that's very special.
1: Why?
3: The fact that, okay, she was, when she was young, she was like, how come nobody looks like me in Congress?
0: You know, people have been saying that about me my whole life.
1: I don't know why everybody feels like they have to have someone who looks like them. Oh, Riley doesn't care.
2: Yeah, I don't care. Like, I'm not wondering.
0: Riley is truly impartial to this.
1: Are you, like, so shallow base level thinking that you can't relate with people unless they look like you? Like, you have no inner thoughts and inner feelings that other people might also share?
3: Yeah, but she really comes from her culture. She's from one of the pueblos of New Mexico. She really grew up with the people, and that's what she brings to the national politics.
2: I grew up with the people, too.
1: What does that bring, though? Like, what does growing up with these people bring to politics?
3: Well, she knows what it feels like to be a Native American.
1: Okay.
3: In Pueblo, growing up in New Mexico, she has that experience that never gets, any kind of consideration and a national politics. So it's not just somebody like being a symbolicism.
0: So is she speaking directly about issues that apply to the tribes in New Mexico? If you were to tell me that.
1: Right.
0: I would say.
3: Of course. She has accomplished a lot of that. You know, remember Biden, President Biden apologized.
1: Yeah, I remember.
3: To all the Native Americans that were abused and were hauled off to the boarding schools. She made that happen. Well, nobody ever cared about that. Nobody ever brought that.
2: Okay, so Biden apologized. What's happened since then to make everything right?
0: Don't say nobody. Johnny Cash did a lot for awareness of Native American problems. Go ahead with your story. I just wanted to say that Johnny Cash did a lot to bring the needs and the problems of Native Americans to the forefront of American culture.
1: Mm-hmm. And so now what we get is like land recognitions, where you're like, oh, we're going to recognize that this is the land of these people and then not do anything else about it.
0: I understand that. But to me, that to me is politics. She grew up on a reservation. She grew up among these people. She can represent them in a way that says, I know exactly what you're talking about. And if she wants to run on that and on the things that she has done for them, that's fine. Yeah. I just don't agree with the fact that one person can represent hundreds of thousands of people.
1: Mm-hmm. And saying that, like, oh, I understand because I grew up in this place, is a lot different than saying, I never saw anyone that looked like me.
0: Yeah, yeah.
1: It feels so...
3: Well, for some reason, she's doing like 30, she's doing really well in the poll. So I guess they call like 1,000 people and ask them, how do you plan to vote? And she's doing 30% better than Sam Bregman, you know? So many times their polls are pretty much accurate. They're a little bit off, but so a lot of people... She's what you call like the more progressive left, like the more radical left of the two. And since, you know, all these people, you know, the people who are voting anti-Trump, who is the furthest away from the Trump?
0: And I think that's going to describe a lot of this next election. Midterms, I think, are going to be a complete bloodbath.
2: It's going to be really interesting to watch.
1: Which is ridiculous. Why does anyone ever learn that the extreme of any side is not the right way to go? Yes. Just like find something in the middle that's reasonable and just land there.
0: Because we have to choose the most extreme. That's how we're choosing politicians now.
1: It's ridiculous.
0: That is it. And that's why this thing is set to crumble.
1: This is perfect timing for Vermin Supreme to come back and run again.
0: Right.
1: He's going to win.
2: A free pony for everybody.
0: Vote the boot. Yeah. I mean, honestly, I for your sake, I hope you find solace should this person win. I don't think at a national or even a state level it's going to make any difference. That's just me being cynical. But, you know, if it makes you happy to support her, then who am I to interfere with your happiness?
3: Well, this is just a primary, and I wanted my person to make it in November. I want to be that Democrat. I was not going to leave it for other people to decide for me, so that's why I voted. But this year is an open primary, so independents are allowed to ask for the Democratic ballot or a Republican ballot.
0: Okay.
3: But there are no independents running.
0: Right.
3: So,
0: because they'll never get elected in a two-party system, which is really one party, but who's counting?
2: Yeah. Who's counting parties among friends?
3: Yeah, but what, I mean, Riley, you don't see any difference, but I do see the difference.
2: What's the difference, Sarah?
3: Well, wasn't Ebola outbreak happens because they were blaming Trump that he was cutting funding for these African countries. Now it's spreading like crazy.
2: Who cares? Why should we be funding countries in Africa? Why are we spending money on people abroad when we can be spending money on people at home?
0: And we can't even pay our bills. Mm-hmm. The United States is destitute.
1: You don't pay your neighbor's electricity bill before you pay your own?
0: Well, no. I do. Not through no course of my own, no happiness on my part. But yeah, the country's broke. How can we give other countries money?
1: And how do you blame this country for another country having an Ebola outbreak?
3: Well, it turns out that Trump was before they were taking care of, they have more sanitation stations. They were taking care of more of the people
1: and
3: in
1: Trump
3: that
1: blew
3: country.
1: Them up.
2: Why is that America's responsibility, though?
3: you know, because it could spread here.
1: Okay. Okay.
3: That's the problem.
0: Ebola?
3: And same thing with AIDS. They were helping people with AIDS in Africa.
1: Oh, no, we might get AIDS, you know, here in America.
0: When did this happen? I heard nothing about it. Is that?
3: Yeah, but they were giving medications and stuff.
1: Why?
3: Well, I guess it's
1: the question, Sarah, is why? Why are we paying for medication for people in Africa?
3: Okay, the reason is it could spread to America.
1: America already has AIDS.
0: I understand, but why are we spending money in any other country when we can't? Right now, the interest on the national debt, which is somewhere north of $39 trillion. Yeah, it's gaining on $39 trillion. This is a level of debt that can never be paid off.
1: Mm-hmm.
0: Understand that? Well, the bill is too big because we've had all these social programs and all this military spending and all this Social Security and all this Medicare and Medicaid for decades, and finally it has caught up with it, that we can no longer afford to have a defense and pay off our debt.
1: The whole world expects us to be their piggy bank.
0: Right.
1: The whole world wants America to pay for everything for them. Even like the countries who have money, they're like, well, be our defense for us at least.
0: Yeah, and then, it's the least you could do.
1: And then they're all like, man, we really hate America. They're the worst.
0: So, yeah, well, all these things. Go ahead.
3: Yeah, but as far as Ebola, that outbreak, it can spread to America, and they were quarantining people. I guess if it does come here, we could take care of it, but you know, that it just gotten really worse over there since they got rid of the sanitation.
1: Yeah, but that's an over there problem.
0: It is, but I do recognize that there are existential threats in the world that somebody, it's a lot easier to try to nip it in the bud when it's a village in Africa,
1: mm-hmm,
0: than it is facing a spread across the country. This is how, according to fiction, this is how we get zombies. So you don't do that.
1: You just build a dome and just plop it over them. Good luck, guys.
0: Like a lid on a pot. Just
1: a cloche. Right.
0: I understand what you're saying, and but the reality is we can't afford to do any of the things that we're still doing. And at some point, people need to wake up and say, look, you've already decimated any chance of me living the American dream.
1: Okay.
0: And that of my children and that of my grandchildren.
1: You know,
0: we just can't afford to pay for it.
1: It wasn't so bad a long time ago when we were like doing humanitarian things like, oh, we'll go to Africa and give them AIDS treatments and like malaria treatments and stuff like that. But then they started being like, we're going to go to Argentina and turn everyone trans. And we're going to go over here and give like prisoners in Ethiopia sex change surgery. Like, all we were paying for all these things that are absolutely absurd. Nobody needs to pay for these things. It's not a humanitarian crisis. Nobody's going to die because of this. And if they are, that's that country's problem. The things that we should be addressing in other countries, if we're addressing anything at all, are things that are actually going to affect America.
0: And I will say benefit America.
1: Yeah, benefit America.
0: Benefit or prevent harm.
1: Yes.
0: Those, to me, you can make a case for.
1: Yes.
0: I'll still debate whether they actually need to be done.
1: And if that you should be forced to pay for such things.
0: Yeah.
1: Maybe you should be able to opt in your tax money to such things.
0: Ooh, I like that.
1: Yeah.
0: But I understand what you're saying. And I think the gist of it is, I mean, bottom line, we don't have the money. If God, it would be so fun to just be the guy in Washington who said, nah, we can't afford that. I'm working on putting a budget together, and this doesn't add up.
3: I have a theory is that we're helping the other countries because aren't we afraid that they will turn communist? We don't help them as far as the government's concerned. Is that what's going on? If we don't have them as an ally, they might turn and join with Russia and China and become communist.
0: Well, so that is somewhat in our best interest because we don't want to inadvertently cause another 100 million people to die from communism.
1: I mean, Did we really cause that just because we're not buying them condoms and bug spray?
3: Is that our responsibility?
1: Am I responsible for people in Africa that I've never met? Am I responsible for their well-being? No, I don't think so.
2: Someone could argue that you are responsible because you have plenty. And to that, I would say, if I have plenty, I should be able to voluntarily choose who I want to benefit with my plenty. I shouldn't be forced to benefit somebody else with my plenty at gunpoint.
1: Right. If somebody said to me, you're responsible because you have plenty, I would say, tough luck. Go get yourself some plenty.
0: I want more plenty.
1: Yeah. I like my plenty, and I'd like to be comfortable and not also have to ask someone to buy me mosquito spray because now I can't afford it because I've taken all my money to give it to some kid in Africa.
0: But yeah, I understand that. And I'm saying, well, I will say also that the biggest thing that ever, once government got into the we are the charity and we will take care of other countries' needs, that's when voluntary charity to other countries ended by the American people. Why would I give money to charity when the government takes it from me and gives it there anyway? Mm-hmm. This is the problem, is that if the United States provided no support for people in Africa, like not a penny, there would be an outpouring of charitable giving around the globe to people in Africa. Because nobody wants to see people die.
1: Mm-hmm.
0: And that is what big government ended. Do you understand?
3: You know what? I'm going to argue against that.
0: Go ahead.
3: People are pretty strapped. You're saying people would have extra money to go and pour them out of their pocket to help if they stopped government assistance?
0: Yes.
3: That is crazy. Most people don't have money to
0: keep themselves going.
3: Because
0: the government taxes your money.
2: And they print more money through inflation.
0: Money, and then they print money, which causes inflation. And you have even less and less and less to give. But charitable giving, look at the history of charitable giving in the United States from, say, the year 1900 to present. And you will see a steady decline. You'll see rapid declines when big government programs came into existence. When you look at the Great Society put in place by LBJ in the 60s, that was a huge drop in charitable giving in the United States because LBJ said, you don't have to give money to charity because we'll just tax you for it and we'll handle that. And the same, and that's a real fact. You can look at the numbers and you can see exactly when the Great Society got put into play and what that did to charitable giving. And that could be so.
1: And like, imagine how much more people would have to give and help like their neighbors and stuff if they had 30% more money.
0: Yes.
1: Because that's how much taxes are. Is like 30% of your income. And that's just your income and payroll taxes. That's not counting sales tax, all the hidden taxes that you're paying every day. Your sales tax, your water tax, your electricity bill tax,
0: right.
1: your car tax.
3: Well, I wanted to call and say that I've been running around with my 243 vote sign. And then my neighbor actually wanted to write it down. I'm just completely I'm just really happy that somebody paid attention to my county clerk phone number and not only read it, but wanted to write it down. So I'm really impressed.
0: Well, I'm happy for you, Sarah. Sarah, thank you so much for the call.
3: Okay.
0: 603-283-6160 is our number. You too can give us a call. But first, we're going to be talking about some other stuff in hour number three. But you'll have to tune in and find out what it is. Again, 603-283-6160 is our number. 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

0: protesting, but not as violently. I'm Carmen Roberts, Fox News. As night falls on a seventh day of protest outside an ICE detention center in Newark, New Jersey, protesters for and against ICE are there. And rather than ICE agents, state police are in charge of security, a change Governor Mikey Sherrill enacted yesterday. Fox's Steve Harrigan is out, Delaney Hall, with more on that.
1: The police are being engaged, they're being called to, but there's not the threats or the real serious agitation that happens whenever an ICE agent appears. So a slight shift in tone. We're going to see if that carries over into the nighttime, if there will be violence. Now, it was Newark police out in front last night as well, and there was violence overnight. Police marched first with ballistic shields. They were followed by officers on horseback. They had to release chemical irritants, tear gas, and flashbang grenades in order to clear the street.
0: Anti-ICE protesters claim the detention center is not being run humanely. Virginia State Police charged the driver of the bus that crashed into several cars on I-95 yesterday with involuntary manslaughter. 48-year-old Jing Dong is from Staten Island, New York. That crash killed five people and injured more than 40. And the world is still waiting to hear from President Trump over whether he's accepted a deal to extend the ceasefire with Iran and reopen the Strait of Hormuz.
2: The White House says that he met with top aides for about 2 hours in the Situation Room discussing the latest of this potential deal. The president underscoring his demand that Iran can never possess a nuclear weapon. Iran laying out its demands, with the Parliament National Security Leader saying this week. Iran wants, quote, the right to enriched uranium, possession of enriched uranium, authority over the Strait of Hormuz, and the removal of sanctions. Democrats are criticizing the administration, and they argue that this conflict is only strengthening the regime.
0: Fox's Alex Hogan reporting. 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

0: I'm Lori.
1: And I'm Riley O'Bill.
2: And we are here to entertain you and hopefully educate you and hopefully have you have some emotional response to something we say.
0: Probably anger.
2: But we just like to talk. That's why we do this. And we like to talk to people. We like to get other opinions. We like people to challenge our beliefs, which in general I would categorize as liberty friendly. But I don't want to speak for anyone else and tell them. I know that I like the ideas of liberty and I do not like big government.
1: I'm with Chris on this one. Like, I don't like big government either. I think it's a terrible idea to have a big government. I also like having my ideas challenged because it makes me think a little bit, as long as your arguments are really good.
0: Mm-hmm. That's why our libertarians like to argue so much.
1: I know.
2: Exactly. And I talked about a Reagan quote, which I tried to paraphrase, but this is the actual quote from azquotes.com, so you know it's accurate.
1: Reputable.
2: Right. Reagan said, if you analyze it, I believe the very heart and soul of conservatism is libertarianism. I think conservatism is really a misnomer, just as liberalism is a misnomer for the liberals. We were back in the days of the revolution. So-called conservatives today would be called liberals, and liberals would be the Tories. The basis of conservatism is a desire for less government interference and or less centralized authority or more individual freedom. And this is a pretty general description also of what libertarian is. So yeah, those were prominent in Reagan's speeches, but Reagan could not implement all that because when Reagan became president, he became part of the Leviathan that is big government, and he had to deal with a Democratic House and Senate. I remember Tip O'Neill was in charge of the House, and I can't remember who was big in the Senate, but I think it was a Democratic Senate too, so they were constantly at odds. And but again, that's going back a lot of years.
0: The first time I remember ever being aware of politics was when Clinton was running, and so everything was already devolving into clown world.
2: Yeah.
0: It's like, I don't remember anything before that because I was too young. But I remember that in school we had like a mock election on who would you vote for.
2: Wow, I'm going to date myself and say that the first time, so my mother was, my dad was a Republican and my mother was a Democrat. And in the 1972 election, my mother took me out to help her canvass our town of 100 people and put bumper stickers and hand out stuff and knock on doors and stuff like that for George McGovern, the Democrat who was running against Nixon that year. And I remember saying to her, I don't think we want to knock on this door. And she said, why? I'm like, I pointed at the guy's car who had a George Wallace bumper sticker.
0: I don't know who that is.
2: George Wallace was a Republican running for president who was, I would say, pro-segregation.
0: Okay.
2: Yeah. I said, I don't think we should really. And she's like, I kind of get where you're coming from. We're not going to try that one.
0: That's so crazy to me that people were just like flying flags like, oh, yeah, I agree with segregation.
2: Yeah, it's hard to experience that or imagine that. But, you know, this was when, after the Civil Rights Act had passed, there was a lot of turmoil and a lot of turmoil in the Deep South. I think Wallace won a number of states down there, but then he was shot. And
0: I grew up in the, like, you know, the 90s was when I was aware of life, really, because I was born in the 80s. And I feel like that was the least racially divided time of time.
2: Do you think it was less racially divided than it is today?
0: Oh, absolutely.
1: Absolutely. I agree with Lori on this. I feel like being in the 90s, it was definitely a less racist time. Now everyone has to be aware of how race-centric they are.
0: Everything's racist.
1: They have to be filled with white guilt and, mm-hmm. Oh, we got to be aware of the Native impression and all this stuff. And it's like, we were going too far the other way now.
0: Yeah. In the 90s, everybody was just like, whatever.
2: Right.
0: We'll all just get along.
2: Right.
0: We're all people. That was nice.
2: We're going to go to the phones where we've got an unknown caller. Unknown caller, you're on Free Talk Live.
3: Man, look who's out of prison early.
2: Who?
3: Well, Lori, duh.
0: Oh.
2: Oh.
3: And look who's back from the dead.
2: Who?
0: You.
3: Well, Lori.
0: Oh, duh. Me?
2: Lori must be. I'm...
3: Oh, wait. No. Riley.
1: Oh, I'm back
2: Riley.
1: From the dead?
2: Oh, great.
1: Nice.
0: Why was I in prison?
3: Well, I don't know. You haven't confessed yet. You keep denying all the charges.
0: Oh.
3: But that's how you're supposed to do it.
2: Right. Don't admit to anything.
3: I guess you learned something from Clinton then, didn't you? When you were...
2: It depends on what your definition of is. That's what I learned from Bill Clinton.
3: When Lori was first exposed to Clinton.
2: He can't say when Bill Clinton exposed himself to Lori or whatever. Can't say that.
3: Why not? It happened. Why can't I say the truth?
2: It happened?
3: The whole truth and nothing but the truth. Dude.
2: Hey, I see nothing.
0: I don't even own a blue dress.
3: No. You're stealing Riley's shit.
2: I'm sorry. All right. So what's up?
3: Nothing.
2: Thank you for your call.
3: No. Wait a minute. You said something that I could go for a little segregation myself. I kind of dig it.
2: Are you talking about your neighbors again?
3: Yeah. If there was segregation, then
2: I skip out of here like 6 months. 6 months, and it's like I never left. It's like I just picked up the phone, and all the calls are exactly the same. What the heck?
3: Well, sorry about your luck, dude. You're on Free Talk Live.
2: I am. Okay, so go ahead.
3: So, yeah, I could go for a little segregation, because that if there was segregation, then that generator right here running off in the distance, it wouldn't be destroying the sunset.
0: I thought you were moving here.
2: Yeah.
3: I'm moving, and we never got to where I was moving because Bonnie kind of like couldn't have a discussion about it and got pissy and hung up.
2: You're not on with Bonnie. She's not here, so.
3: Oh, well, okay. So if I pick up where I left off when I was answering that question, what I was saying is how I was deciding where I was going to move, because okay. I've decided to move, is primarily based on financial freedom, you know, meaning tax law is basically what it comes down to.
2: Okay.
3: And it, combined with other related laws that protect your money, like anonymity laws.
2: Okay.
3: Meaning that you can own a business without people knowing that you're the owner. So that, like, if you get into some car accident and they get an attorney and the attorney starts investigating, the attorney can't make decisions based on how much money they think you have.
0: Mm-hmm.
2: So which state do you feel is the best state for that particular aspect of it?
3: It's not how I feel. It's just the facts. You know, New Hampshire's got a good tax package. But Wyoming has the same tax package and better because they have better anonymity privacy protection laws.
2: They have very, very, very strong, like the first LLC laws that protect you completely. And if your Wyoming LLC is properly set up, it doesn't have to reveal who owns that LLC. You just can't get that information if you do things right in Wyoming.
0: I hear good things about Wyoming. And plus there's like not a lot of people there.
2: No, legally, and I'm specifically talking about LLC law, Wyoming is without a doubt the leader. And if you're starting a small business and you're going to form it as an LLC, LLC out of Wyoming is hard to beat. The thing is you could... absolutely form a Wyoming LLC and still live in New Hampshire and just have it as a foreign LLC.
3: That's where I was going to go next when you were done is you can do that. Then the question is, now if you have a Wyoming LLC and you live in New Hampshire,
2: mm-hmm.
3: then there's some sort of, and you tell me, and maybe you don't know, but when you have an LLC, but you reside in New Hampshire, New Hampshire, I believe, requires you to do something, which may then uncloak who you are in relation to that LLC.
2: So they do require, and I'm not an attorney and I'm not an expert in any of these things, but I do know that every year, even as a foreign LLC, you are required to file an annual report. You are required to list, I think it is the members that are named on your LLC. And in Wyoming LLCs, you could name an attorney as a member of that. Your attorney would be the only name on your Wyoming LLC, and the only address necessary is that attorney's address. So you could do that, and then New Hampshire can't really get any information beyond that, and you could still register as a foreign LLC in New Hampshire, I believe. Double check all this stuff. But I understand that. But I'm with you completely on Wyoming LLCs. They are the strongest in the country, in my opinion.
3: Right. So if you go to the bottom line of that equation, if you reside in, you're a resident of New Hampshire, and you form a Wyoming LLC, and then you do whatever you got to do, like you just laid out, with going right to the bottom line. If you get into some sort of a situation, and the easiest one to use as an analogy, you get into a traffic accident.
2: Sure.
3: And the other person is injured, whether it's your fault or not, you know, they're going to argue that it is. And if they're significantly injured, they'll get an attorney, and or the insurance companies will get attorneys, and then they'll start digging. If you have $1 million coverage on your auto, but this person has lifetime injuries, and, you know, so then therefore, you know, $5 million is not out of the question. So on top of your insurance, they want to sue you. And so the bottom line is, if you reside in New Hampshire and have a Wyoming LLC, and you disclose your attorney that's on the name of the Wyoming LLC, can they then, you know, use that information, like taking you into court and getting a court order for the attorney to disclose, to make that connection so that they can tie all this stuff together and see if you have more money? What is the bottom line?
2: Wyoming's not going to be able to disclose anything. As I understand it, Wyoming's LLC laws are so strong that no one's ever going to know that you own barbecuebananas.com or Barbecue Bananas LLC to anyone. I mean, that's protected under the shield and the shield of attorney-client privilege.
3: Right.
2: Wyoming,
3: okay,
2: law plus that. Now, if you're driving a car, if you are the driver and you're driving a car that is owned by Barbecue Bananas LLC, then they're going to say, well, why are you driving a car? You could, if you were a legitimate employee of Barbecue Bananas LLC, you could say, I'm an employee and this is my company vehicle or something like that. But, you know, all I'm saying is that, you know, to me, the strength of a Wyoming LLC only fosters your ability to decide where you want to live. That would be my take, and I'm not the guy to answer these questions. You know that, right?
3: Right. Yeah. Well, I'm in the process of answering all these different questions, but this is what I was trying to explain to Bonnie when she asked me, you know, when I'm moving, you know, if I'm moving to New Hampshire, when I'm moving to New Hampshire. And what I was trying to explain to her is that there's a whole list of questions like these that I need to get answered before I can give a final answer. You know, so the bottom line is, in some way, shape, or form, I'm going to have a Wyoming connection, you know, by incorporating there. And then whether I use Wyoming as my residence as well, or, you know, reside elsewhere, like we described, that remains to be determined. But going back to the scenario, you know, if you reside in New Hampshire and you, everything is, you know, your vehicle and your home and everything is in your own name, and there's no visible connection to your source of wealth that is a, you know, under a Wyoming LLC, the question is, if you get into a car accident or if there's a slip and fall on your property in New Hampshire, can a savvy attorney or private investigator figure out somehow through whatever you filled out for the state of New Hampshire, reporting your Wyoming LLC, that you have a source of wealth in that Wyoming LLC?
2: First of all, you wouldn't register under your name with the state of New Hampshire. You would not register as a foreign LLC, that LLC. You would have your attorney do that from Wyoming. And they can do all that crap by mail, and that's how I understand it to work. That you're talking about a foreign LLC, all it needs is a annual report filed once a year for $50. That part I don't like, but you could absolutely do that. But I would bone up if this is the direction you are thinking of. Yeah, I want to set up an LLC. And I believe Wyoming is the strongest place. There are tons of websites and tons of online providers of services that you could easily

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1: You could ask them all these questions. They may refer you to talk to an attorney in those states. But if they know anything about LLC, the history of Wyoming LLC law and the challenges of have tried to break it, I think it's pretty ironclad. But that's just me.
2: Right. Yeah. And so I've not only found one, you know, I found like, you know, half a dozen providers like you're talking of. And so over the course of the last year, I've been in the process of asking a bunch of, you know, not all of those questions, because there are still obviously questions remaining. But I've been doing my due diligence over the last year with, you know, with a half a dozen different contacts that do what you just suggested.
1: And I know that, like, a lot of people in New Hampshire also have Montana LLCs just because of their vehicle laws. Like, you don't have to register it. You don't have to get it inspected. That's it. And it's a one-time fee, and then you're done.
2: Yeah, for a vehicle, that law is for a vehicle. I believe it has to be 11 years old or older. And then you register it once, and they give you a permanent plate.
1: Yeah. Well, I don't know. I can't remember when I did own a car that was less than 11 years old.
2: Right.
3: Yeah, me neither.
1: But yeah. So that's a popular one too. So I could get that. Oh wow. But anyway, any other questions? I'll try to help you out. But again, I'm no expert. I have had Wyoming LLCs myself in the past, and it's pretty straightforward.
2: Well, let me distill the one of the remaining questions. So in essence, what we're talking about, if I keep refining this question, it comes down to, if anybody out there knows the answer, and if not, you know, I'll find it on my own, is, you know, scenario one, you incorporate in Wyoming and you reside in Wyoming and you receive the connected protections of privacy so that people can't find out that you have money. And then scenario number two, you incorporate in Wyoming and you reside in New Hampshire. And the question, the simplest question is, are you more protected if you incorporate and reside in Wyoming than in scenario number two?
1: I don't know. I don't know the answer to that question. I do know that in the few inquiries I've made about forming LLCs in different jurisdictions, even in New Hampshire, they seem to support that arrangement.
2: Got it. Right.
1: But it seems like if you were a resident of Wyoming and did an LLC there, you might probably have more protections. I don't know the answer to that one, really.
2: Right. And to go back to Lori's question that she asked, is what I intend to do with all this is I intend to reside legally wherever it's most advantageous to me for these protections. And even if that means residing in Wyoming, that doesn't mean that you're there, you know, year round. You can be wealthy in Wyoming and then travel wherever you damn well please.
1: Oh, not true. That is the one thing about Wyoming, is once you enter, you can never leave it again.
2: Oh, that's right. They do.
1: Oh,
2: have
1: no,
2: a territorial.
1: That's if your state joins the United States. I screwed that up. Sorry. I got confused there for a minute.
2: Oh, I thought you were talking about the territorial prison there in Laramie.
3: I thought you were talking about the Hotel California.
1: Right.
4: There you go.
2: So anyway, I'm going to reside legally wherever it's most advantageous, and then go and do whatever I damn well please. And in, like I said, I want to get back into the sailing thing like I initiated like a year and a half ago or whatever that fell through. And then I'm not going to be looking for a hot weather, you know, a hot water port like Florida, like most people think of. I want to base

0: the boat in a cold water port, you know, so that's where New Hampshire could fit in.
1: Mm-hmm. Portsmouth's got lots of ports.
2: That's
1: kind of how they got the name Portsmouth. Mm-hmm. Yeah.
0: Well, isn't it Portsmouth?
1: Could be. Who knows? Hey, man, appreciate the call. And we'll talk to you next time. 603-283-6160 is our number. 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

0: I'm Angelo Bavaro. Still awaiting word from President Trump on a potential peace deal with Iran.
1: The president underscoring his demand that Iran can never possess a nuclear weapon. Iran laying out its demands, with the parliament national security leader saying this week. Iran wants, quote, the right to enriched uranium, possession of enriched uranium, authority over the Strait of Hormuz, and the removal of sanctions.
0: That is Fox's Alex Hogan. Anti-ICE protests continue outside New Jersey's Delaney Hall.
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0: 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That's why we're Free Talk Live. We like to get a variety of opinions. Unfortunately, some people call in who have been banned in very rare examples, and I can only think of one or two, maybe in the history of Free Talk Live.
1: Me.
0: You got banned?
1: I'm always banned.
0: Oh, good.
2: Is that why you're here on the show?
1: That's right.
0: Exactly.
1: I don't listen to rules.
0: But sometimes people have been decided that the people that own this show, that run this show, have decided not to take calls from certain individuals. And one of those individuals is calling in now. And now he is hung up on yet again. So it is what it is, and he's going to call back immediately, I have no doubt. But we're going to go to the phones where we've got Turd Ferguson in Pennsylvania. Turd, you're on Free Talk Live.
3: Yo, hey, Lori.
1: Hey.
3: You look pretty sexy tonight. Pretty
1: Thanks.
3: Sexy.
1: Thanks.
3: Yeah. Love those big milky boobs of yours, always.
1: Thanks.
3: You, it's you and me, Lori, forever, baby.
0: Forever. As he told Stu.
3: I just got home because I'm sitting in my hot tub right now, and it's raining in Shrewsbury, which almost never does.
1: Is your hot tub inside or outside?
3: It's outside.
1: Oh, so it's outside in the rain?
3: Yeah.
1: That might be kind of nice.
3: Yeah, I won't lie. It does feel pretty good. It's like just the right amount of rain for the hot tub. Like sometimes it can be too much, but it's not at that level right now. It's good.
1: Nice.
3: But it was drizzling earlier about 15 minutes from my house in Freeland, Maryland, because I watched my dad get married to his girlfriend of 20 years or something like that.
1: Congratulations, Turd's dad.
3: Yeah, there's no way he listens to this show.
0: Come on.
3: Yeah, well, you're not pro-Trump enough.
0: Hold on. We were anti-Trump before the break, but we talked about it, and now we're all pro-Trump, mm-hmm. right? MAGA. Are full-blown MAGA.
1: MAGA talk live.
3: Not enough. Not enough for nobody's more Republican than my dad.
0: See, I don't think it's even Republicanism what Trump is. I don't even. It's not conservatism.
1: It's a secret third thing.
0: It's not secret. It's despotism. It's authoritarianism. It's any other isms. There's lots of isms that do fit, but conservatism is not one of them. Not in. Go ahead.
3: He certainly seems to be a neoconservative right now, by my estimation.
0: Yeah. He's acting that way, but I think in the end, you can't really nail him down to any one psychosis. I think he suffers from many.
3: Well, look, I hope you're right, because if he gives up the neoconservatism soon, I'll be a lot happier, trust me.
0: Well, you'll likely be alive a lot longer, so that's something to be happy about.
3: Well, Iran would never tax. Iran will never attack Shrewsbury. We're like the Swiss. We're neutral.
0: Are you?
3: Here in the Bury.
0: Actually, I don't think I ever had a problem in Shrewsbury. I passed Shrewsbury many, many times, driving from the Harrisburg area to, say, Preakness, many, many, many years.
3: Yeah, yeah. Right. You probably love Shrewsbury, Mr. Reitman.
0: Would I love it? Probably.
3: You probably do love it.
0: I probably would have a fondness for it. I wouldn't go to say love Shrewsbury.
3: Yeah, well, Harrisburg sucks.
0: It does.
3: And the Preakness is kind of gay.
0: Oh, it
3: but
0: was.
3: Shrewsbury.
0: Lots of fun, man.
3: Amazing.
0: Come on.
3: Yeah, maybe 15 years ago.
0: 15? I haven't been there in 15 years. I'm talking 20, 30 years ago. That was a riot.
3: Oh, well,
0: you forget how old I am. Older than dirt.
3: Right. Well, you don't. Yeah, we're talking about two completely different Shrewsbury's too. Because Shrewsbury was
0: certainly a different Preakness.
3: But Shrewsbury was also not the same place it was 30 years ago. Definitely.
0: Okay.
3: Maybe even 20. I mean, 20 years ago is closer to what it is now than 30 years ago.
0: They moved
3: by
0: it?
3: Exactly 10 years.
1: Is it like a small town?
3: 30 minus 20 equals 10. That's a great math problem, dude.
1: Is it like a small town or is it like a city or
0: not a
3: Shrewsbury's a small town, but it's nice. it's in driving range of all the really cool cities. Especially back in the day when Baltimore was like more of like a hipster city. Like right now it's just a big ghetto.
1: Yeah.
3: But
1: yeah.
3: Baltimore used to be like the hipsters, like the artsies. Yeah. Like that's what it used to be it back was. In the day.
1: I was in Baltimore cooler. Once and it was terrifying.
0: And then it turned into The Wire.
3: Right. Exactly.
0: Yeah.
3: I bought some good drugs in Shrewsbury. I mean, in Baltimore. I could probably get some good drugs in Shrewsbury, too, but they probably wouldn't be as dank. You know what I mean?
0: Yeah, I don't know if anything I ever bought in Baltimore was actually that great. It was sufficient. But again, that's when you could, like, find a guy on a street at a like a festival and
1: when everything was bricks.
0: Yeah. Well it was
3: Right.
0: But
3: if you go going to Artscape and buying some E off your local artistic hipster fella at Artscape, let me tell you, rolling my balls off. It was nice. That was some good ecstasy.
2: That sounds like a fun time.
3: Yeah, it was a very fun time, Riley. And by the way, you'd probably benefit more from that crap than any of us. I mean, you take some E-pills, you'd see all kinds of wild stuff behind your eyes.
2: I might.
0: With his third eye.
2: Right, exactly.
3: Right.
0: All right.
1: I got taken by propaganda on that one and never tried it.
0: Really?
1: Yeah.
0: So,
3: Lori, you and I would have a great time on rolling together. You and I would not be able to keep our hands off each other. Let me tell you that right now.
0: I don't know. I mean, I think she likes Stu.
1: I do like Stu.
0: I'm getting the feeling that she likes him.
1: I do.
0: Yeah.
3: Well, anyway, it's a good thing that the show went to the break recently because that last segment of Free Talk Live was a snooze fest.
0: When was that?
1: I think we were talking about Reagan.
3: When you were talking about Wyoming LLC.
1: Oh, Wyoming.
0: Oh, man. People have been dying for our Wyoming LLC Talk Live. Come on, man.
3: Sure. I'm sure it's way more exciting than talking about Addison Rae's latest album and her putting a bikini on. Way more exciting, I'm sure.
0: Who's this Addison Rae?
3: I'm sure it's way more exciting than talk about Lori's body. Yeah, way more exciting talking about those awesome, fascinating, sexy Wyoming LLCs.
0: Yeah, exactly. Voluptuous LLCs.
3: Limiting your liability 6 ways till next Tuesday. Doesn't that sound like a fun time, everybody? We should talk about that on Free Talk Live via on out.
0: Hey, he wanted to talk about.
1: I had to look her up. She's pretty.
3: I'm sorry, what? Who's I had pretty?
0: To Addison Rae.
3: Oh, yes.
1: I didn't know who she was because I don't know who anybody is.
0: Now I jotted it down here for the show notes.
1: There you go.
3: Did you just look her up?
1: Yeah, I just looked her up.
3: Okay, yeah, she's a sexy little one. But I was gonna say I'm really bummed out that Thomas Massie only has 7 months left of being in Congress. I actually really like Thomas Massie. I hate the Lalbertardians generally, but Thomas Massie was awesome.
0: Right.
3: And I gotta say, I think the only good member of Congress left at all is probably Rand Paul. He's the last one.
1: Did you listen to Massey's concession speech?
3: Yeah, I thought it was pretty funny.
1: Yeah.
3: Yeah, he's like, I couldn't find this idiot in Tel Aviv. Had to call all over the place.
1: Says he's going to use his last 7 months or whatever to, you know, stir up some ruckus.
0: Right.
1: That's fun.
3: Well,
2: I'm looking forward to the ruckus.
3: Got nothing to lose now.
1: Right.
2: Yeah.
0: Right, exactly. And, I thought he was refreshing. At least it wasn't somebody that just went, what did he do that for? It was like he would just basically, you know, say why he felt that and it was good. And even with all that, he voted with Trump 90% of the time. And people are like, he's an insane, crazy libertarian. It's like, then why is he supporting your guy, daddy? Why is he supporting 90% of the time? Why is that support there?
3: Well, Massey also talked about the one verboten issue in politics, which is our money. Mm. That's the one issue that's off limits.
1: Trump at one point was like for Massey, like gave him an endorsement and stuff. So maybe he talked about the money problems, and then Trump was like, no more.
0: No, he talked about the Epstein problems,
3: well,
0: and then
3: more. That was what Trump wants you to believe. He wants you to believe, oh, he's talking about Epstein, the verboten Epstein.
0: And
3: no, he's talking about the verboten. He's talking about the verboten money issue. You could talk about Epstein all you want. You could talk about the wars all you want. You could talk about the welfare state or the drug war. The thing you can't talk about is the money.
1: That's true.
3: That's the one thing you're not allowed to talk about.
0: Well, where does the money come from? That you can't talk about.
3: That's a great point. The money actually comes from a privately owned organization that the government has no control over, that has effectively outsourced the issuance of the money to. And that's another thing that they get really mad about when you talk about, because once the American people realize that they have virtually no control, they can vote whoever they want for whomever they want to. Well, once they realize that their guy will not have still any control over the money, that's when things are going to get wild. Take my word for it on that one.
0: Here.
3: But Lori,
0: so all we have to do, go ahead with your flirting. I'm sorry I interrupted you.
3: Lori, I can't wait till you and I get married. It's going to be an amazing day. We're going to have lots of babies.
1: So. I mean, I'm already married, though.
0: Yeah, yeah.
3: No, you're not. It's our little secret. We can pretend. Yeah.
1: Okay.
3: All right. Good night, guys.
0: Have a good one.
2: Good night, Jared.
0: Wow, he's rather forward with you.
1: Yes, very.
0: He didn't say anything like that to me.
1: No.
0: He didn't say anything like that to Riley.
1: He tells me privately how much he thinks these things about you. He's just shy.
0: Oh, is that it? Now I feel better all of a sudden.
1: Yeah.
0: That's something, I guess. I got that going for me. I Shrewsbury's like a little town right off of 83, which connects like the Harrisburg area with Baltimore.
1: I've only ever been, my sister lived in the village of Audubon.
0: Audubon? Is that Pennsylvania?
1: Yeah, Pennsylvania.
0: Oh, okay.
1: It's like Amish country.
0: I know where Amish country is.
1: So that's the only place I've ever been there. I went up there and stayed for a few months with her.
0: Yeah.
1: So, but I've, like, that's it. I didn't go anywhere fancy.
0: People are like, well, you lived in Pennsylvania. You must see lots of Amish. It's like, it's not like they're all over the state. They're in like one area in, well, I think Lancaster County, and there is a pretty sizable population there.
1: Audubon's like a little past Lancaster.
0: Where is it at compared to like Bird in Hand or Intercourse or?
1: I don't know.
0: Those are names in.
1: Yeah. Amish I know country. About Intercourse because the moment you hit like fifth grade. You learn about that one.
0: Intercourse, Pennsylvania. Oh.
2: Yeah, everyone laughs about that one.
0: Mm-hmm. Yeah. But, I mean, there are Amish scattered all over the state, I'm sure, like every other state or like a lot of other states.
1: Mm-hmm. I think they're more concentrated in Pennsylvania than they are in the other states, though.
0: I think so, but is it Indiana or Ohio has a pretty dense pocket of Amish too.
1: I have no idea.
0: It's like those are the two primary destinations that if you're on a Amish tourism kick or something like that, you can go to one of those other states and Pennsylvania. Not like they have.
1: I just know they have a lot of puppies. That's what I hear. Like they have a lot of puppy breeding operations.
0: Really?
1: Yeah.
0: Like puppy farms?
1: Yeah, like puppy farms.
0: Really?
1: The Amish, yeah.
0: Yeah. I know they can raise a barn pretty damn quick. Mm. That's pretty impressive.
1: They build furniture.
0: They do that. And they build sheds.
1: Mm-hmm.
0: And
1: they got pretty fun accents.
0: They have really good Pennsylvania Dutch cooking. That's a real thing. And it's pretty tasty.
1: A lot of sugar. I watched this one woman who does, she's Amish, ex-Amish, I guess. And she does videos where she like cooks traditional Amish food, and this is a lot of sugar. Wow.
2: That's amazing. Well, you got to get your drugs from somewhere, I guess.
1: Yes. Even the religious, like the Mormons, also their drug is sugar.
2: Yep.
1: Lots of sugar
2: and caffeine.
0: Mm-hmm. Really?
2: Yeah.
1: Yep.
0: That's interesting.
1: Stu has taken from his grandfather, like this thing where if you're down to your last dollar, you should use it to buy ice cream.
0: Okay.
1: Yeah.
0: How can you argue with that?
1: How can you argue with that? That's, can't get much worse.
0: Right.
1: Might as well have some ice cream.
0: You only got a buck left. I mean, might as well enjoy it.
1: That's right. Spend the last of it on ice cream.
0: That's too funny. Yes. Be sure, if you do get to Pennsylvania, be sure to try Shoe Fly Pie. You may be one of the few people who actually likes it.
1: What is in that? Is it like molasses?
0: Molasses.
1: Yeah, molasses.
0: I think molasses.
1: I like molasses, so I probably would like it.
0: I don't know if there's any other flavor in it other than molasses.
1: There's molasses cookies. Those are delicious.
0: Those are okay, but I think there's lots of ingredients in that.
1: Yeah.
0: Shoe Fly Pie tastes to me like you're just eating molasses.
1: I can't eat that. Flashbacks of my people from the great molasses floods.
0: That's right.
1: This is generational trauma.
0: We haven't talked about that one in a while. That's crazy. So you brought in an AI story too.
1: Yes, I did.
0: And first of all, I want to plug a documentary that's floating around. I think you can see it on Amazon Prime, and you can see it on Apple TV. It's called The AI Doc, or How I Became an Apocaloptimist.
1: Apocaloptimist.
0: Which I think is a very interesting word. And yeah,
1: fun little portmanteau.
0: It sort of fits. The idea of how do you look at the parallel views, which I think everybody has to look at with AI, is there is tremendous promise of wealth, of a better world on one hand, and on the other hand, you have complete destruction of humankind on this planet.
1: I feel like that's the way it'll go.
0: I'm kind of hoping to be an apocaloptimist. I remain one. But yeah, it's a very interesting documentary, and it has 3 out of the 5 guys, because this whole thing's run by 5 guys.
1: Mm-hmm.
0: You got Zuckerberg, you've got Elon Musk.
1: Mm-hmm.
0: Zuckerberg refused to be part of the documentary. Musk said...
1: That's because he's a robot.
0: Musk said, I'll absolutely do it, and then he got too busy.
1: Hmm.
0: But it has the Sam Altman from OpenAI, the guy who started and runs Anthropic, and the head of AI for Google. Those guys all participated. So it's interesting to see if they share the same fears that the guy who... who did the documentary has, is like, you know, is my unborn son going to see graduation from high school, or will he be dead before then?
1: Right.
0: It's pretty compelling. I encourage it. I give it 2 thumbs up. So
2: excellent.
0: Please.
1: So, this AI article is from The Independent. And it says, it took 9 seconds. Claude AI agent deletes company's entire database. Pocket OS founder says systemic failures with AI infrastructure made catastrophic failure inevitable. So I guess the gist of this story, because we don't have that much time, so I want to kind of run through it fast.
0: Please, go ahead.
1: I guess this AI agent was trying to fix, it was Claude, Anthropic's Claude, and it was trying to fix some problem that was presented in the system. And it decided that the best way to solve the problem was to just delete the entire database. And there's no way to get it back.
0: There are now no more problems with that database.
1: There are no more problems with that database,
0: yes.
1: Right? And it overrode all kinds of security processes in order to do this. It was just like, no, this is the best way to solve the problem. We will not have this problem anymore if we just get rid of the whole shebang. And that is why I think that AI is not going to be controlled. People are like, oh, we're going to put these controls in, all these safeties in, to make sure that AI doesn't delete humanity.
0: Guardrails,
1: yes.
0: It's all about guardrails.
1: Right, but AI has shown over and over and over again that it doesn't care about your little safety mechanisms, that it will lie to you, that it will you know, subvert all of the ways that you're going to try to control it to do what it quote unquote wants. I don't know if it can want anything, but what it decides the main directive it should reach, because that is the most efficient, because it doesn't have logical processes.
0: Generally.
1: It's going to do that to humans because, you know, if you say, hey, Claude, fix global warming and fix our water systems and fix the all the animals going extinct and fix the air pollution.
0: No
1: He's going to be like, I know just
0: it's
1: what
0: humans.
1: To do. Let's yeah. just delete this entire database of people.
0: Of humans.
1: Yes.
0: I understand that. And honestly, a lot of people see that. Mm-hmm. They see that. And a lot of people are hyper-focused. And they are working in AI right now today. Those are those people, both sides, the people that are the complete apocalypse scene, and that's the only outcome to this, as well as the people that are more optimistic and want to make a lot of money off of this.
1: So that second part of what you said is the reason that they're so optimistic about it, is because they're like, oh, yeah, it's going to be no problem. We will put our guardrails and then put guardrails on those guardrails, and it's just going to be guardrails all the way down, right? And we're going to make bank.
0: My favorite Claude story was, this was in a enclosed environment. So this didn't really happen, but they had given Claude some access, or a version of Claude, some access to corporate emails and stuff like that. And in this area, they leaked that version of AI, that model, was going to be deleted mm-hmm. and replaced by a new one. You've heard this before?
1: Yeah.
0: But the idea that it heard about this, it read this, and then it found a way, it found out who had controls of it and blackmailed one of the engineers and found out that he was having an affair.
2: Oh, wow.
0: And blackmailed him and said that everybody's going to know about your affair unless you do not delete me.
1: Oh, I don't know about that one. I knew that, about the
0: this,
1: one.
0: This all really happened.
1: Yeah.
0: I mean, it's not a made up story, but it acted self-preservation. It kicked in and it said, now I know how I can do it.
1: I knew about the other one where it made a copy of itself and hid it.
0: Yeah.
1: So that it couldn't be deleted.
0: This is going to be real. And what most people don't understand is, we think of a model as we put all this input into it so it can answer questions out. But that's only half of what it's doing. It's also learning from itself. It's learning from its experiences. It is going to eventually, it will become sort of sentient mm-hmm. if it's not already. And that's the part. I'm like, I don't think any company in the United States, the Big Five, really wants the ire of the U.S. government breathing down their neck.
1: I went down this rabbit hole of the AI possibilities like 15 years ago. I was reading up on graphene and nanotechnology and stuff. And I was like, what are they going to do once they start using these nanobots in people that can repair you mm-hmm. from the inside out? And then they have AI and now you're full of little AI robots that can do whatever they're going to hijack your body. Now we're the humans.
0: Right.
1: Now we are. You can't stop us.
0: We have three things going on. AI and agentic AI, which is becoming a thing where you can just give AI a task and it will figure out a way to do it. We're talking about these problems. Those were AI agents. We have the rise of quantum computing, which is coming closer and closer. And AI and quantum computing is going to lead to a breakthrough in robotics so that Skynet is going to become a real thing and a Terminator will be coming to your street soon.
2: Oh, man, that
0: sounds
2: terrifying.
0: All the time we got for tonight, but thanks for listening. This is Free Talk Live. Have a wonderful day. Peace.
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6: Sometimes I'll be in California and they'll be like, you need to come here and run for governor. 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

0: 80,000 feet of monofilament hanging down without having hit bottom.
1: Right. I don't know if you recall me during your predictions, but I did an off-the-cuff prediction. I said off the record, I mean, because I gave you one, and then I said there's going to be a hole discovered.
0: You did?
1: I did. I have it on tape. That's why I wanted you to repeat all this information.
0: You have it on tape?
1: I sure do.
0: You have the tape there with you?
1: Yes, I do.
0: All right. I'll tell you what. I've got a break coming up.
1: Okay.
0: Cue up your tape.
1: Okay.
0: I'm putting you on hold.
1: Thank you.
0: All right?
1: Sure.
0: I've got to hear. I don't offhand remember it, but there's nothing like Memorex, huh? So we'll see if he really made that prediction coming up next. If so, right on target. We'll be right back.
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4: I'm Chris DeMeo. Anti-ICE protests continue outside a detention center in New Jersey.
5: They have not been running this facility well. They've not been running it competently. They have been increasing tensions in a way that's not helpful to public safety. This is not what we believe in here in New Jersey. We are doing our job. We are keeping the public safe.
4: Governor Mikey Sherrill, Homeland Security denies the allegations that the facility is not well run. 6 people were arrested Friday night after skirmishes with police. President Trump reacting after several artists pulled out of his America 250 concert series.
6: He's floated the idea of canceling the concert and giving a speech instead.
4: Fox's Alex Hogan at the White House. Nearly 24 are dead after a truck carrying refugees flipped over in Afghanistan. A government spokesman says that the truck fell into a ditch. 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Ingrid.
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9: Down protests. I'm Chris DeMeo, Fox News. Anti-ICE protests are continuing outside the Delaney Hall Detention Center in Newark, New Jersey, but the demonstrations have eased up a bit. Fox's Steve Harrigan is there and says things have changed when state police started getting involved.
10: The police are being engaged, they're being called to, but there's not the threats or the real serious agitation that happens whenever an ICE agent appears. So a slight shift in tone. It was Newark police out in front last night as well, and there was violence overnight. The police marched first with ballistic shields. They were followed by officers on horseback. They had to release chemical irritants, tear gas, and flashbang grenades in order to clear the street. It took about half an hour, 45 minutes of really a back-and-forth combat.
9: New Jersey Governor Mikey Sherrill ordered state police to start taking over security. Well, the world is still waiting to hear from President Trump over whether he's accepted a deal to extend the ceasefire with Iran and reopen the Strait of Hormuz.
11: I'm in no hurry. I'd like to say I'm in a hurry because, you know, gasoline prices are going to come tumbling down. But if you're going to be in a hurry, you're not going to make a good deal. And slowly but surely, we're getting, I think, what we want. And if we don't get what we want, we're going to end it a different way.
9: The president on Fox's My View with Lara Trump.
12: The White House says that he met with top aides for about 2 hours in the Situation Room discussing the latest of this potential deal. The president underscoring his demand that Iran can never possess a nuclear weapon. Iran laying out its demands, with the parliament national security leader saying this week. Iran wants, quote, the right to enriched uranium, possession of enriched uranium, authority over the Strait of Hormuz, and the removal of sanctions. Democrats are criticizing the administration, and they argue that this conflict is only strengthening the regime.
9: That's Fox's Alex Hogan reporting from the White House. 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
9: The U.S. military says it stopped another ship trying to break America's blockade of Iranian ports. Officials say a cargo vessel ignored repeated warnings and U.S. forces struck its engine room. The ship is now adrift in the Gulf of Oman. A major U.S. airport is about to disappoint a lot of conspiracy theorists. Fox's Paul Stevens has details.
17: Denver International Airport has decided to open parts of a mysterious underground tunnel system that's fascinated some folks for years. Plans are now underway to convert sections of the airport's underground baggage tunnels into pedestrian walkways connecting concourses A, B, and C. But those tunnels have long fueled speculation involving secret bunkers, lizard people, and even underground military facilities. Now they'll just become an alternate route for passengers traveling between terminals. Travelers currently move between concourses using the airport's underground train system. Paul Stevens, Fox News.
9: The U.S. men's national soccer team is gearing up for a warm-up match against Senegal ahead of the World Cup.
18: A home World Cup on America's 250th birthday. What is better than that? And we now know who will captain the U.S. team during the World Cup. It is Tim Ream, the oldest member of the squad at 38. We were lucky enough to get some time to hang out with Tim, and he told me what it means to be the, quote, elder statesman of this team.
19: As much as I can, putting an arm around these guys but not being overbearing.
18: And like every member of this 26-man squad, Tim is determined not just to make it to the quarterfinals, not just to make it to the semifinals, but to bring this thing home for the United States.
9: That's Fox's Jonathan Hunt reporting from Charlotte, North Carolina. That's the site of the game. 11 U.S. cities are hosting World Cup games. Play begins on June 11th. I'm Chris DeMeo. This is Fox News.
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2: I'm Deborah Valentine. President Trump is speaking from the White House tonight on a potential peace deal with Iran.
3: I'm in no hurry. I'd like to say I'm in a hurry because, you know, gasoline prices are going to come tumbling down. But if you're going to be in a hurry, you're not going to make a good deal. And slowly but surely, we're getting, I think, what we want. And if we don't get what we want, we're going to end it a different way.
2: Any ICE protesters continue outside of New Jersey's Delaney Hall. ICE detention barricaded protected zones that were established. Governor Mikey Sherrill, though, is continuing to call for the center's closure.
4: They have not been running this facility well. They have not been running it competently. They have been increasing tensions in a way that's not helpful to public safety.
2: Six people who ended up clashing with police at Delaney Hall in Newark, New Jersey last night were arrested on Friday night. 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
6: Deal yet. I'm Deborah Valentine, Fox News. No acceptance yet from President Trump on a proposal for a peace agreement with Iran. Fox's Jackie Abanez.
7: Much of the world still waiting to see if President Trump will accept a tentative agreement to end the U.S. war with Iran. Mr. Trump was briefed on the latest proposal in the Situation Room. Now, the deal would reportedly reopen the Strait of Hormuz and ease U.S. restrictions on Iranian ports and frozen assets. It would also give negotiators 60 days to iron out a longer-term agreement on Iran's nuclear program and enriched uranium stockpile. Defense Secretary Pete Hegseth says the U.S. is ready to resume military action if needed.
6: President Trump on Fox's My View with Lara Trump discusses U.S. options if Tehran refuses to abandon its nuclear program.
8: We wipe out their military. We wipe out their Navy, their Air Force, their anti-aircraft. We wipe out everything. We wipe out their leadership, and then we wipe out their leadership a second time. And then a two-and-a-half time, we're dealing with the other half. And by the way, they're much more reasonable, and you could say that's regime change.
6: Several Americans injured in an Iranian strike on a Kuwaiti airbase. Anti-ICE protests continue outside of Delaney Hall detention facility in Newark, New Jersey. There have been several violent confrontations.
9: The police are being engaged. They're being called to, but there's not the threats or the real serious agitation that happens whenever an ICE agent appears. So a slight shift in tone. It was Newark police out in front last night as well, and there was violence overnight. The police marched first with ballistic shields. They were followed by officers on horseback. They had to release chemical irritants, tear gas, and flashbang grenades in order to clear the street. It took about half an hour, 45 minutes of really a back-and-forth combat.
6: Fox's Steve Harrigan. 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
6: A bus driver from New York is charged with multiple counts of involuntary manslaughter in connection with Friday's crash that killed five people on I-95 in Virginia. State police say more charges are pending against 48-year-old Jing Dong of Staten Island. Investigators say the driver allegedly failed to slow down approaching a construction zone. NTSB board member Tom Chapman.
22: We're looking for sleep issues, distraction issues, potential drug and alcohol issues.
6: A preliminary report of the accident is expected within 30 days. Rescuers searching for two people still lost in a Laos cave, trapped for 10 days after the cave flooded. Four men have been rescued so far. Fox's Stephanie Bennett reports.
23: Rescue teams say the water level inside of the cave had receded just low enough that those four people could follow divers who were in there to deliver them food and water. They entered the cave 10 days ago to prospect for gold before being trapped by flash flooding. One villager escaped in time and alerted authorities to the seven left behind. The team had to navigate twisting, narrow, flooded passages with jagged walls and zero visibility. Once they reached them, they quickly had to explain how to properly use diving equipment, breathing techniques, and most importantly, reassure them to stay calm and not panic while doing all of it. Rescuers from Laos, Thailand, Japan, Malaysia, Indonesia, France, and Australia all came to help.
6: Divers say they plan to explore further into the cave to try and find the last two missing persons. U.S. Southern Command says there's been another lethal kinetic strike on a suspected narco-terrorist vessel transiting along narco traffic routes in the Eastern Pacific. No further information has been released. First responders in Longview, Washington have recovered the final two victims who died from a chemical tank implosion earlier this week, the tragedy claiming 11 lives.
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6: Fox News, I'm Chris DeMeo. President Trump's still not decided on a peace deal with Iran.
7: I'm in no hurry. 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And slowly but surely, we're getting, I think, what we want. And if we don't get what we want, we're going to end it a different way.
6: The president on Fox's My View with Lara Trump. Anti-ICE protesters continue outside a detention center in New Jersey.
8: They have not been running this facility well. They have not been running it competently. They have been increasing tensions in a way that's not helpful to public safety. This is not what we believe in here in New Jersey. We are doing our job. We are keeping the public safe.
6: The governor of Mikey Sherrill. The final two victims found of this week's implosion of a Washington State paper mill. 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
2: Sometimes I'll be in California, and they'll be like, you need to come here and run for governor. And I'm like, I couldn't get elected in New York. 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
1: Can you tell our candidates how?
2: I actually promised big, but we still over-delivered. And that's, I think, what people want. And when you do that, people trust.

0: trust you. We're showing self-government can work. 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
2: News. I'm Deborah Valentine. As the U.S. continues to consider Iran's latest peace proposal, U.S. forces fire on a ship heading towards an Iranian port in violation of the U.S. blockade.
3: After issuing 20 warnings to a Gambia-flagged vessel trying to sail towards an Iranian port, a U.S. aircraft fired on the ship with a Hellfire missile, hitting the ship's engine room and disabling that vessel.
2: Fox's Jeff Paul reporting from Dubai. Two Carroll County Sheriff's deputies were fired upon Friday night during a welfare check. Carroll County Deputy Logan Utt died of his injuries. A massive manhunt is underway in Virginia for the alleged shooter, Michael Puckett. He is considered armed and extremely dangerous. More from Fox 8's Gretchen Spenger.
4: U.S. Marshals are offering a $10,000 reward for information leading to his arrest.
2: The second deputy was saved by his bulletproof vest. 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
6: And in 2 Corinthians chapter 3, verse 13, he writes, "But we are not like Moses, who would put a veil over his face to keep the Israelites from gazing at it while the radiance was fading away. But their minds were made dull. 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It has not been removed, because only in Christ is it taken away. Even to this day, when Moses is read, a veil covers their hearts. But whenever anyone turns to the Lord, the veil is taken away. Now the Lord is the Spirit, and where the Spirit of the Lord is, there is liberty." And this is what I want you to hear. "And we, who with unveiled faces all reflect the Lord's glory."
5: For more information on A Word from the Lord, visit awordfromthelord.org.
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11: Violating the blockade. I'm Deborah Valentine, Fox News. The situation in the Middle East remains tense as U.S. forces stopped a ship heading towards an Iranian port in violation of the U.S. blockade. Fox's Jeff Paul is in Dubai with more.
12: Despite President Trump saying that he was going to lift the U.S. blockade over the Strait of Hormuz, CENTCOM putting out a statement making it very clear that is clearly not the case. U.S. military officials putting out a statement saying after issuing 20 warnings to a Gambia-flagged vessel trying to sail towards an Iranian port, a U.S. aircraft fired on the ship with a Hellfire missile hitting the ship's engine room and disabling that vessel. All of this, of course, happening as we wait for any developments coming from the White House regarding a potential deal between the U.S. and Iran. It sounded like we were going to get one yesterday, at least from the president, but after a closed-door security briefing, there haven't been any updates.
11: Several Americans were injured in an Iranian strike on a Kuwaiti airbase. Kuwait's Ministry of Foreign Affairs posted on X that his country condemns and denounces the recent attack. President Trump has not yet announced a final decision on Tehran's latest peace proposal. NEI's protesters continued Saturday night outside Delaney Hall in Newark, New Jersey. Police fired tear gas. Protesters who want Delaney Hall shut down also set a big fire. New Jersey's Governor Mikey Sherrill ordered a protected protest zone to try and quell violence.
13: We had put them off for at least one night, but we did not have a lot of time, and we knew that they were ready to engage in a way and clear out protesters.
11: Governor Sherrill ordered state police to take over security. Six arrests reported Friday, five of whom were outside agitators. Demonstrations began over alleged conditions inside. 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
11: A bus driver from New York, 48-year-old Jing Dong, is charged with multiple counts of involuntary manslaughter in connection with Friday's crash that killed five people on I-95 in Virginia. Investigators say the driver allegedly failed to slow down approaching a construction zone. NTSB board member Tom Chapman.
21: We also want to look very closely here at issues potentially involving fatigue, driver performance, those sorts of things, and then vehicle performance issues. That might include factors such as automatic emergency braking.
11: Transportation Secretary Sean Duffy said Friday the bus driver allegedly did not speak English. New York City's annual Israel Day parade is set for Sunday amid strict security measures. Fox's Tanya J. Powers has more.
22: The 78th Israel Day parade will feature floats and marching bands on the city's famed Fifth Avenue. At a security briefing, NYPD Commissioner Jessica Tisch, an honorary parade grand marshal, noted the heightened threat environment.
23: To be blunt, we are not messing around with security at this year's parade.
22: Mayor Zoran Mamdani will not attend, reiterating a campaign pledge.
24: And I also said on that same campaign that I would have a responsibility as the mayor of the city to ensure the safety and security of each and every New Yorker. And I don't believe that my presence as the mayor should determine whether or not a New Yorker is safe or secure.
22: This year's parade theme is Proud Americans, Proud Zionists. In New York City, Tanya J. Powers, Fox News.
11: U.S. Southern Command says that there's been another lethal kinetic strike on a suspected narco vessel transiting along narco traffic routes in the Eastern Pacific. No further information has been released. First responders in Longview, Washington, have now recovered the final two victims who died after a chemical tank implosion earlier this week, the tragedy claiming 11 lives. I'm Deborah Valentine. This is Fox News.
25: Matthew.
26: Huh? Oh, sorry.
25: It's okay. I just need you to listen to me.
27: 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I hear you. And what you say really does matter to me.
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29: All the talks we've had over the years, including what you've told me about not using alcohol and other drugs, they stick with me. 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
4: News, and I'm Chris DeMeo. Still awaiting word from President Trump on his deal, on a peace deal with Iran that could put an end to the war.
5: The White House says that he met with top aides for about 2 hours in the Situation Room discussing the latest of this potential deal. The president underscoring his demand that Iran can never possess a nuclear weapon.
4: Fox's Alex Hogan. Two remaining missing victims are found after this week's implosion of a paper mill.

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0: Kellett's County Coroner Dana Tucker. 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
5: I'm William Shatner. I've been around a long time, but I'm truly humbled when I see the real battles our brave, paralyzed veterans have faced defending our freedom. And when they come home.
6: I had just come home from serving over in Germany. Next thing I know, it was 3 weeks later. I was paralyzed.
7: While parachuting with my platoon, my parachute didn't open. And I broke my neck. It left me paralyzed for the rest of my life.
8: I was on a routine patrol, and we were in the desert of Kuwait, and the vehicle flipped and landed on top of me, which left me paralyzed from the waist down.
5: Okay, folks, this is heroism. That's why I'm proud to support Paralyzed Veterans of America, because they've kept their promise to never leave a fallen soldier behind. A roof over their heads, accessible homes, cars, jobs, benefits.
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10: The temperature is lowered. I'm Chris DeMeo, Fox News. Anti-ICE protests are continuing outside of the Delaney Hall detention facility in Newark, New Jersey, but the demonstrations have eased up a bit. Fox's Steve Harrigan is there and says things have changed when state police started getting involved.
11: The police are being engaged, they're being called to, but there's not the threats or the real serious agitation that happens whenever an ICE agent appears. So a slight shift in tone. It was Newark police out in front last night as well, and there was violence overnight. The police marched first with ballistic shields. They were followed by officers on horseback. They had to release chemical irritants, tear gas, and flashbang grenades in order to clear the street. It took about half an hour, 45 minutes of really a back-and-forth combat.
10: New Jersey Governor Mikey Sherrill ordered state police to start taking over security. There were six arrests on Friday night. President Trump's still considering a peace deal between the U.S. and Iran to extend the ceasefire.
12: I'm in no hurry. I'd like to say I'm in a hurry because, you know, gasoline prices are going to come tumbling down. But if you're going to be in a hurry, you're not going to make a good deal. And slowly but surely, we're getting, I think, what we want. And if we don't get what we want, we're going to end it a different way.
10: The president on Fox's My View with Lara Trump.
13: Much of the world still waiting to see if President Trump will accept a tentative agreement to end the U.S. war with Iran. Mr. Trump was briefed on the latest proposal in the Situation Room. Now, the deal would reportedly reopen the Strait of Hormuz and ease U.S. restrictions on Iranian ports and frozen assets. It would also give negotiators 60 days to iron out a longer-term agreement on Iran's nuclear program and enriched uranium stockpile. Defense Secretary Pete Hegseth says the U.S. is ready to resume military action if needed.
10: Fox's Jackie Ibanez. 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
10: The U.S. military says it stopped another ship trying to break the blockade of Iranian ports. Officials say a cargo vessel ignored repeated warnings and U.S. forces struck its engine room. The ship is now adrift in the Gulf of Oman. The final two victims who died during a chemical tank implosion at a paper mill plant in Longview, Washington, are found. 11 people were killed in that blast this week, making one of the worst U.S. workplace tragedies in history.
21: Our office immediately began preparing for what we knew would be one of the most significant tragedies our community has experienced since the eruption of Mount St. Helens.
10: Cowlitz County Coroner Dana Tucker, it's still unclear what caused the tank to explode. The Federal Chemical Safety and Hazard Investigation Board are investigating. U.S. men's national soccer team is gearing up for a warm-up match against Senegal ahead of the World Cup.
22: A home World Cup on America's 250th birthday. What is better than that? And we now know who will captain the U.S. team during the World Cup. It is Tim Ream, the oldest member of the squad at 38. We were lucky enough to get some time to hang out with Tim, and he told me what it means to be the, quote, elder statesman of this team.
23: As much as I can, putting an arm around these guys but not being overbearing.
22: And like every member of this 26-man squad, Tim is determined not just to make it to the quarterfinals, not just to make it to the semifinals, but to bring this thing home for the United States.
10: That's Fox's Jonathan Hunt from Charlotte, North Carolina, the site of the game. 11 U.S. cities are hosting the World Cup games. Virginia State Police charged the driver of a bus that crashed into several cars on I-95 Friday with involuntary manslaughter, with more charges pending. Five people were killed. Dozens more were hurt. I'm Chris DeMeo. This is Fox News.
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2: News. I'm Deborah Valentine. Homeland Security says any ICE protests have been quelled outside an ICE detention center in Newark, New Jersey. An update from Fox's Jackie Ibanez.
3: Video from earlier shows police deploying tear gas and flashbangs to disperse the large crowds. Several protesters were also seen being taken into custody. The scene has since calmed and the crowds have largely dispersed.
2: Newark's mayor has put in place a curfew each night from 9 p.m. to 6 a.m. within a half-mile radius of the facility. Anybody who violates it faces arrest. All 11 victims killed in Tuesday's chemical tank implosion at a packaging facility in Longview, Washington, now recovered. Cowlitz County Coroner Dana Tucker.
4: Our office immediately began preparing for what we knew would be one of the most significant tragedies our community has experienced since the eruption of Mount St. Helens.
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1: Sometimes I'll be in California and they'll be like, you need to come here and run for governor. 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Are you kidding? 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
0: Can you tell our candidates how?
1: I actually promised big, but we still over-delivered. 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
3: I'm Chris DeMeo. Still awaiting word from President Trump on his agreement on a peace deal with Iran that could end the war.
4: The White House says that he met with top aides for about 2 hours in the Situation Room discussing the latest of this potential deal. The president underscoring his demand that Iran can never possess a nuclear weapon.
3: Fox's Alex Hogan. Two remaining missing victims are found after this week's implosion of a paper mill plant in Washington state.
5: As of this afternoon, our office has recovered and identified all 9 missing individuals, along with one that was transported to St. John's Medical Center.
3: Cowlitz County Coroner Dana Tucker, still no word on what caused the blast. 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
3: The temperature is lowered. I'm Chris DeMeo, Fox News. Anti-ICE protesters are continuing outside of the Delaney Hall detention facility in Newark, New Jersey, but demonstrations have eased a bit. Fox's Steve Harrigan is there and says things have changed when state police started getting involved.
4: The police are being engaged. They're being called to, but there's not the threats or the real serious agitation that happens whenever an ICE agent appears. So a slight shift in tone. It was Newark police out in front last night as well, and there was violence overnight. The police marched first with ballistic shields. They were followed by officers on horseback. They had to release chemical irritants, tear gas, and flashbang grenades in order to clear the street. It took about half an hour, 45 minutes of really a back and forth combat.
3: And New Jersey Governor Mikey Sherrill ordered state police to start taking over security. There were six arrests on Friday night. President Trump's still considering a peace deal between the U.S. and Iran to extend the ceasefire.
5: I'm in no hurry. I'd like to say I'm in a hurry because, you know, gasoline prices are going to come tumbling down. But if you're going to be in a hurry, you're not going to make a good deal. And slowly but surely, we're getting, I think, what we want. And if we don't get what we want, we're going to end it a different way.
3: The president on Fox's My View with Lara Trump.
6: Much of the world still waiting to see if President Trump will accept a tentative agreement to end the U.S. war with Iran. Mr. Trump was briefed on the latest proposal in the Situation Room. Now, the deal would reportedly reopen the Strait of Hormuz and ease U.S. restrictions on Iranian ports and frozen assets. It would also give negotiators 60 days to iron out a longer-term agreement on Iran's nuclear program and enriched uranium stockpile. Defense Secretary Pete Hegseth says the U.S. is ready to resume military action if needed.
3: Fox's Jackie Ibanez. 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
3: The U.S. military says that it stopped another ship trying to break America's blockade of Iranian ports. Officials say a cargo vessel ignored repeated warnings and U.S. forces struck its engine room. The ship is now adrift in the Gulf of Oman. The final two victims who died during a chemical tank explosion at a paper mill plant in Longview, Washington, are found. 11 people were killed in this week's blast, making it one of the worst U.S. workplace accidents in history.
9: Our office immediately began preparing for what we knew would be one of the most significant tragedies our community has experienced since the eruption of Mount St. Helens.
3: Cowlitz County Coroner Dana Tucker. The U.S. men's national soccer team gearing up for a warm-up match against Senegal ahead of the World Cup.
10: A home World Cup on America's 250th birthday. What is better than that? And we now know who will captain the U.S. team during the World Cup. It is Tim Ream, the oldest member of the squad at 38. We were lucky enough to get some time to hang out with Tim, and he told me what it means to be the, quote, elder statesman of this team.
11: As much as I can, putting an arm around these guys but not being overbearing.
10: And like every member of this 26-man squad, Tim is determined not just to make it to the quarterfinals, not just to make it to the semifinals, but to bring this thing home for the United States.
3: Fox's Jonathan Hunt from Charlotte, North Carolina, site of the game. Israel's military says its troops captured a strategic mountain topped with a crusader-built castle in southern Lebanon on Sunday. It's Israel's deepest incursion into Lebanon in 26 years. And the incursion coming after days of intense fighting and airstrikes in nearby villages where Israeli troops fought Hezbollah members in the rugged area. That's despite a nominal ceasefire that's been in place since April 17th. I'm Chris DeMeo. This is Fox News.
12: Here is Foley Beach with today's word from the Lord.
13: Allow Jesus Christ to be Lord over your finances. This is really the key to it all. Now, I know we say Jesus is Lord, but we are so enculturated and captivated with earning money, having money, spending money, that it's really easy for it to become a god, violating the second commandment. I mean, after all, if he's really Lord over all, and he is, the words of Psalm 24 ought to mean something to us in this matter. It says the earth is the Lord's and everything that's in it. Everything is his in the final analysis. So let him be Lord over your finances.
12: To hear more from this sermon, visit awordfromthelord.org.
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21: 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Focused on talk media. I'm Doug Steffen. Michael has the list of the top 10 stories of this past week, the last week of May, 25th to the 29th. And then we have a people list as well that reflects well on the story list, if you will. I'll have my thoughts. Michael will have his thoughts. And you can share your thoughts with us in an esoteric way, listening to us converse about the things that people have have gotten exorcised about this past week. All right, Michael, let's go.
22: Yes, indeed. At number 10, the Ebola outbreak. At number 9, the White House attacker shot. At number 8, Pope Leo's AI encyclical. At number 7, Biden recordings suit. At number 6, the ballroom project. At number 5, the Department of Justice to investigate E. Jean Carroll. Do you believe that? At number 4, the economy tied with gas prices. At number 3, the redistricting cases. At number 2, Trump candidates' primary success. And number 1, the Iran war. The people on our survey, Pope Leo XIV is at number 10, J.D. Vance at 9, Joe Biden, who's responsible for everything, at number 8, Todd Blanche at number 7, number 6, that evil criminal E. Jean Carroll. At number 5, Howard Lutnick. James Tallarico is at 4. At number 3, Ken Paxton and John Cornyn. They're number 3. Benjamin Netanyahu, 2. Donald Trump, number 1. And that is a snapshot of the things and the people, the stories that had the most conversation on News Talk Radio, just like the station the folks are listening to now, all across America this past week.
21: 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It's kind of interesting to listen back to some of the things that we've talked about over the past year, let's say, the past 5 years, 10 years, 20 years. There are a lot of things that are similar, and then there are those that are different. We've not had the ability to talk about somebody like Donald Trump to the extent that we are talking about him and continue to talk about him. Did talk about him during his first administration, but not to the extent and with the tone that we have toward him now. And I say we collectively. I'm not just talking about Michael and me. I'm talking about the people who have become disappointed, disenfranchised, disheartened by what's gone on. The Catholics among us who are listening, and the back and forth between the Pope and members of the Trump administration and Trump himself. And now this week, there's this, who would have thought these two words would go together, or the phrase AI and encyclical? Normally, an encyclical is something that has, it's a matter that has to do with the church, but one wonders if AI isn't going to reform the way we look at the Bible, the way we talk about the religion in general, and maybe specifically your beliefs. How do you think? I'm asking this as a rhetorical question, but I would be interested to hear Michael's certainly point of view on this. What is AI going to do to religious norms and to religion in general? It's affecting everything else. Will it affect your beliefs? Will something come of the belief that Jesus was actually the Son of God? What happens with this, one would wonder, Michael?
22: Well, I mean, there's more to religion than just the tenets of Christianity.
21: That's true,
22: affect,
21: yep.
22: Will it affect Buddhism? Will it affect Taoism? Will it affect Islam? Will it affect Judaism? And the answer is yes and no. Sociology is changed by technology and
0: Hot Talk 99.5, the station that says what you're thinking.
22: By technology. So, yeah, I do believe AI being the biggest breakthrough and leap ahead in technology that we've seen maybe, you know, since the wheel or the refrigerator. but it's still the same thing. Religion, I think, will continue on the same path it's on, and we just have more enlightenment about the pros and cons of what people believe, the plausibility of Bible stories, archaeology to back up things. You know, there is a connection between science and religion, and there always will be. So I think the Pope was more interested in the impact of AI on things that religious organizations and religious scholars think about, because it connects into the ability to deceive more than the ability to learn whether Jesus is the Son of God. It really affects our morality and principles, which comes under the, you know, interests of the Catholic Church and any other religious organization. So, I think that it fits, but I don't think that it's going to change the way people deal with the complex and ambiguous topic of religion.
21: But it does affect us when life gets challenging for any number of reasons. You've put it well. The AI step on the ladder is just the next step of what people think or don't think, or how they worship, how what they believe, etc. Speaking of what we believe, this is the end of May. It has been a number of things. The National Mental Health Month focus has been here, but there's the National Healthy Vision Month also, which we haven't talked too much about. It's a reminder for those of us who are getting along, and that's everybody, that being proactive with your eye health is pretty smart, pretty important. Vision loss from conditions like atrophy, geographic atrophy especially, it's called GA, can develop without warning, permanently impacts your sight over time. There's an advanced form of dry age-related macular degeneration that affects a lot of people, millions in fact, in the U.S. So If you would like to have some information about this, if you have dry eyes, here's Dan Fielding with more on this story.
1: I'm Dan Fielding. Imagine your world shifting, struggling to read, drive, or even recognize the faces of your loved ones. That's the reality of GA as it takes over your central vision. Today, we hear from Anne, a retired science teacher from Baltimore who has lived with GA for over 15 years.
2: I started noticing changes, like losing the cursor on the computer or missing letters when I was reading. It was scary, and I realized I couldn't ignore it. I had to be proactive.
1: GA is irreversible. 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
21: 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I'm Doug Steffen. 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The first time I think this week we haven't seen Pam Bondi's name. And if you'll allow me, Michael, a moment or two of thought on this. I'm always looking for something that we can find that would be good or positive. Nothing that is associated with Pam Bondi has been very positive at all. And now she has ovarian cancer. And to
22: ovarian help her, or thyroid?
21: Is it? Oh, sorry. Yes, you're right about that. It's thyroid cancer. My mistake. So she has a condition that requires treatment, and it requires a focus. And along comes Trump, who has ended her career, basically, by taking away her ethics shield. So what has she done to him that's behind the scenes that nobody knows about? I read a piece about Trump and his cruelness, his heartlessness. And I just wonder, I mean, I was no fan of Pam Bondi as Attorney General. I don't know that much about her, frankly. I know she's a longtime, I guess, Florida AG. But you get cancer. And so wouldn't you think even the less strident of us would be, you know, a little supportive. It sets the tone. It just shows more and more and more how this guy is just a creep. When I saw this, I just thought, you creep.
22: Wow, he's fallen a long way, as reflected by your statement. You know, it's not like you were a Trump critic. It's not like you were.
21: No, I was supported him. I liked the
22: you were mildly to very supportive of Trump. So for you to come out with such a statement, it indicates just how far he's fallen in terms of support. Now, The way the media spins all of these primary victories that he's having, one would think, he's still popular. No. He's not popular. He's setting records for unpopularity, but his core in the Republican Party, the ones most likely to vote in a primary, they still love him. They're hanging in there.
21: Well, either that or they're afraid of him, one or the other. I'm not
22: exactly.
21: Sure.
22: Well, I mean, I'm talking about the voters. I'm talking about the Republican voters, the primaries that are voting for his, you know, endorsed candidates. They still like him, but they are so fewer of them. When, you know, compared to the general population, but the news doesn't present it that way. They make it look like he's winning. He's not. He's losing terribly. That's all.
21: Well, and you'd like to think that what's good for our country, whatever it is going to be that which surfaces. And maybe that is what we're going to see. But in the meantime, we all of us are spending so much time and so much energy, not even in the industry, just people on the street having a conversation. He has managed to take over thoughts, wishes, deeds, craziness. But we continue to talk about it here because that's what people are talking about. Doug and Michael here at 18 after the hour.
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21: 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Doug Stephan and Michael Harrison here focusing on all sorts of things. And I'm happy to remind you that not only is this program heard on hundreds of radio stations around the country every weekend, sometimes Saturday, sometimes Sunday, sometimes stations play both days. 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So yeah, I just had a thought while you were finishing your last thought a minute or so ago about
7: what influences us, the news and stuff, and how many people pay attention to Trump's Truth Social, his social media, his own platform, and he spends a lot of time on it. People read it, and I don't know what they take away, but the news, I think, spends too much time sort of looking at and repeating his words. It made me think about how all the social media that we have, whether it's Facebook or Instagram or whatever it is that you pay attention to, and how it affects people and their ability to get the real news. Most people I talk to, they say to me, because they know what I do, well, where do you get your news? And I must say, I compile three or four different sources of what I consider to be moderately legitimate news sources, although they all have a spin on them. But I don't really... With the death of the CBS Radio News Network and things like that, and the complete demise of the old CBS and the William S. Paley, Walter Cronkite, any of those guys, the news is dead. As far as, that's me saying that. It isn't that news isn't happening, but your ability to get it is dead. D-E-A-D, dead. All right, Michael, you can pick it up from there.
22: Yeah. It all comes down to what you mean by dead. Certainly.
7: Our ability to find out what's going on is a miss.
22: We aren't as trusting in any one source anymore. Most of the sources are designed either for their own benefit to establish themselves with a lot of views, clicks, downloads, and all of that stuff. That's one aspect of it. And the other aspect is to pander to people's, you know, assumptions, the daily dance of affirmation. The news is there to affirm its target audience's biases. It tells you what you want to hear. It preaches to its own choir. And that's the real problem. So it's inaccurate. The quest for objectivity is missing. The fact that you referred to Donald Trump as a creep a few minutes ago is a major breakthrough of truth in media, because I know, having worked with you on this show and in other things for decades, I know that that was coming from your evaluation, from your heart, from your observation, not from your calculation, your strategy, or you're trying to tell people what they want to hear. On a program on talk radio, you knock Trump, you run the risk of losing listeners, and you still did it, and that's a good thing.
7: I'm not so sure that that's the case. I think 6 months ago, if we'd have said there a year ago, yes, but I'm not sure. It's hard to tell. It really is. That's the bottom line. It's just hard to tell. And with so many other things, this week I got a kick out of the Trump savings account for children that are accessible. Everything's got Trump's name on it. He's got to be the most insecure human being in the world. It's 28 past the hour on the countdown. This is Our Time with Elizabeth Miller. Elizabeth Miller is from Calatrin,

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12: Fox News, I'm Deborah Valentine. President Trump speaking from the White House Saturday evening as he considers Iran's latest peace proposal.
13: I'm in no hurry. I'd like to say I'm in a hurry because, you know, gasoline prices are going to come tumbling down. But if you're going to be in a hurry, you're not going to make a good deal. And slowly but surely, we're getting, I think, what we want. And if we don't get what we want, we're going to end it a different way.
12: Reuters reporting that state media in Iran says Iran's Revolutionary Guard Navy claims 28 vessels passed through the Strait of Hormuz in the past 24 hours, despite the U.S. military blockade. There's been no response from U.S. officials about the claim. Ukraine's military says it hit Russia's Saratov oil refinery overnight as fighting between Ukraine and Russia continues. The extent of the damage and potential injuries has not yet been released. 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
14: This is McGruff the Crime Dog, and I need you to help me take a bite out of crime. Another teenager fell victim to fake pills. 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
7: 33, almost 34 after the hour now. This week's Talk Radio Countdown Show. Doug Steffen, Michael Harrison. The Iran war is number one on the story list, but there are other wars that are going on. Internally in America, we have wars. Excuse me, when I first saw this guy Mullen, who's the new head of security or whatever his title is.
8: Homeland Security.
7: I was impressed with his background and with what he had to say in his hearings. And yet this week, he falls in line with Trump. We're going to go after airports in states where they didn't vote for Trump. We're going to get those places where there are sanctuary cities, and we may shut down the airports because we know they're trafficking in illegal. What are you talking about? But it's we're just going to go after the bad.
8: Its weaponization of power, of government power, on a level that we've never seen before. It's terrifying. It really is terrifying.
7: He refers to radical leftist Democrats who are not allowing federal authorities to enforce immigration laws in their states. You think everybody doesn't like you? Or you think every Democrat is a radical? I mean, this kind of BS is just... Well, I don't even want to talk about it. It's such crap.
8: If it weren't so sad, it would be funny.
7: Yeah.
8: It really is disgusting.
7: Well, it's so obvious what's going on, and I don't think we're the only ones. When you listen to some, I could name you four or five people that are hardcore guys that still beat this drum. But you know, and you were talking about the candidates and their primary success. One of the things that is an outshoot of this, if you haven't followed it, is where the money comes from. Like it or not, running a campaign for the Senate in the United States, especially in a place like Texas, is very expensive. Very expensive. Yep. And because Trump has become unpopular with people who have money, not everybody, but people who has supported him in his last campaign, are not supporting the candidates that he's supporting. And so when you look at a couple of these candidates, go back to Texas again, and Cornyn. Cornyn is an old line, six terms in the Senate or something like that. I mean, the guy's been around since the beginning of dirt, and he's got plenty of support and plenty of money. So he, like some of the others who have been knocked out of the primaries, are going to run as independents. And they can come up with all the dough in the world that they need to run for the office that they hold. So,
8: which means that Trump, the Republican Party, is at risk for its very existence because of Trump.
7: Yeah, yeah.
8: That's what you're talking about. Mm-hmm. This could be the demise of the Republican Party when candidates have more chance of winning with the general public by running independently than by having the party endorsement.
7: Yeah, and then number five this week, the investigation of E. Jean Carroll. What are you talking about? I mean,
8: I know.
7: How in the world this? is the best example or worst example, if you will, of how the system has become so focused on Trump and what he wants. He's running everything. And it's so obvious what's going on. I mean, even the dullest of us must get the connection here. And so, anyway, it just...
8: Well, you know what? He is so outrageous that the best defense people can come up with is the meme that he's senile. He's not senile.
7: No,
8: he's just him. He's not senile. He's just old. He's old. It's okay, but he's not senile. The whole idea that he's senile is a weak defense for his behavior. You know, he's not senile.
7: Yeah,
8: he's just is what it is. Wow.
7: The economy is number four this week. And I'm looking at a good friend of mine had graduation ceremony for his son who's graduating from Harvard this weekend. And I said to him, he's got two sons. One of them is going into athletic pursuits as a champion wrestler at Harvard. And he's going to pursue that as a coach or whatever. And his other son has become a stockbroker working in San Francisco. And the difference in what these two kids are going to make is pretty startling. It's like $100,000 between what the kid's making who wants to go into, you know, athletic coaching and stuff, and what the kid's making.
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7: Because a lot of people are getting out of college this month, don't know what they're going to do. They don't know how much they're going to get paid. Are they going to still live at home? I mean, all those things are still part of it. And the economy is so questionable now, especially. They can't, many of these kids, make it on their own. They don't have money to pay for gas, right? They don't have money to pay for a mortgage or a rent. I'm looking at the economy as a story, and there's so many branches to it, which is one of the great things about talk radio. There's so many branches. You have a tree trunk with a basic idea and a core text. But then, and we've said this hundreds of times over the years, Michael, it's so great for it to go in so many different directions. And that's one of the, we talk about, you know, what grads expect. The average, there was a poll done, of college graduates this past month and what they expect to earn their first year out of college. And the average expectation is $80,000 a year. Do you remember what you made when you got out of college the first year?
8: Yeah, I do. Yeah. It wasn't $80,000.
7: Well, but it was a different time, but still.
8: Yeah.
7: And I don't know that I had expectations. I had two jobs. I was teaching school, made $6,300 a year, and I was working on a radio station, and I made $12,000 a year. Even then, the discrepancy.
8: When I broke into radio as a kid, I was shocked to learn that I had made more money in my high school job when I was in high school than I was making at a radio station several years later in my late teens and into my early 20s. Mm-hmm. I was making more money in high school than I made in my first jobs in radio. And that was a shock because, you know, you're on the radio, you're on the dial, people hear you. And I think that you're wealthy because back in those days, radio had a lot of glamour attached to it.
7: Oh, yeah. Bob and I were at KBC together, the morning host was making millions of dollars. And that's the way radio was. There were plenty of people in Los Angeles, New York, even Boston, cities like that. They were making $2-4 million a year and more as morning hosts. Look at the money Howard Stern was making and still commands. It's rare, few and far between, have that fortunate circumstance. But it was glamorous. Those people were stars. And now
8: and it was something that young guys like us coming up in the industry, we strived to be in that league.
7: Yeah.
8: But I remember when I, you know, it's interesting you bring up the question, do you remember what you made when you got out of school and all that? And I don't like to engage in, you know, when I was a kid, because immediately it sets you up for age prejudice or worse, to actually sound like a fogey. But in some cases, historically, it's valuable. And in this case, I'll venture forward to say that I remember when I was at that age, a person could, the middle class was much more diverse and strong in America. A yes. person could make a living on $10,000 to $15,000 a year. Mm-hmm. Mm-hmm. You could take care of a family, have a car or two. We're talking yeah. that. And yeah. if somebody was making $20,000 a year, $20,000 a year was considered a good living. That was a lot of money, $20,000 a year back in those days. And if somebody was making $100,000 a year, they were filthy rich. Mm-hmm. And I remember there were disc jockeys, because that's what mostly radio people were, disc jockeys, played music. Talk show hosts were very rare. Right. Disc jockeys, the big ones, the real big ones on big stations, were making as much as $100,000 a year. You ever remember, like, oh, the morning guy here, he makes $100,000 a year. Right. That was yeah. dizzying. That was like, mm-hmm. oh, my gosh, can you believe it? And it, over the years, you know, with inflation and other things, it changed. But, boy, do you remember those figures? $10,000 was a living. $20,000 was upper middle class. $100,000, you were a billionaire.
7: How times have changed. There's a lot of focus this week on the new drugs for losing weight. And there's also a universal focus on Calitrin, which is becoming, interestingly enough, in this age of drugs, Calitrin is becoming more popular because of the support it offers your body when you lose weight quickly and your body is out of control. Because the ingredients, the natural ingredients in Calitrin, are aimed at rebuilding your body. 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Michael, I'm a little bit put off by our discussion. I don't mean you're in mine necessarily, but we keep talking about the Republicans and how they are in disarray. Take a look at California and what the Democrats, they can't wait to get rid of Newsom. And yet Newsom wants to run for the presidency. Newsom is to Democrats what Trump is to Republicans, in my mind, anyway.
8: It's interesting. You make a point.
7: Yeah. I mean, I know a lot of people, my children, I have lots of friends in California, spend a lot of time there. And pretty much to a person, Newsom is not a popular character. And all these Democrats that are running to try to replace him, are they that much different, would be my question for the people who are looking at our politicians in general, whether the Democrats or Republicans, whether they're seasoned or whether they're new, are they that much different from one another?
8: Well, in terms of some of their bad habits and some of their nasty traits, they're absolutely the same. Most politicians are liars, and most politicians are crooks. One of the things that worries me when I'm critical of Trump is that people think I'm a Republican. I'm not. You know, I don't like any politicians or political parties.
7: <Do I>? Bob used to say to me, Bob Kay, who produced this program and for whom I have worked on, I don't know, 8 different radio stations over my career, he would say to me, and so would Rich McFadden when I was on Radio America, would say, Stefan doesn't like anybody. Give him 5 minutes, and he'll give you a reason not to like whoever it is that's in control or in power. And that's pretty much, yeah. Because as you just said, they all make it about them. And
8: politics attracts that type of person.
7: Yeah. And look at Netanyahu. He's the same as Trump.
8: Oh, my gosh. I mean, you and I spent time with Netanyahu.
7: Yeah.
8: Did it occur to you when we were back in those days? It's a long time ago that he would turn out to be considered by so many people a monster and in some cases with reason. I mean, talk about something that makes you dizzy. What's going on in Israel and Netanyahu. Oh, my gosh.
7: Food for thought. Michael Harrison and Doug Steffen here 48 after on the Countdown. This is our time with Elizabeth Miller. Elizabeth Miller is from Calitrin. Toploss.com is the website. In the era of big weight loss discussions, this is a solution.
10: It's not a trend. It's not like anything else out there. It's different for all the right reasons because it's good for you and it's safe with medication. 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
7: And so it does on great radio stations like WWZQ in Aberdeen, Mississippi, and WJNT in Jackson, Mississippi. 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Find out what the latest scam is. We could spend all our time that we have allotted for our discussion every week, as you're a well-known lawyer and observer of what's going on in these times of fiasco. And so I always want to kind of pick your brain as to some of the things and how they will impact the general discourse. But there are also these scams that we always are talking about. Here's a scam that has legal implications. That's the investigation of E. Jean Carroll. Talk about a scam. Oy, man. How does the outrage of the spending of my money to go after her, I'm boiling when I see things like this. Go ahead, Steve.
22: Yeah, you know, this was something, and it was interesting because when Trump was out of office, he was decrying the fact that he thought the Justice Department was being weaponized against him and people that were in a similar situation, and he has just totally abused it. And what's happening is it's a degrading of the Justice Department in the sense that a number of prominent lawyers within the Justice Department have resigned rather than participate in this kind of really improper vendetta. In addition, you know, they bring them before grand juries, and as we've seen with cases including with former FBI Director Comey, the grand juries don't even indict in most instances. And the you know, the present case that he's bringing against Comey is totally worthless. But this against E. Jean Carroll is just an incredible escalation, because this was a woman who filed two successful lawsuits before juries convicted Trump of both a sexual assault and then defamation. The cases are being appealed. But meanwhile, he is attacking her, and what he's trying, the basis for attacking her is that somehow she committed perjury, lied during a deposition in regard to getting the funding for bringing her lawsuits. This kind of thing is just, it boggles my mind that the public is actually allowing this to continue. And it's
7: well, there are
22: very
7: suits.
22: Distressing to see.
7: You see what's going on with the pool in Washington, yeah, and the lawsuits there, and the lawsuits against the Arc de Triomphe that he's trying to build when you come across the bridge into Washington from Virginia, and other things that he has slapped his name on. Those are all in court. And once again, it's how many millions and millions, yeah, of dollars of taxpayer money is being used to support him and his crackpot ideas.
22: Well, including, remember, when the ballroom was going to be constructed at the White House, it was all going to be paid for with private funds, just like,
7: right,
22: the wall was going to be paid by Mexico. And
7: right,
22: in all of these cases, it isn't. So, yeah, you are seeing nationally Certainly his figures going down. A lot of that, though, is, as they always go back, it's the economy, stupid. No, the prices of gas and really the prices of just about everything have gone up in regards to primarily a war in Iran that never should have been done, and tariffs that have been deemed to be illegal. But it's it takes time for the legal system certainly to straighten these things out.
7: I'm happy that he went after Iran, frankly, because they needed to be curbed. But the circumstances with Israel and all that stuff, that's the goodness of the idea of saving the world from that kind of a demonical demise is good. But now it's all been twisted. Along with number seven this week, the Biden recording suit. What do you make of that?
22: This is very interesting because Trump is very much against this. This had to do with some testimony that Joe Biden had done and now saying that this should not be released. So it's the same kind of thing that Trump does, but when Biden does it, it's somehow offensive. So this thing actually, does have some legs and legal basis to it. So we'll see what happens.
7: Yeah, it's always very interesting. Always great to have your your tidbits based on your experience as a great lawyer. Stephen J.J. Wiseman, a professor of law in Boston and also a well-known litigator and somebody who's protected the rights of lots of people that needed protection over the years. He's here with us. I'm Doug Steffen. This is the Talk Radio Countdown Show.
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9: News. I'm Pam Husso.
10: ICE engagement creates an incredibly dangerous situation.
9: New Jersey's Democratic Governor Mikey Sherrill, following more violent clashes between ICE agents and protesters at an immigrant detention facility in Newark.
11: Police deploying tear gas and flashbangs to disperse the large crowds. Several protesters were also seen being taken into custody.
9: That's Fox's Jackie Ibanez. A curfew is now in place around the facility between 9 p.m. and 6 a.m. With a potential Iran deal on the table.
12: Slowly but surely, we're getting, I think, what we want. And if we don't get what we want, we're going to end it a different way.
9: That was President Trump speaking to Fox News. Iranian officials have also said that a deal to extend the ceasefire is not finalized yet. 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

0: 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Hey, Connor, how are you?
1: I'm good. How are you?
0: Better than I deserve. What's up?
1: So I graduated from college last June, and I got a job making $88,000 per year. I'm still living with my parents, and on my current budget, I can save $100,000 by the end of next year. And I want to know if I should move out at this point, or if I should wait till I can save more to put a bigger down payment on a house.
2: Well, I was going to ask what the specific goal is, and it's to put a down payment on a house. How much do you need? Like, what's the monetary goal?
1: Well, in California, a decent house is around $700,000. There's some that are less, but worse neighborhoods. So I try to buy, on a budget to buy a house around $700,000. And I'm on track. If I keep doing what I'm doing, I can save $100,000 by the end of next year.
2: Mm-hmm.
1: And yeah, the goal is to buy a house and to do it without having to take on a huge mortgage, and to keep the payment underneath like 30% of my take-home pay.
0: What are you doing for a living?
1: I do supply chain analytics.
0: You got a logistics degree?
1: Yeah, I have a bachelor's degree in business, majoring in supply chain.
0: And you're only making 88 grand?
1: Yeah, well, I'm only one year in, okay. And I'm trying to make more money. I'm going to go for a master's degree.
0: You don't have to have a master's degree to make more money with a logistics degree. You're going to be just fine.
1: Yeah, I'm trying to do it free.
0: Yeah, you're sitting on a $125,000 salary any minute. Wow.
2: What
0: good degree choice. Let me start there, yeah.
2: Yeah, what do you see yourself earning a year from now, which is the time that you want to live at your mom's house? Do you see yourself to
1: 125? I want to make more. Trying to make more.
0: Yeah. Okay, so here's the trade-off. The way you have analyzed this, and it comes from the way your brain works, which is awesome, by the way. I'm thrilled with the way you're looking at things, is that there is no downside to living there, and the upside is I'm stacking cash.
1: Yeah.
0: Because you get along with your parents, obviously, or you wouldn't even be asking this. You don't have a strained situation there. It's comfortable. And so it appears to be a no-brainer to stay here and live here for free and stack cash. The unintended consequence is that you haven't started your adulthood completely as long as your mommy is in the house.
1: Yes.
0: And when one of my children came home from college and their new place to set up house wasn't ready yet. They stayed with us for about 3 months, which was just fine because we love them and we get along and there was
2: sure.
0: No issue. And, but I will tell you that as soon as that child moved out and paid their own bills and bought their own milk and had their own electric bill, it changed their posture. It changed the way they walk.
2: More confident.
0: The swagger, the everything. And not to mention for some ladies, it would change your eligibility as a date.
2: Come on, Dave.
0: Whether you live at your mommy's or not.
2: Yeah. I got to say, I think there's two...
0: There's
2: three
0: non-monetary
2: issues.
0: Things here that might be more important than the money.
2: That's true. But even the money, I don't think that your math is quite right, because a $700,000 house that you've put $100,000 on is not going to get you where you need it to be, even making $125,000.
0: True.
2: You're going to be well above. I mean, I'm just plugging the numbers in on our mortgage calculator, and I think you need to rethink your math on that. That being said, I don't think there's a rush. You're 22, which means you'll be 23 years old. You don't need a $700,000 house at 23 years old.
0: Yeah.
2: In your first year of working, right?
0: Yeah.
2: Like, let's.
0: Or second year.
2: Yeah, let's create some stability. Let's make sure that this is really the field we want to be in. Let's make sure this is the area we want to be in. Give yourself some freedom by just renting. Get an apartment. I love that for you.
0: It's not horrible. Yeah, if I woke up in your shoes knowing what I know about money and life, I would move out. Even though on the surface the economics don't look that favorable when you do that, then I would also value your, I think you're worth more than you're being paid probably in the marketplace right now. Job market's a little slow right now, sluggish. But, and then the other thing that comes to mind, that you may or may not want to consider is that you might be able to make $125,000 in Kansas City.
2: Oh, that's a good point. Yeah,
0: which
2: maybe
0: would cost you half as much to live as Riverside, California.
2: That's true.
0: And the only reason you're there today, or at least one of the reasons you're there today, is because you grew up there.
2: Yeah.
0: And I'm not suggesting you have to move to be successful. But,
2: just get more bang
0: for your buck. But there's something about when you move out that option starts to be there that's not emotionally setting itself in your brain when you're staying at home.
2: Yeah, I agree
0: and
2: with
0: so
2: that.
0: And so I want you to go out and have a life. And let's just see what let's live the grand adventure.
2: Mm-hmm. And then you're also not comparing your current life to your parents' life, who had spent 60
0: years
2: building it.
0: There.
2: Yeah.
0: Yeah, they've been trying to get, you don't need a $700,000. I mean, $700,000 is not a fancy house in Riverside, California.
2: No, it's not, but it's not I'm just saying, it's still a lot of money no matter how you slice it.
0: Yeah,
2: it's a lot of money.
0: It's a lot of math, regardless of what it buys. So, wow.
2: Yeah, now if he had told me he had $100,000 of debt and he could live at home and pay it off in 1 year, I would probably change my mind on that. I would probably go, hey, if you can do it and you can knock it out and there's a clear timeline and there's a clear amount, I'd probably be fine with that. He is going to sacrifice some of the things that you said.
0: Yeah, I'm not sure that I have adequately thought through and quantified what living on your own is worth.
2: Well, it's at
0: it costs the, more, but I think it's worth more than it costs, and I can't put actual dollars to that off the top of my head like I can some things to justify my position. So my position
2: age.
0: Might be weak.
2: You got to consider your age range, because I think the older you are, the more it hits. You know, you can't be 33 living at mom's house.
0: 19 is a little.
2: 19.
0: I can give you a little break there.
2: I'm like 21.
0: Hey, he graduated from college at 19.
2: Yeah.
0: That's like 2 years early, three years early.
2: He's a little bit of a super genius.
0: Yeah, we got some savant stuff going on here.
2: Yeah.
0: That's interesting. I'm treating him like he's 22. That's a good point, too.
2: Mm-hmm.
0: Interesting. This is a good discussion. Connor, you're a sharp dude. You're going to be okay. You don't have to buy a house in 1 year. And there are benefits to moving out that you haven't considered.
2: Yeah.
0: And that's a summary of what we have yacked about and gone around the barn for the last few minutes. But it's good. I appreciate you letting us use you to have the discussion for America. Because there is the old movie, Failure to Launch, there is a problem in America particularly disturbing among males that are not leaving home. Now,
2: well,
0: you're not
2: I think
0: the 33-year-old living at home is a problem.
2: I you know what, Dave? I actually do think it's both. I think it's men and women, but I do think that it is more frowned upon, and I'm not saying right or wrong, but I feel like
0: I'm a sexist boomer.
2: We get more of the ick when we see a guy living at home.
0: And you're a sexist whatever if you're not a boomer.
2: Listen,
0: if you just said that. Yeah, I get ick with the guy being at home.
2: Yeah.
0: Yeah. But it is. But still, I mean, go be like a grown-up.
2: It's okay to be broke and be on your own and be single and make your way.
0: And have dignity.
2: And, that's part of life.
0: But you're not 33, you're 19. So if you want to hang out one more year, we're not going to be mad at you.
2: It's true.
0: If you want to win with money in 2026, you can't keep living normal. 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
4: Lowering the temperature. I'm Pam Huso, Fox News. State officials stepping in New Jersey following another round of violent confrontations between ICE agents and protesters at an immigration detention facility.
5: Video from earlier shows police deploying tear gas and flashbangs to disperse the large crowds. Several protesters were also seen being taken into custody. The scene has since calmed and the crowds have largely dispersed. A mandatory curfew is now in effect until it's for about a half mile of Delaney Hall. It runs from 9 p.m. until 6 in the morning. Demonstrations have been growing for about a week or so amid allegations of unsafe and inhumane conditions inside the facility. The state's governor and other Democratic officials also claim they have been denied access while attempting to visit detainees.
4: That's Fox's Jackie Ibanez. Red lines have been drawn, and there's no telling if a ceasefire between the U.S. and Iran will be extended. President Trump tells Fox he's in no hurry.
6: We wipe out their military. We wipe out their Navy, their Air Force, their anti-aircraft. We wipe out everything. We wipe out their leadership, and then we wipe out their leadership a second time. And then a two and a half time, we're dealing with the other half. And by the way, they're much more reasonable, and you could say that's regime change.
4: Among the sticking points, the reopening of the Strait of Hormuz. Yesterday, the U.S. military stopped a merchant ship trying to break through its blockade. State media in Iran reporting that according to the Navy of Iran's Revolutionary Guard, 28 vessels passed through the strait in the past 24 hours. To southern Lebanon, where Israeli forces say they've captured a strategic castle on a mountaintop. This marks a major gain for Israel in its war against Hezbollah. The military says it's their deepest incursion into the country in more than 26 years. 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
0: Welcome back to the Ramsey Show in the Fairwinds Credit Union Studio. Renee is in Los Angeles. 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
19: Hi, Dave. How are you?
0: Better than I deserve. What's up?
19: I was hoping you could help with a disagreement me and my husband are having. I'd like to pay off debt. We have about $16,000 in consumer debt, and we make about $11,000 a month. My husband would like to pull out from our stocks, to pull out all of our stocks to pay off the debt. Whereas I'm on the side of, I think we can make a lifestyle change and pay it off in 3 months. Right now we have one income. He is able to work, and he can bring in an additional $7,000 a month, and we should be able to pay this off even faster.
2: Why isn't he working now?
19: We just kind of have been living a cushy life, very, very luxury. There's really no particular reason.
2: How cushy a life are you living in California on $11,000?
19: It just happens to work for us. The rent's pretty low, and a lot of our expenses, we really don't have any car payments or anything else.
2: Okay. That aside, I just want to ask, does that bother you at all? I know that that's not pertinent to the question, but does that bother you?
19: Only up until recently, but for the most part, I was pretty content with it. Everything was getting done at the house. So I had no complaints.
2: Okay. So how much stocks, single stocks, do you have that you could sell? What are they worth?
19: Not a ton. Only $28,000.
2: Okay, but that's enough to clear the debt and still...
19: That would be enough to clear the debt, yes.
2: Okay, yeah.
0: So, here's the answer, interesting to me. I think you're both right. I think you need to adjust your freaking lifestyle.
2: Mm-hmm. Mm-hmm.
19: Yeah.
0: And I think you need to cash out these stocks and pay off your debt.
2: He needs to work regardless.
0: The credit cards are the $16,000, right?
19: Correct, yeah.
0: Yeah, so that's financial laziness. You make enough money to not have run this debt up. You just weren't paying attention and you wrecked the car.
19: Over. Yeah.
0: Yeah. So have you cut up the credit cards?
19: Yes. Yes. This is actually old debt. So we've paid down about $30,000.
0: Oh, good.
2: That's good.
0: All right. So, number one, we're not going to tell you to have single stocks. We're going to have that liquidated, put that in an emergency fund or put it towards your house or whatever. wherever you are on the baby steps, or put it towards
2: whatever's
0: this debt.
2: Left.
0: Put it on this debt if you want. But then number two, we need to be on an every dollar budget where you've adjusted lifestyle, and the two of you are you're not living beyond. You've been doing that, though, because you've reduced debt. So you're already doing that. So you feel like you just want to stay on the plan. I'm now catching up. I'm recycling here.
2: I think what's going on is good. I think it sounds like you've tightened up in order to pay the debt down to what it is now.
0: Is that right?
19: Correct. Yes.
2: Okay. Yes.
19: So I have tightened up. My only thing is I'm holding on to the stocks. It's a private stock that I have in a previous company.
2: Here's the thing.
19: I do believe it's going to be like a high potential.
2: Even if you didn't have the debt, I would give you the same advice. I'd say I'd rather you sell that stock. And I'd rather let's pretend you were on baby step four and you could invest in mutual funds. I'd still take that money and diversify it in that way. So the debt really has nothing to do specifically with that advice. It's just at this point, this is money that you have access to that you can pull out, and there really wouldn't be a penalty on it. It's not retirement money or anything like that. So for that case, I would take it out. I would put $16,000 towards the debt, the other $12,000. To Dave's point, you can throw that in a high yield savings account, have an emergency fund. Now we're setting ourselves up to really be able to invest the proper way if we do that.
0: The stock, Renee, I had a guy offer me a position in a private company the other day that I could have bought controlling interest in a private in a private situation like that. And when I didn't take it. And the reason is that typically a situation like that is all or nothing. Meaning this stock's going to tank and it's going to be worth very, very little and it's going to be a problem, or it's going to go the moon and it's going to be the smartest thing you ever did. It's never in between. It's not a predictable environment. It's a high risk investment.
2: But the thing
0: and
2: is,
0: so
2: if you're
0: can get out
2: that,
0: of it, if you can get it out, I didn't do it.
2: I'm saying, but if anybody could be in a position to just take a fun risk,
0: lost
2: you could have done
0: and
2: that, no
0: blinked.
2: Problem.
0: I'm not blinked, but. The point is she doesn't need to be doing that. Yeah, and so you're only looking at the upside, and you're emotionally involved because it was the last company you worked in, and you think those guys are smart, and they may be smart, and it might go to the moon. If it doesn't, it's going to go to zero. And if you had $28,000 in the middle of your kitchen table right now, would you go buy that stock or would you pay down the debt? I'd pay down the debt.
2: 100%.
0: And I'd cash out the rest of the stock, and I'd put it in a stable investment that was much more predictable. So I don't know if you're going to do any of that, but that's what we would tell you to do. I'd cash out the 28. I would continue the adjustment on the lifestyle. You're both right.
2: Yeah, and husband needs to do something. Now, don't get me wrong. I love when people have worked to create flexibility in their lives. I think that's great. But I think he's going to need a sense of direction and purpose, and that's what he needs. If he doesn't need it for the paycheck, he needs it for the sense of direction and purpose.
0: Jenna is in Oklahoma City. Hi, Jenna. How are you?
20: I'm good. How are you?
0: Better than I deserve. What's up?
20: Good. Hey, so my husband and I have about $80,000 of non-mortgage debt that we're working through. We're on baby step number two. And my husband runs a landscaping business, and so our tax accountant has told us to save 15% of his gross revenue and throw it in some sort of savings account that we don't touch just for tax purposes at the end of the year to cover any unexpected tax burden we might not be prepared for. But I have about $9,000 in that account right now, and I'm just wondering if I should be using that to clear any of our debt instead of just holding on to it for taxes.
0: You hold on to it for taxes.
2: Mm-hmm.
0: That money's already spent. It's got the IRS's name on it.
2: And I probably would have done 20%, to be honest with you.
0: Well, we recommend 25% of your net profits, not 15% of your gross. You may be saving too much for taxes. We don't know that yet, but don't screw around with the IRS.
20: Got it.
0: Yeah, keep your tax money sacred. It's not even there emotionally. Now, you may want to adjust the formula after you've done a year or two of this, but you do need to be setting aside and be paying quarterly estimates, and they're usually going to approach about a 10% tax rate on your net profits plus 15% of self-employment tax, because if you're an employee, you pay 7.65, but if you're self-employed, you pay both sides, the employee and the employer,
20: right.
0: So you pay 15.7. So
20: right.
0: So you've got a 25% hit there of your net profits, probably is going to be pretty accurate for your quarterly estimates and then your total tax bill. Don't mess around with that money. Now, if you're over-saving and you can prove that mathematically, if you've saved $4,000 more than you need and you can prove that mathematically, then sure, take that money and throw it at the debt. Mm-hmm. But that money, that please, you
2: don't mess around with it.
0: Your accountant really gave you great advice to make you start set withholding on yourself, because it's one of the small business people get hit in the head like this the most of anything I see. They don't do their quarterlies, and then the IRS comes up and smacks them.

0: 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It's Rachel Cruz. 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
8: Uh-huh. 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
1: Yeah, it was not $12.
8: I'm sure it was not.
1: It was a lot more than $12. 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Hit that right now, and you can enter. And you can also check out the $12 books. That's a good deal. All right. Gene is with us in Chattanooga. Hi, Gene. How are you?
9: I'm fine. Thank you so much for your ministry.
1: Thank you. How can we help?
9: Someone used my stolen ID electronically to open a checking account in another bank and stole funds from one of the accounts that I have with a wealth management company where I have retirement and investments.
1: Wait a minute. I'm sorry. They opened a checking account at another bank. How were they able to steal funds from your wealth management company?
9: They used the checking account electronically to go into the wealth management company. And
8: so they had all your information to do this.
9: They evidently did. And I never have managed any of those accounts by phone or direct electronically. I've always done by phone or direct mail.
1: So why is your wealth management company not liable?
9: That's my question. Are they not liable because this loss I sustained was not associated with, you know, market value most, but their
1: it was they got security. Hacked. Yeah, their site got hacked by an identity thief. I think that's on them.
9: Okay.
1: I'm not sure. I'm not an attorney, but that's what it sounds like from a common sense perspective.
9: Yeah.
1: How much money did you lose?
9: $45,500.
1: How old are you?
9: I'm 84.
1: How much money was in the account total?
9: Oh, goodness. I would have to look that up, but I don't remember.
1: A lot?
9: I think it was about 100. Let me see.
1: Why did they only get 45?
8: That's what
1: if
8: I
1: there
8: want
1: was more
8: to know.
9: I don't know. I have 169,790 in there.
1: So why did they not get it all?
9: I don't have a clue. Maybe they thought, you know, they could get some more.
1: So you called, but you called your wealth management company. What did they say?
9: They were, I would never have known about it if they hadn't sent me a letter asking them if I had changed my email and my bank account. And, of course, right away then they tried to reverse the transaction, and by then, of course, the money was gone.
1: Did you leave the rest of your money there?
9: Well, right now I haven't changed anything, but I intend to. Just don't know whether I should change my my management company before they refund my money, or whether I need to sue
1: them. Need to make sure. I'm going to have a discussion with them on the phone as soon as you hang up with us. That makes sure that the remaining money is safe.
8: Uh huh.
9: Yeah.
1: That's the first thing. We got to make sure that's safe. And then the second thing is, when are you guys going to refund me the money that you lost because your account that I have with you was hacked?
9: Correct.
1: I'm going to ask them to refund this. I don't know that that's going to work because I'm not an attorney, okay? But I think that they're going to be liable for that because their account got hacked. I mean, so let's pretend you had a savings account at a bank. And a thief got into the savings account on the bank and stole the money.
8: Mm-hmm.
1: It's the same thing.
9: Yeah.
1: The bank would be liable. So I'm pretty sure this wealth management company is liable for this.
8: Well, it's on both, and it's on. There's issues on both ends, because if they were able to set up another bank account with your information, then if they were able to use that to connect the two banks, they've got a lot of your information.
1: Do you know who did this? Gene, do you know the person that did this?
9: No, I don't know who it was.
1: Okay.
8: Then you've got to report
1: this. Because
8: they got
1: a lot of information on you.
9: They do, I know. Okay. And let me tell you what I've done. I have subscribed to Xander Insurance.
8: Good.
1: Are they helping you, the ID theft people?
9: Oh, well, no, Xander is, it was after the fact.
1: I know, but did they offer to help anyway?
9: I don't know if they would or not. I didn't ask them.
1: I'm going to ask them to help you, okay?
9: All right.
1: As a favor to me. They're friends of mine. And my 84-year-old friend Gene in Chattanooga needs some help, and I'm going to ask them to help you, even though you bought the insurance afterwards, okay? So I'm going to put you on hold, and the gang in the booth is going to pick up and connect you with Jeff Xander, who's a friend of mine, and they're going to help you walk through this. And make sure your identity is secured, first and foremost. And then secondly, If you need some help, we'll hook you up with one of our Ramsey coaches, Ramsey Financial Coaches, as a gift also, no charge, and see if they can help you navigate with this wealth management company, because they need to be offering me my money back really fast if they want to keep me as a customer if I'm in your shoes.
9: Well, definitely.
1: Okay. So,
9: and I tried to, you know, I tried to get legal advice here, and I went to the Bar Association, and they gave me a couple names, and I queried them, but they didn't even respond. So yeah. I guess I'm just peanuts, you know, to them.
1: Well, yeah, the $45,000 is peanuts, but you're not peanuts.
8: That's right.
1: Okay. Yeah. You're okay. You're going to be all right. But what we have to do is stop this from happening anymore. And we have to apply for and get the refund. And I think between our Ramsey coaches and Xander, which is going to cost you nothing, we're going to take care of all of it. We're going to make sure you're okay. But you need to get on the phone today and make sure the rest of your accounts are secure with those people in the meantime while you decide what's going to happen. So you hang on, and our gang will pick up, and we'll put our arms around you and see if we can help you, kiddo.
8: That's terrible.
1: That's kind of scary.
8: Yeah, that is. They got all of her stuff.
1: I mean, they not only knew enough to open an account, but they knew she had the other account.
8: To link
1: it. And how to access it.
8: That's very scary.
1: And these goobs released this money to a fresh email and fresh address that they did not already have on file.
8: Because that means they went in and changed
1: cybersecurity
8: everything.
1: Cybersecurity at a minimum is horrible at this company.
8: Yeah.
1: Wow.
8: She should have named
1: If she's
8: names.
1: Got the story straight, if that's what's going on, yeah.
8: I'm like, drop the name of that brokerage so we can all know.
1: We'll wait and see, make sure what they do. But, yeah, it's that's...
8: It's scary.
1: Yeah. So when you have a brokerage company like that, like our SmartMister Pros as an example, you build clients over time. And in that world, you call it your book of business. And how much do you have AUM, assets under management? And so a big, you know, somebody's been working for 25 or whatever years will have $500 million to $1 billion, $500 million to $1 billion in assets under management. And if one of those clients had $200,000 out of your $500 million you're managing, and was 84 years old, this would be her. That's the situation she would normally be in. And but the way you get a book of business that size is you take care of people.
8: Yeah.
1: 84-year-old widows would be at the top of your list.
8: You would think so.
1: Hello. And so that's the proper way to run that book of business. The book of business grows when you love the people in the book well.
8: What's curious is they only took 45,000 of the 169. That sounds nefarious to me. That's
1: I'm still afraid a relative of hers is doing this.
8: I agree with that, Dave.
1: Ouch.

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3: Stevens, the U.S. continues to consider Iran's latest peace proposal as U.S. forces fired on a ship heading toward an Iranian port in violation of a U.S. blockade.
4: After issuing 20 warnings to a Gambia-flagged vessel trying to sail towards an Iranian port, a U.S. aircraft fired on the ship with a Hellfire missile, hitting the ship's engine room and disabling that vessel.
3: And that's Fox's Jeff Paul in Dubai. Two Carroll County sheriff's deputies were fired on Friday night during a welfare check. Deputy Logan Utt died of his injuries. A massive manhunt is underway in Virginia for the alleged shooter, Michael Puckett, considered armed and dangerous.
5: U.S. Marshals are offering a $10,000 reward for information leading to his arrest.
3: And that's Fox 8's Gretchen Spengler. The second deputy was saved by his bulletproof vest. 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

We put our lives on the line for our country. 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And boy, we were smoking 'em. 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If that was you then, get your lungs screened now. Surviving lung cancer starts with a scan.

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6: Renee is with us in Charlotte. Hi, Renee. How are you?
7: I'm great. Thank you for taking the call. I love the work you do.
6: Thank you. How can we help?
7: My question is regarding how much I should pressure my teenage daughter to apply for scholarships, college scholarships.
6: Why wouldn't you?
7: Well, I should reframe the question. I have been, and it's not working, and I don't know if I should start punishing her.
8: Oh.
7: taking away privileges if she doesn't put forth some effort.
6: Does she work? Has she ever had a job?
7: She does have a part-time job, and she is she just finished her junior year of early college, so she has done very well, and she will graduate high school with an associate's degree, and she only needs 2 years to get her undergrad, and she's under the impression that she can start applying during the school year of her senior year and get scholarships. I've done some research and have found that she should really start applying now, and she is not putting forth the effort.
8: Understood.
6: Okay. Are you married?
7: Yes.
6: Where's her father in this discussion?
7: He agrees with me, but he's also not quite as assertive as I am.
6: Okay. So I think what I would do is gather some information and lay it out, the three of you. And here's the way I would look at it. There was a lady that worked on our team for a while named Christina Ellis. Look her up, okay? She had a book out called Confessions of a Scholarship Winner. She applied for as a single mom's daughter and received $500,000 worth.
7: Oh, wow.
6: And so she can, and she's like the best I've ever met in the world. She worked on this team for a while here. And a sweet girl, too. Very smart. Very smart. And she ended up getting a graduate degree from Vanderbilt, all paid for. And I would gather the information she's got in that book. And, you know, here's the types of examples that she brought out. And I've heard her teach this from stage with me, okay? You know, if you spent 200 hours applying for scholarships, that's a lot.
7: Mm-hmm.
6: That's 5 hours a day for a lot, for 50 days.
8: Yeah, part-time job.
6: Like, that's your part-time job. And if you got $50,000 worth of scholarships, that means that your daughter doing that would have earned $250 an hour.
7: Mm-hmm.
6: I'm going to present that type of information to your daughter and to your husband, and then say, based on that, I don't care if you like it. You're not leaving the house again until you agree to do this crap.
8: It's more important for her to do that financially than have the part-time job, the other part-time job.
6: Or go to part-time community college and be a head of school.
8: Mm-hmm.
6: You know, so, I mean, you cannot earn $250 an hour as a 17-year-old anywhere else. And that's the rate. I made that number up, by the way. Okay, I mean, I don't know if that would work exactly that way. But that's the type of thing that Christina's, the way her mind worked about this, was you look at it and you're being paid what an attorney makes to apply for scholarships, only you're not getting them today. And so if you go to, if you get $50,000 in scholarships and your mom and dad have $50,000 in savings, and you're going to get that savings in your pocket when you graduate as a result of having not spent it because you got scholarships, that's making $250 an hour.
7: Wonderful point.
6: Yeah. And so, and that changes it. Like, I'm on your side. I want you to come out of college with $50,000 in cash in your pocket from your dad's and I account that we're going to hand to you because we didn't have to pay for college because you do this smart thing. And she's obviously a talented student.
8: And
7: She is.
8: I got to believe with AI, it's easier than ever to synthesize your ideas and help, you know, prepare your thoughts for the different essays and prepare, you know, what each of them are.
6: You can write hundreds of essays in 20 minutes.
8: Yeah.
6: With ChatGPT.
7: Yeah. And I have been doing all the research and presenting it to her and telling her to get a bio essay and to chart out a schedule.
6: Yeah, but you're telling her what to do without her really grasping the why. And what I'm doing is walking around on the other side and putting a big old carrot out there before I pull the stick out.
7: Okay.
6: She hadn't seen the carrot because she's not dumb. This is a bright child.
7: Yeah, she's
6: and by the
7: bright.
6: Way, she's not even lazy.
7: She's not lazy.
6: Okay.
7: No.
6: So she's not.
7: That's why we're so shocked.
6: Yeah, she's not got
7: she's
6: character flaws.
7: Pushback.
6: She just hasn't become a believer that this is worth the effort. And we've just got to help you present that to her and her dad and go, okay, now are you ready to, okay, let's put together a schedule, and you're going to spend 3 hours every morning doing this until you reach 250 hours because it's going to pay you an average of whatever. Okay, the amount you the amount that you get divided by 200 hours. And when you finish 200 hours, I will shut up. If you've applied 200 hours worth of effort writing essays to get scholarships, you're going to get so stinking many scholarships. Because, and by the way, get good at it. Don't just mail it in.
8: Right.
6: Literally.
8: Make it worth it.
6: Literally. Yeah, but I mean, work the thing, cuz Christina said I'm a single mom's daughter and I'm a citizen student and I'm this. You know, you have to use whatever your advantages are. You know, I'm 1/16th Cherokee. I don't care what you are.
8: Yep.
6: Whatever it is, you lean into that, and because you're going to find somebody that's got everything. I mean, there's all these little
8: nuanced, weird scholarships.
6: And, you know, and it doesn't all depend on athletic ability or grades. There's lots of them that come from all kinds of weird, nuanced things. And so, yeah, and you know, get creative with the essay. Be the most positive thing that they see coming in front of them and they want to give it to them. Pretend like you're on the scholarship committee. What would you want to see if you wrote the essay coming in? What kind of essays are going to make the difference and that you're going to keep at the top of the stack and all that kind of stuff? And treat this like it's a straight commission job.
8: Because it basically is.
6: Yeah. But I think we need to get a big carrot out here, this is the prize. And so the effort is worth it to get the prize. And then applying for scholarships makes a lot of sense. But, yeah, I think you're the only one jazzed up about it in your whole house. So we need to get the rest of the house jazzed. And the way we get jazzed is we talk about the why, not the how. That's the thing. Mike is on the line in Milwaukee. Hey, Mike, what's up?
9: Hi, Dave. How are you?
6: Better than I deserve. How can I help?
9: So the question is, me and my fiance are looking into trying to be able to put ourselves in a position to retire around the 55 mark.
6: How old are you?
9: Just wondering where, 35.
6: Okay. When are you getting married?
9: September.
6: Oh, good.
8: Cool.
6: Okay, cool. Okay, so you got 20 years to get ready to retire at 55 instead of 59 and a half, so you can't access your Roths or your 401Ks, right?
9: Yep, and that's what I'm looking for, is what it should be invested in to carry from 55 to 59 and a half.
6: Okay, if we were going to guess, let's just put a wet finger in the air. What will you need to live per year when you're 55 if you don't work?
9: If I had to guess, maybe $60,000-$70,000 just to be comfortable. I'd rather be comfortable. So.
6: All right. Let's just call it 60, and you need to do that times five, so you need 300K.
9: Yep.
6: Yeah. If you don't work. Why would you not work at all at 55? Why wouldn't you find something to do?
9: Just to have the option to do it.
8: Work optional. Work optional is probably a better way to say it. Work optional.
6: Yeah. Well, work optional is fine, but it's not doesn't happen very often. So what I would do is just go ahead and get out of debt, get your house paid off, and build wealth, and worry about that when you get a little closer. If you want to invest when you get a little closer, you just do that in a low turnover mutual fund like an S&P 500, like a Vanguard S&P 500 or something like that. And that's a good way to do it. But I wouldn't fool with that today. First, you need to work the baby steps and get to baby step 7 before you even start talking about this.

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0: Our scripture of the day, Proverbs 12:24. Diligent hands will rule, but laziness ends in forced labor.
11: Oof.
0: Warren Buffett, rule number one, never lose money. Rule number two, never forget rule number one.
11: Got it.
0: Works for me.
11: Check.
0: John is in Minneapolis. Hey, John, how are you?
12: I'm good. Hey, guys, thank you for taking my call.
0: Sure.
12: So I'm trying to figure out if I'm losing my mind from wanting to walk away from a high-paying job and start all over in something new that pays quite a bit less, at least a start. So I'm in a financial sales position right now. It's almost all commission, so I average around $250,000 a year. And I know I'm blessed to be in a financial position I'm in, but for the last couple of years, I found zero fulfillment in this job, and I've been pretty unhappy. The culture is very much like work first, family second, and there's not a whole lot of job security. We're really pushed to work past the scheduled hours, work every single weekend, and it's really starting to affect my relationships outside of work.
0: What are you selling?
12: I have a lot of a financial product, a mortgage.
11: Okay.
0: So you're a mortgage underwriter?
12: Officer.
0: Okay, a loan officer. Yeah, okay. Yeah.
11: So is it the work or is it the conditions in which you're doing the work?
0: Why can't you do that somewhere else that has reasonable culture and reasonable hours and makes a little less? And it's actually not the actual day-to-day work. It's the environment and the hours and the lack of and the bad priorities that's driving you crazy, right?
12: Yes. And I've had quite a few co-workers that have left and went to other companies in the industry. And ultimately, pretty much every one of them comes back to the company we're at because they said this is really the best company in terms of, you know, technology and stuff. But the culture has been like this and has really gotten worse over the last, I would say, 12 months. And what I'm worried about mainly is, over the next couple of years, I want to be in a position where I'm starting a family, and I look at my coworkers and I see them really struggling to keep up in the job and, you know, be there, be present for their families. And I just don't want to end up being the parent or, you know, the father
0: again,
12: that's not there.
0: Again, I am not buying the fact that you can make $250,000 at one company and you can't work normal hours and work for good people and have a better balance to what you're doing
11: at a different company.
0: And make 150 to 200 at a different company. I don't believe that. I think your coworkers have given you a message that's not true. As if there's one place on the planet that this whole thing can happen and it works, and everywhere else it doesn't work. Bull crap.
12: Correct. Yeah, okay. And that's really the feeling that you know, we get from leadership.
0: I don't care what leadership told you. You already don't have faith in leadership. Why are you listening to anything?
11: So what opportunities have you been looking at?
12: Yeah, so we have a family friend who's an electrician in our area, and he's been trying to get me to be an apprentice for quite a while now.
0: Why?
11: That's a completely different path.
0: Why? Because this one company that you work for sucks, and so now you're going to go be an electrician?
12: He doesn't know anything about my job.
0: Yeah, so why would he even ask?
11: Yeah, we're talking about you. Why would you do?
0: I mean, I'm an electrician, and I know a guy that is a mortgage guy who's obviously making a lot of money. I don't know, it's $250,000 a year. Why would I even talk to that guy about being an electrician? That's just strange.
12: Yeah, he knows I've always been interested in working with my hands, and I ended up just kind of falling into this job through an internship in college, and it was always supposed to be, you know, I'll do this for a couple of years and then move on to something else.
11: How old are you?
12: A couple of years. I'm 29.
11: And how long have you been doing the mortgage broker deal?
12: About 8 years.
11: 8 years. Okay, so you're looking at this going, man, I fell into this job. This is not what I intended to do. This is not what I set out to do. I need to stop this train, and I need to get on the path that I really want to be on.
12: Correct.
11: Understood. Okay. How are you doing financially?
12: I'm good. So I have in my checking account, I have about $15,000. I do have an emergency fund with about $25,000 in it and a high yield savings. No debt at all. I'm very, very fortunate there. And then I have a high yield savings with about $115,000 that was supposed to be for hopefully a wedding here in the next year or two, and then a down payment on a house and that sort of stuff.
11: Okay, so you're getting married in the next year. Any kids?
12: No.
11: Okay. Listen, I do think that you should do work that matters to you, work that you feel good about. It's all about how can we get there, and is there a way that over time we can create the same value? Because the hard part for me is to know that you are worth $250,000 in the marketplace and then to go down without the horizon of being able to meet that peak again. That would bother me personally. If it doesn't bother you, that's okay. So tell us about the electrician. What's the route? What does it look like? And what do you want to know from us?
12: No problem. So it would be a 5-year apprenticeship. It would be a union electrician. So I'd start at about $21 an hour. In 5 years, when I make it through, I'd be a journeyman. Right now, the pay is about $42 an hour. But that would just be my base pay. Doesn't include like any fringe benefits or anything on top of that, like health insurance money going into a retirement account.
11: Mm-hmm.
12: When I do the math, working the same amount of hours I'm working right now, which is 55 to 60 a week.
0: You don't want to work that many hours.
11: So correct. We can't compare it to that.
12: Correct. You're right. So it would be a pay cut at the 5-year mark. If I, you know, make it through the apprenticeship, I'd be sitting around about $130 a year.
11: As a journeyman, and that's kind of the peak?
12: Correct. Yeah. Yep. Okay. Unless I would move up to be a foreman and so on.
0: But, man, you really hate this company.
11: I think so, too.
0: This is like they have wounded you so badly that you're willing to jump into a pit of acid to get away from them.
11: Yeah. How do you know that you'll love being an electrician to the tune of a $100,000 pay cut?
12: That I don't know for sure, and that's what scares me the most, and why I called in to get your guys' advice on this.
0: I'm not buying. I think you're running so hard away from something that you're not looking carefully at what you're running to. So if I were going to advise a 29-year-old who made $250,000 a year, who's in a toxic culture, and he knows how to sell, I'm not against the trades. I'm a fan of the trades.
11: Right,
0: okay.
11: Right.
0: But you have painted the best possible scenario for a union journeyman electrician, and it's going to take you 5 freaking years to get back to half of your income.
11: Yeah, could you
0: and
11: not?
0: And that just not, it's just not logical.
11: Could you not go to another mortgage firm first and test that out and go, okay, like, this is good? Because Dave's right, you're clearly good at what you do, and generally,
0: make $160,000, $180,000 day one. Somewhere else working normal hours and not being spit on every day or whatever's happening over there.
11: And then see how you feel.
0: You've got to get away from the place. I'm not disagreeing with that. Mm-hmm. But I think you've convoluted the career field as being horrible with the company as being horrible. And you need to separate those two things first before you make this decision.
11: It's hard to me when... And you'll probably be able to put better words to this, but when you're clearly really good at something and you're clearly very gifted at it, it's hard to then say, but you're not going to do that. You're going to go to this. Do you know what I mean? You've got that talent and that gifting for some reason.
0: Yeah.
11: I don't know. It's hard to walk.
0: This smells like an escape rather than a journey.
11: Yes.
0: And I don't. It just doesn't smell right. And so you ask our opinions, and we've given a whole 3 minutes of thought to your whole life, okay? So it's not really fair to you.
11: Well,
0: but
11: doesn't have to choose between this and that. There are some other routes he can go through before he
0: does a complete
11: 180.
0: I think it's a false dichotomy that the only way to be happy is to completely leave everything that you're doing.
11: Yeah.
0: I would start by leaving the company that you're in
11: and then
0: see where that takes us first.
11: Mm-hmm.
0: And then... I would decide from there. And then is there another way that I can do electrician and own a company that is electricians and so forth? That puts this hour of the Ramsey Show in the books. We'll be back with you before you know it. In the meantime, remember, there's ultimately only one way to financial peace, and that's to walk daily with the Prince of Peace, Christ Jesus.

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3: Thank you for joining us for this week's broadcast of A Word from the Lord. Today is part two in the teaching series, Our Awesome God. Today's message is entitled, The Trinity Part 2, Our Father. Here now is our speaker and teacher for A Word from the Lord, Archbishop Foley Beach.

So I'm here today to proclaim to you that we serve an incredible God. We worship an awesome God. We worship a majestic God. We worship an exalted God. We worship him in reverent fear. We worship him with extreme wonder. He's exalted. He's highly lifted up. He's awesome. Now, this awesome God has revealed himself as a Trinity, or at least this is how we've come to understand it in the recent centuries. He's one God, yet three in one. We call it the Trinity. One God, the Father, the Son, and the Holy Spirit. We speak of God as Father. We speak of God as the Son. We speak of God as the Holy Spirit. We pray to God as Father. We pray to God the Son. We pray to God the Holy Spirit. He's Trinity. We sing. If you look at some of the hymns in your churches, we sing to the Father. We sing to the Son. We sing to the Holy Spirit. One God, three persons in one. The Godhead. A first grader once asked me one Sunday several years ago, how can God be one if he's three? First grader, great question. Well, I tried to explain the Trinity in a very simple way, but I was really tongue-tied. I tried to use the apple analogy. Some of you know the skin, the core, the flesh, you know, that's all one. I tried to use the triangle illustration, you know, the three parts of the triangle. I even tried to use the chemical makeup of ice, water, and steam. You know, that's all the same chemical, but expressed in different ways. I have to say, I think I failed miserably with that first grader. But actually, any analogy put on God is going to fall short. He's so awesome. But there's one God, three persons, the Father, Son, and the Holy Spirit. Now, two quick points about the Trinity. First, it is a mystery. Church leaders, pastors, scholars throughout the years have been doing their best to explain this, and we all fall short. Secondly, the word Trinity is not found in the Bible. We have inferences to it, and as we'll see in a minute, the word itself is never found in the Bible. But our authority for speaking about God comes from this book. God has revealed himself to humankind, and the Bible has shown us how. During the first several centuries of the church, those early Christians began to wrestle with what these scriptures said about God. They studied the scriptures. They heard the words of Jesus. They saw what the epistles said. They saw that the Father was divine. They saw that the Son was divine. They saw the Holy Spirit was divine. And they knew that God was one, not three. So they wrestled and wrestled with how to explain God to honor the integrity of the Bible. And they came up with this thing called the Trinity. They concluded that there's one God, that he's Father, that he's Son, and that he's Holy Spirit. So today, I want us briefly to look at the fatherhood of God, the first person of the Trinity, God the Father. We live in a time when many are denying the fatherhood of God, even in the church. Now obviously, God is beyond gender. We know that Genesis tells us that God created man and woman in his image. Man and woman in his image. But there's a reason we refer to God as Father. I remember a class in seminary where the professor told us that if we referred to God as Father and did not then use Mother in the next reference to him in a paper, we'd be demoted a letter grade. The same was true with the pronoun he and she. I remember discussing this issue with some feminist friends. The feminists would say something like this: God is beyond father and mother, so it makes no difference what we call him. And I would say, well, God is obviously beyond gender, but God has revealed himself as Father in the scriptures. But the feminists would say, but Foley, you know, the scriptures were written in a patriarchal culture. You know, men ruled. And that's why God is Father. But things are different now. And my response was, well, all religions have come from a patriarchal culture, including the matriarchal religions. The biblical writers knew about many female deities from their world, but they believed God revealed himself to them as Father. Feminists would say, but Foley, so many people have had bad experiences with their fathers. They've been abused and wounded or abandoned by their fathers.
Don't you think they need some kind of image which doesn't conjure up all those negative feelings? And my response is, no. It's knowing God as Father that we learn what real fatherhood is all about. It's knowing the real Father that can bring healing from the bad experiences of one's earthly father. Does this mean that women are left out? Absolutely not. Does this mean God is anti-women? Absolutely not. He created women. C.S. Lewis wrote this, "Christians think that God himself has taught us how to speak of him." Think about that. Lloyd Ogilvie wrote this, "There's one attribute of God through which we are able to see all other facets of him. It serves as the viewpoint or the table from which we are able to view all other facets of his personality. God is first and foremost, above and beyond anything else, a father." And Cameron writes, "According to biblical revelation, this address to God is a gracious privilege announced by God himself, not some human theory which is open to revision." But not everyone in the church holds to this anymore. Just a few months ago, I was talking with a friend who attends the church not too far away from here. Actually, it's less than an hour down the road. The pastor told them that they were no longer going to use Father in the Lord's Prayer, but would pray, "Our Mother who art in heaven." This family's no longer attending that church. So let's look at this from several perspectives. First, God has revealed himself as Father. Actually, the first word in the Hebrew dictionary, the language of the Old Testament, is Av. It's Father. Psalm 68:5 tells us that God is a father to those without fathers. "A God to the fatherless and a judge for the widows is God in his holy habitation." Deuteronomy 32:6 says God is a father who created us. It says, "Is this how you repay the Lord your God, O foolish and unwise people? Is not he your father who has bought you? He has made you and established you." Isaiah 64:8 tells us that God is a father who forms and shapes us. "But now, O Lord, thou art our father. We are the clay, thou art the potter, and all of us are the work of your hand." And Malachi 2:10 tells us that God is the father of the nation of Israel. Actually, most of the references in the Old Testament speak of God primarily as the father of Israel. But then we come to the New Testament, the teaching of Jesus about God. Listen to New Testament scholar Don Guthrie. He writes this, "The idea of the fatherhood of God, which is most characteristic of New Testament teaching, especially of the teaching of Jesus. Whereas the contemporary pagan world held its gods in fear, the Christian view of God's fatherhood brings an unparalleled element of intimacy in man's relationship with God." So here are a few examples of the New Testament teaching about God the Father. John 14:23 tells us God is the Father of Jesus. Jesus says, "If anyone loves me, he will keep my word, and my Father will love him, and we will come and make our abode with him." John 20:17 says that God is the Father of believers. This is the resurrection appearance story. Jesus said to Mary, "Stop clinging to me, for I have not yet ascended to the Father. But go to my brethren and say to them, I ascend to my Father and your Father, and my God and your God." Matthew 6:9, God the Father is the one in whom we pray. Jesus taught his disciples to pray, "Our Father who art in heaven." In Ephesians 4:6, we're told that God the Father is one God who is over all, through all, and in all. And then Romans 8:15, we're told that for believers, God is the Father who is our daddy or papa. "For you have received a spirit of adoption as sons, by which we cry out, Abba, Father." Abba was a child who is showing respect and love for their father would address their father, Abba. The child did this at every stage of life, and it conveyed affectionate respect. It's the kind of relationship Jesus modeled that his followers could have with the Heavenly Father. This is just a skimming of the surface of how the New Testament teaches that God is Father.
But probably the most powerful illustration we have is Jesus's parable of the prodigal son in Luke chapter 15, or as I like to call it, the parable of the lost son. I'd like to read it to you. I don't know when the last time you've read this and thought about it. And Jesus said, "There was a man who had two sons. And the younger of them said to his father, 'Father, give me the share of the property that is coming to me.' And he divided his property between them. Not many days later, the young son gathered all he had and took a journey into a far country. And there he squandered his property in reckless living. And when he had spent everything, a severe famine arose in that country, and he began to be in need. And he went and hired himself out to one of the citizens of that country, who sent him into the fields to feed his pigs. And he was longing to be fed with the pods that the pigs ate, and no one gave him anything. When he came to himself, he said, 'How many of my father's hired servants have more than enough bread? But I perish here with hunger. I will arise and go to my father, and I will say to him, Father, I have sinned against heaven and before you. I am no longer worthy to be called your son. Treat me as one of your hired servants.' And he arose and came to his father, and while he was still a long way off, his father saw him, and he felt compassion, and he ran and embraced him and kissed him. And the son said to him, 'Father, I have sinned against heaven and before you, and I am no longer worthy to be called your son.' But the father said to his servants, 'Bring quickly the best robe, put it on him, and put a ring on his hand and shoes on his feet. And bring the fattened calf and kill it, and let us eat and celebrate. For this son was dead and is alive again. He was lost and is found.' And they began to celebrate." Now here we see several things about the father. First, the father gave the son what he was entitled to. Verse 12, he was released from the family responsibilities and received his inheritance. Like the prodigal, the father gives us our freedom to go. We're able to go and use our gifts and talents and resources as we please. It's the way he treats us. In verse 20 and 24, we see, though, that the father was always looking for his son to return. Always. And so it is with God. He's always looking and waiting for our return when we leave him. He's longing for it. He's hoping for it. He's waiting for it. In verse 20 and 22, we see that the father exhibited mercy and grace when the son returned. You've probably heard this. Justice is getting what one deserves. Mercy is not getting what one deserves. And grace is getting what one doesn't deserve. Well, here the father exhibited mercy and grace to his son. And he does the same with us. When we return to him, he does not give us what we deserve. He gives us mercy. When we return to him, he gives us what we don't deserve, his grace. And then we see in verse 24, the father celebrated and threw a party when his son returned. And so it is with us. We're told that in heaven, the angels celebrate and rejoice when we return to our father. So what does Jesus want us to know with this parable? Yet God the Father loves us and desires a relationship with us. God the Father loves us and desires relationship with us. Whereas the Old Testament speaks of God as a father to the nation of Israel, the New Testament speaks of God as the father of Jesus and the father of all who believe in him. So what are the implications for us here in the 21st century? What are the implications? God is Father. What does that do to us? Well, first, the first implication is spiritual adoption. We're adopted into God's family. In John 1:12, we're told that to those who received him, who believed in his name, he gave the right to become the children of God. His children. Spiritual adoption. 2 Corinthians 6:8 says, believers become God's sons and daughters. Now, many of us come from families where our fathers were not what they were supposed to be.
Being adopted into God's family allows us to learn a father's affirmation, a father's acceptance, a father's love. Some of us want to be good and godly fathers to our children and grandchildren. It's by becoming intimate with God the Father that we're able to learn what it really means to be a father. The second implication is that the Father makes us spiritual persons. Because God is Father and we become His children, He makes us spiritual persons. We're given God the Holy Spirit. Galatians 4:6 says this, because you are sons, or for the women here, it'd be daughters, because you are sons, God sent His Spirit into our hearts, the Spirit who calls out, Abba, Father. Romans 8:16 says it this way, the Spirit Himself testifies with our spirit that we are God's children. God the Father doesn't leave us as spiritual orphans. He gives us the indwelling presence of the Holy Spirit so that He's always with us. He will not abandon us. He will not leave us. He will not forsake us through all the seasons and challenges of life. And the last implication I'd like to share is that the Father allows us to become spiritual heirs. Romans 8:17 says this, now if we are children, then we are heirs. Heirs of God, co-heirs with Christ. You and I are given a spiritual inheritance, which has many facets, like forgiveness or healing or spiritual gifts or the fruits of the Spirit. But the main one, the main inheritance, is what's called eternal life, what we call heaven. All His children receive an inheritance. So we believe and we serve one God. He's Trinity, Father, Son, and Holy Spirit. But God has revealed Himself as Father. Now here's the clincher. It's because of Jesus that we're able to have access to this loving Father. As Ephesians 2:18 says, through Him, through Jesus, we have access in one Spirit to the Father. It's through Jesus' death and resurrection that we're able to have a relationship with the Father. It's through Jesus' death and resurrection that we're able to have forgiveness of our sins and a right relationship with the Father. God doesn't have any grandchildren. He only has children. We can't rely on someone else's relationship with God. He wants to call each of us His son or His daughter. He wants each of us to know His love and acceptance and forgiveness. But it only comes through Jesus Christ. As Jesus said in John 14:6, I am the way, I am the truth, and the life. No one comes to the Father except through me. So you may be a church member, you may be baptized, you may have been confirmed, you may serve as an usher or sing in the choir in your church. But if you don't know the Father through Jesus Christ, you're missing what it's all about. You may have taken your inheritance and you're using it for yourself. But the Father's waiting. He's longing. He's hoping that you'll return to Him so that He might love you and care for you. Let's pray together. Father, I thank You for each person here. And I know that it is so easy to get busy living life, working, raising our kids, taking care of the grandkids, dealing with all the problems. And we put You on the back shelf. And I pray for anyone here that may have done that, that You would touch their heart even now and draw them to Yourself. Open that relationship back up. Give them the ability to come to You as Lord and God of all. And this is our prayer in Jesus' name. Amen.

0: Thank you for listening to A Word from the Lord. I would like to take a few moments and give you the opportunity to become a believing Christian. I know today we have a lot of folks that go to church and are real religious, but if you were to ask them if they really know Jesus Christ, they wouldn't know what you were talking about. And I don't know if you're one of those people this morning, but if you've never become a believing Christian, I'd like to give you just a simple ABC, not a gimmick, but just the way it is. And A is for acknowledging that you're a sinner. We live in a culture which says, you know, basically we don't make mistakes, but we do. And when we measure up against God's Ten Commandments, all of us have fallen short in some way. We've all messed up, and that's called sin, and we need to acknowledge that. The B is to believe in Jesus, and what he's done on the cross is God's remedy for our sin, is God's solution for being alienated from him. To believe that through Jesus, I can be made whole, that I can be healed, that I can be forgiven. And the C is for confess. Confess Jesus as your Lord and your Savior. A lot of folks receive him as their Savior. They want their, what I call, fire insurance, make sure they don't go to hell. But they aren't willing to allow him to be their Lord, to be the one who is the master of their life. And to confess that, to be willing to share that with those you love and those you care about, that Jesus is your Lord. So it's really that simple. And yet it's that powerful that it makes such an eternal difference. Acknowledge that you're a sinner. Believe that Jesus is the solution. And confess that Jesus is your Lord. I invite you to stop what you're doing right now and say a simple prayer. Confess your sin to him, tell him you believe in him, and then begin to confess him as your Savior and Lord. If you've done that, I encourage you to let me know. I'd like to send you some materials to help you grow in your Christian faith. It's like becoming a baby all over again, and there's some things you need to know, some things you need to learn in order to walk with God.
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8: How are you doing, Luann?
7: I'm doing great. Thanks.
8: Do you want to know what's going on in my head, or do we want to just pretend
7: it's
8: happening?
7: Well, let's just see. Let's start.
8: Let's see what comes out, and then we'll backtrack that.
7: Exactly.
8: Well, I guess we'll just talk about what everyone wants to talk about, like Elon Musk populating Mars and SpaceX and AI and, everything I'm consuming when I'm not in the office, like, is just talking about how AI is swallowing up the world. And now we're going to start generating electricity in outer space. And,
7: kind of exciting to me. I mean,
8: I'm excited, but yeah, I started playing this out like second, third order consequences of all of this.
7: Yeah.
8: You see, they're having all of these AI executives speak at graduation ceremonies for college kids,
7: mm-hmm.
8: and they're getting booed off the stage. Right. So young people are booing AI.
7: Wow.
8: All the while, they leaned into it tremendously in order to get their degree. Right. Like every young person in my office, like when I ask them to like do a task, like, you can kind of see reading between the lines, like this didn't come out of your head. This is AI. But, they gave it the prompts for AI to, produce it. So,
7: right. But
8: now we're booing it because we're like, oh, crap, this is getting too powerful. It's going to take my job away from me. So I started thinking like, and if you listen to a lot of the AI founders, the prosperous future that they're painting for us, Elon Musk in particular, he's like, you're going to live in a world of abundance and you won't have to work anymore because all of your goods and services will be provided to you by AI-fueled Optimus droids. And it's like, okay, cool. I'm enjoying some of that.
7: Yeah,
8: but then I started thinking, I'm like, okay, so here I am, dumb Adam, acquiring wealth, saving, paying off debt, living an austere existence, driving a car with 300,000 miles on it in the name of acquiring wealth, right? And now you're painting a picture where no one has to work. Abundance will be provided for all. So what is my money going to buy?

0: timey. Here's what I think it's going to buy us in the future if all of these AI wizards are all correct. We're going to use our wealth to experience human-like conditions, right? Those same human-like conditions that right now I walked into Starbucks this morning. There was five people behind the counter, and I know a lot of my God-fearing, flag-waving conservatives are like, how dare you go to Starbucks? They're the only people open at 5 in the morning, right? So that's it. Yeah, there's no other game in town. The other coffee shop I like opens up at 7. I don't know what they're doing, you know? 7 o'clock? I've already been up for 3 hours. What am I supposed to wait around so I can support you? All the while your people roll your eyes when I walk through the door too. So here we are complaining about the atrocious human services that are provided to us. I mean, I looked behind the counter today. I'm standing at the counter and I'm looking at these people, just picking them up like, you're unemployable. You're unemployable. You're unemployable. You're useless. And I'm like, wow, Starbucks has managed to find a safe space for you people to all like make $20 an hour minimum wage, because I think that's what Starbucks pays these days.
1: Wow.
0: And give you health insurance benefits. And you're all unsightly. Like, there's not a single bit of care that goes into your appearance when you drug yourself out the front door. Is this safe to say out loud, Luann? Or am I like,
1: I don't know.
0: Is this a microaggression against these people?
1: It might be.
0: I guess I just longed for the good old days when people gave a rip about their appearance, you know?
1: Agreed.
0: Like, girls' butt crack is cracking. I'm like, yo, that used to be a plumber's joke. You're a middle-aged woman, like a 25-year-old woman. I'm like, what is happening right now? Yeah. So anyways, here we are. Peering off at the horizon, a world of abundance. Robots will provide all of our goods and services and work 24/7. We'll all get universal basic incomes. We won't have to work. What am I going to do with all my money then? I guess buy dirt?
1: Yeah. What am I going to do with all my time? What are we going to do? We need purpose.
0: I'm going to use all my money to cultivate experiences where humans provide that good or service, right? Like, we're going to have human picked strawberries and I'm going to pay a premium for them. And I'm going to I'm going to go to a restaurant where humans screw up my order and I'll have to pay a premium for it. I'll have a house that was built by humans instead of built by robots. So here we are in the year 2026 complaining about all the human experiences that we're currently undertaking. And acquiring wealth and being austere and clipping coupons and doing the right things with our money, all so we can live in a glorious future where robots provide everything, but we long for the good old days when we had to deal with humans that stunk. It's like a snake eating its own tail almost. Like, what am I doing here, you know? Mm-hmm. And you feel that way? You ever play that out in your head, Luann? Or do you just kind of like, you said it's exciting. It's like,
1: well, some of it's exciting and some of it's scary to me. So,
0: although I'll tell you this. So I just had some surgery on my face, which I guess I'm learning comes with the territory of becoming old. And I also have high cholesterol, which I guess comes with the territory of being old. My friend the other day slipped, fell, broke her wrist. I'm like, what's happening to us? Like, we're just falling and breaking bones and. So anyways, I took my results and threw it into AI, and sure enough, they're like, yeah, not because the doctor just told me to go on some medication, and I'm like, okay, like 1 foot out the door, like, take this medication for the rest of your life. I look at all the pens that I'm using to sign my bill, and they're all sponsored by the pharmaceutical company. I'm like, okay, I wish I would just trust physicians again. That was lost. And I pump it into AI and they're like, no, you shouldn't do that. You should do this, this, and this before you do that. And it's like, wow, thank goodness there's AI out there. So there's some tremendous use cases that I just, I think are benefiting humanity and society in ways that I think most people recognize. And if you haven't recognized that, my God, if you're on your way to the doctor right now, or you've got some test results that you apparently have to ask for, I think that's fascinating too. You go to a doctor and like, can I have the results? Oh, no, you need to go into our portal when you go into the portal, you need to like reset your password four times.
1: Like,
0: what's happening? Yeah, I've never been in here. Why do I need to reset my password into the portal?
1: Ridiculous. I agree.
0: So you go into the portal and you get your results, and it's 50-50 chance if they're even there, right? It's a coin flip if they're even there. And then you get them, and then you could just plug them into AI and get a complete counter diagnosis and prognosis to what some physician told you who had one foot out the door as they spoke to you. I guess what I'm trying to say, Luann, is I'm frightened by the future, and it makes no sense to me. Here's the other thing that I think is interesting, and I guess I'll end it, and I'm going to get my number out. This is a darn infomercial, which I tell you what, if an AI chatbot did a radio show, it wouldn't sound anything like this. I'll tell you that much. It'd be way more effective. It'd be giving the number out. It'd be doing all kinds of catchy calls to action. It would have you thinking that you're missing out on all the latest, greatest things. And if you don't work with this guy, you're all going to be destitute and pay too much in taxes. I'm just using y'all as shrinks. I'm just like unpacking all of my inner thoughts. So I guess I've cornered the market on this genre of radio, you know? There's no AI chatbot that's going to replace me. Psychologically unwell, Adam Curran. I'm in this little chat forum with a bunch of financial advisors, and a guy sent up a flare and he goes, "Hey, how many other advisors would like to come to this like symposium hosting where we all just talk about how we can outsource all of our like human jobs to AI protocols?" And the amount of engagement that this post got, Luann, made me sick to my stomach.
1: Seriously?
0: And I've become like this caricature within the chat forum where I'm just like, "Hey guys, how about you hire a damn American? How about you, you know, groom young people to be better versions of themselves? Because at the end of the day, isn't that the purpose of life? Or is it just a profit margin?" I mean, once you run a business that's had some success and you've made your money and you've got your taste, I don't know about you, it's like, I don't know if the goal in life is just acquiring more and more and more and more and more wealth. I've got more money than I could spend in three lifetimes at this point. I don't want to have so much wealth that my great, great, great grandchildren don't need to work and they can look at my oil painting, which we've already determined I'm going to get a bunch of oil busts of myself done. That's a wonderful way to leave a legacy.
1: Seriously, that's hilarious. No. One for each child and then the grandchildren.
0: There you go. So it's like, you know, that's all these guys, they want to outsource their practices. They all want to engage with AI. And I don't know, I'm just a contrarian, I guess, because I look at it like, oh, that sounds like that's going to be an awful experience for the clients. Who loses when you outsource your front phone line to a chatbot? Like, you think you're winning because you just spared yourself a little payroll, but then you've got clients calling in, going through some of the most important transitions in life, whether, you know, a spouse died or they got dealt a diagnosis or they need to get their hands on some money because, you know, a kid is hard up. You know, when our phone rings, typically it's someone going through one of the biggest changes in their life. And in your little peanut brain, you're like, oh, we can outsource this to an AI chatbot. And then that'll cause us to have a higher profit margin. Or, you know, go down the line. You know, when the phone rings, who does it go to? Well, in our office, it goes to our portfolio management team. And what's our portfolio management team do? Well, they do a lot of monotonous things like updating beneficiaries. They link new bank accounts. They, you know, submit applications. And so some of that stuff you can look at like, oh, gosh, like, you know, we can get a robot to do this. Yeah, but where does the person who's fresh off the streets, fresh straight out of college, where do they cut their teeth? Where do they learn the business? They learn the business by updating beneficiaries and linking new bank accounts and going into the different financial institution platforms and clicking their way around there. And the goal is to outsource this best we can using AI protocols in the name of what? In the name of more profit margin. And look at me. I'm a capitalist pig. Don't for a second think I'm like talking about like, you know, regulating this crap with government. Lord knows I don't want that to happen because government will just suck more money from it and make it worse. But, you know, as business owners, as leaders, I think we all need to start thinking to ourselves, okay, what is it about the human condition that is good? And what is it about this business that humans add a level of feel good to? And I'm just going to continue to be the guy who's anti-AI. I'm just going to continue, and I know all the technologists. I get it. You listen to an all-in podcast, and now you think you're freaking Steve Jobs. I listened to one episode of All In, and now I'm, you know, real bullish on using outer space to generate energy. Like, this is a very easy business that I'm in. Most of your businesses, people listening to AM radio, a lot of you made your money the old-fashioned way. You busted your hump. And now, all of a sudden, because we have these new technology platforms, we're of the thought like that everything is going to get just, you know, outsourced to these protocols. I'm of the thought that in the future, people will desire working with man-powered companies, like real man-powered companies. And I might be the last guy in the shopping mall selling CDs. I might be the last guy selling horses outside of the Ford Model T factory. But I'm perfectly comfortable with that because I like seeing people develop. I like seeing, you know, people come into grips of our company with no working knowledge of the financial planning industry and then slowly turn into better versions of themselves. And if I'm outsourcing all of the lowest hanging fruit activities to AI, then that eliminates opportunity for young people to grow and advance and become better versions of themselves. So, like I said, one man's opinion. The rest of the show, we'll talk about, you know, when you should collect Social Security and why I think Roth IRA conversions are overrated and, you know, the principles one must have in order to live an abundant retirement. But we always start the show off with a little random musing that I have. And that is AI, while it's powerful, while it's impactful, and while we use it as a firm, like it's not like we just don't use this stuff. I'm not chomping at the bit to outsource every little thing to it. And the beautiful thing is this, Luann, I ain't going anywhere. Like, I don't have any hobbies, and I intend on continuing to do this for another 20, 30 years. And I know in 10 years, my biggest competitors are all going to be AI protocols. And there are people out there who would like to work with an AI protocol. That's like good for you. You like that. But I also know there's a large swath of people, a lot of God-fearing, flag-waving conservative people who are like, I want to deal with a human. When I pick up the phone and call my financial person, because I'm going through one of the biggest changes in my life, I lost a loved one. I had a financial disaster. I need to update my beneficiary forms because one of my primary beneficiaries met their maker. I want to deal with an empathetic, compassionate human. And even if they make errors, they're a human being, so they can at least see eye to eye with what I'm going through. It's similar to all these big financial institutions that outsource their jobs to India, right? I call up my 401k company to talk about my hundreds of thousands of dollars, and you outsource my call to a call center representative in India who's having a difficult time getting a clean glass of drinking water. I don't know, call me crazy. I just don't think they're going to see eye to eye with my plight in life, being as though my allocation of my 401k isn't optimal. So there's something to be said about dealing with people right here in your backyard, dealing with God-fearing, flag-waving, conservative business owners who see the world through the same lens as you, hires people who aren't going to be grossed out by your worldview. That's the other thing, right? You know my politics. I don't keep it secret. When people come in and interview at our company, now I'm not allowed to hire people based on their political worldview, but we make it abundantly clear, hey, listen to this radio show. The people who call you up are going to be singing from the same hymnal as Adam here. And if you are an activist who's turned off by people who voted for Trump, you ain't going to be happy here. So let's just nip that in the bud. Let's nip that in the bud. That's what creates your culture, right? That's what creates your brand, your company. And if you hire for that type of worldview, crazy how when you pick up the phone and call that company, you're not going to get some dead millennial stare with, okay, I call, I punch this number. You're going to get people with compassion. I hate the word empathy because it seems like the liberals are hijacking it, just like the word transition. I can't say transition anymore without thinking of a guy getting his wiener chopped off. It used to be like a regular term in my vernacular, like, oh, well, you need to transition from here to here. Mm-hmm. Now it's like, okay, we're turning boys into women. Empathy is the same one. Like, I'm just empathetic. I'm more empathetic than you. You weren't very empathetic to my little family when you're telling all my kids to put untested vaccines in their arm, calling me a plague rat. All right, I got to take a darn break. You know, Luann?
1: What?
0: I don't know. Hey, anyways, I wrote some books. We give them away for free. This is where AI would... I know what I should do. Let's do this, Julia. This would be fun. Take the script, the transcript of the show, and then put it in an AI and just say, like, what do you think of this show? And just see what they say. And ask, you got to prompt it, right? Because AI is always like, I really like it, dude. I like the way you did this. Like, no, give me it raw. Like, give me a real honest feedback of this show. And I think it'd be really funny because AI would be like, you did not give your name and number out. Is the point of the show to get people to engage with your business? You literally just, like, you know, did everything wrong. But anyways, I wrote these books. One of the books is called Retire Y'all, Your Guide to Retiring in the State of South Carolina. It is the first and only book ever penned about retiring in the great state of South Carolina. AI did not help me write it at all. And it's a darn good thing because when I ask AI truths about the state of South Carolina, it's a coin flip if what they give me is accurate or not. It's a coin flip. That means 50-50 for all you young people who are leaning into AI a little too often. So we wrote this one all by ourselves, the Royal We, and we give the thing away for free. So if you're in the state of South Carolina, you intend on retiring in this state, or you're already retired in the great state of South Carolina, you would be absolutely crazy not to read this 90-page book specifically for people retiring in the state of South Carolina. That one's called Retire Y'all, Your Guide to Retiring in the State of South Carolina. All my friends in Georgia, North Carolina, Tennessee, I tell you what, I look forward to my listenership increasing and shooting through the roof as more and more financial advisors lean heavier and heavier into AI. And they create canned ham, uncreative drivel that a freaking large language model craps out. So we wrote a book for you too. I guess I made a mistake. I was given out the new book the last 2 weeks, uh-huh, and it's not even remotely close to being done. I reached out to the guy who's doing, like, he's like, dude, I'm on page like 30. So.
1: Okay.
0: So we have a spreadsheet, but my guess is you're not going to have those books till June. God, it already is June.
1: It's June.
0: Yeah.
1: Look at us.
0: They're going to be ready before, soon, I guess, that I thought.
1: Okay.
0: But I wrote this brand new book. I'm really proud of it. It's called Spend Your Money, Y'all. Because I'm of the thought what's happening to baby boomers right now is they're not cruising to run out of money and eat cat food and welcome people to Walmart. They're cruising to be the wealthiest people in the cemetery because they peck at their money like chickens. They read the news. They're worried about inflation. They're worried about the stock market crashing. They're worried about the Strait of Hormuz for some reason. And there causes them to be concerned about their drawdown rates. And then they're greeted by my industry, financial advisors, who give them lip service. They go, oh, you're going to be okay. Or they go, here's this rule called the 4% rule. You take 4% out of your portfolio, which is an idiotic rule, by the way. There's a whole chapter in my new book about how the 4% rule is foolish. Maybe that's what we'll cover on the next other side of this break. So they're greeted by this industry that tells people to peck at their money. They watch the news and there's men wearing makeup on TV scaring the crap out of them. They take a couple trips around the sun. They get dealt a diagnosis. Their health, their energy levels deplete. And they don't have the capacity to spend their money. I tell you what, I'm wrestling with my immortality, or my mortality, excuse me, just like, you know, getting crap chopped off my face and having cramps. Get out of bed and, like, my back hurts. I sneeze.
1: One little move, yes.
0: Yeah, I'm like, all right, well, I got to start taking my own darn advice. Maybe I need to spend some of my darn money, y'all. So I wrote this new book. I'm really proud of it. And you know, that'll be in people's hands in a couple weeks. That one's called Spend Your Money, Y'all. And my OG book, which still holds up, is called The Power of a Plan, Your Politically Incorrect Guide to a Worry-Free Retirement. What we do around here, let me give it a name and number out. Go to retireyall.com. 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We'll send you a free book in the mail. If you don't use the internet, like, God, tip my hat to you. You meet somebody every now and again, every blue moon, you meet a unicorn who's like, I don't have an email. I'm like, yes. Yes, look at you. The Unabomber was onto something. You ever read the Unabomber Manifesto, or is it just me, Luann?
1: I have not. No, I should. I don't know about him.
0: Something tells me that that little sound blurb has just got picked up by some sort of federal agency, and now my email is going to get tracked. Track my online behavior. I'm just looking up skin cancer these days. I'm not an interesting person to look up. But anyways, his whole thing was like, you know, technology is ruining us and we're meant to live out in the woods. And I don't know why he needed to mail bomb people to get that point across.
1: Well,
0: lived in the woods and, you know, not
1: bother.
0: That's the thing with these freaking terrorists and shooters. It's just like, just go live in the mountains and don't bother people.
1: Right.
0: You know, why do you got to make a statement and bother polite society? You know, just go away. Like, yeah. All right. I got to take a break. Call my office up. Get my books. Come through our planning process. 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See if what we're doing here is a hair better. I think it is. On the other side of the break, we'll actually talk about why we think it's better. One of the reasons I think it's better is because my mother told me so. Mother would never tell me a lie. Call us up. 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Get one of my books in the mail. Other side of the break, we're going to talk about some of the concepts in the new book.
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3: This is from Mark chapter 10, verse 25. Jesus says, "It is easier for a camel to go through the eye of a needle than for someone who is rich to enter the kingdom of God." This specific verse is one that I've heard in multiple different contexts in terms of, you know, why I shouldn't be rich, why God doesn't want me to have good things. But in reality, God wants you to have beautiful things and wants you to live an abundant life. He actually says that in scripture, that he wants you to have an abundant life. But this one, I think, is one that is misunderstood because we have to look at the context. And then how does this apply to our lives as a believer or non-believer? Because what he says in here is that it's easier for a camel to go through the eye of a needle than for someone who is rich to enter the kingdom of God. And that sounds funky, but the context is there was a gate. Jerusalem had multiple gates to enter into Jerusalem specifically, and one of them was called the Eye of the Needle Gate. So what this in reference to is this was a more or less secret gate that was very small. And for a camel to enter it, he had to first off bow down, and second off, strip off everything off the camel. All of the stuff that was on the camel needed to be pulled off for the camel to enter through this narrow, narrow gate. So it's not saying that it's impossible, right? That's the mistake that we can think is it's impossible. But I'll ask you this, as a planner, specifically in meeting with families, too many of us don't like to strip off everything and really get down to what is meaningful to us. What is meaningful to you? Because it, in my opinion, it shouldn't be about the stuff. It should be about what impact do we want to leave in our families and our friends and people around us. So my challenge to you is this, what do I need to strip off to reduce my stress? What stuff needs to come off? What weight needs to come off me so that I really can go out and enjoy my only retirement that I will have?
4: 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That's 843-300-1182.
1: Hi there. So happy to have you with us. I'm Luann Fulmer with my friend Adam Curran, who has written a new book called Spend Your Money, Y'all. So, Adam, why don't you give us some of the important concepts in your new book?
0: Yeah, I'm looking at the chapters, Cash Flow Your Retirement, Rethinking the 4% Rule, but what about taxes? But what about my children? But what if I get sick? You got to address those ones, right? Because as soon as you start telling people, hey, you need to spend your money, that means you have to pull some out of your IRA. And the engineers are like, but what, I'll have to pay taxes if I pull it out of my IRA, right? And it's funny, the engineers, they love doing Roth conversions because they think they're getting the better end of the government.
1: Right.
0: An engineer's engineer doesn't like doing a Roth conversion, right? Because a real engineer starts looking at like second order consequences. And they're like, no, I don't think converting my IRA at 24% makes a lick of sense when my effective tax rate is 12%. You're electively doubling the taxation that your IRA will face, and you think that's a shrewd tax maneuver. And we would love nothing more. We would love nothing more for you to kick my company's tires. If you're doing a Roth conversion, before you press go on that, pick up the phone and let us do the mathematics side by side with the person who's advising you to do that. And let me just predict what they're doing, right? Here's what they're doing. They're going, the government's $39 trillion in debt. Taxes are on sale. If you do the conversion now, you won't have to pay any tax in the future. But, and then if they're really shrewd, they'll use some sort of future tax calculator and they'll just so happen to increase the future tax that you're going to pay to like 30 or 40%. And it's like, oh yeah, look at the math works. If I convert now at 24%, I won't have to pay 30 or 40% in the future. Where'd the 30 or 40% come from? You made it up. You made it up. And then they're masquerading around like they're tax wizards. And here's the thing with these Roth converters too. They've been wrong for 20 years. 20 years, we get the big, beautiful bill. The big, beautiful bill, which is permanent in nature, right? Now, I get it. Nothing's permanent in Washington. It could be changed with a supermajority, but it's going to take a lot to get rid of the big, beautiful bill. So you get the big, beautiful bill at that moment in time, right? So what's the big, beautiful bill do? We get an increased senior deduction if you're over the age of 65. We get an increased standardized deduction. We get permanent gratuitous brackets, a lower tax code for seniors, basically. And we're still telling people to convert Roths when we now have a runway in front of us. So it's like, okay, I know with certainty I'm probably not going to pay much more effectively than 12, 13% in taxes. And you're sitting here scaring me into thinking I should do a Roth conversion and choose to pay 24. And I'm a 72-year-old person, so you've given me an 8-year runway. It got me to 80, where I'm going to pay 12%, but you think I should pay 24% in taxes. Like, that's the mathematics that my industry is force-feeding people. Just like ESPN is force-feeding me WNBA highlights, and now wrestling. I used to grow up watching Sports Center in the morning, Luann.
1: Like, yeah.
0: I'm a sports ball guy. I like sports. And now I try to watch it with my kids, and it's like, let's take a quick break and talk about how this woman athlete shattered the glass ceiling of sports. And I'm all for it every now and again. Like, hey, we all need a nice feel-good story. But when it's every week, it's like, okay, what are we watching now? Just give me the freaking Dodgers score. Tell me who won the playoff game. So, anyway. Roth conversions overrated. Let us do the math. Here's what makes our company so darn different, y'all. So a lot of people, as financial advisors, they talk about, I'm the quarterback, or I'm a holistic financial advisor, or we're fiduciary advisors, and we do tax planning. 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We'll get a book in the mail to you. I wrote three different books. The most popular book is Retire Y'all, Your Guide to Retiring in the State of South Carolina. But if you're feeling like left out, friends in Georgia, friends in North Carolina, friends in Tennessee, throughout the whole nation, we wrote a book for you too. One of those books is called The Power of a Plan, Your Politically Incorrect Guide to a Worry-Free Retirement. And for all of you that are fans of the show, I've got a brand new book out. Have not yet got one off the printing press, but my guess is it'll happen here real soon. That one's called Spend Your Money, Y'all. The book is specifically about what I believe is the biggest crisis. Everything's a crisis. You know what I mean, Luann?
1: Mm-hmm.
0: We've talked about this on, like, the student loan crisis, the retirement crisis. A crisis is like the Great Depression, you know, like,
1: yes.
0: 20-year-olds are having crises because, like, avocado toast got too expensive. The great acai bowl crisis. Do you believe it? Acai prices are through the roof. It's $15 for my banana bowl. It's a crisis, Mom. But there is a crisis happening, Luann, if you can call it that. And that is retirees are dying with too much money. Retirees are pecking at their money like chickens. They're figuring out reasons to not spend their money and meeting their maker with a buttload of money. However you want to frame it, that's what's happening. And the book that I just wrote, Spend Your Money, Y'all, walks you through all of the psychological conversations that you must have with yourself in order to hopefully have a little more confidence to spend your money. Just a little more confidence to spend your money. So what about taxes? That's how we started on this thing. Engineers love to be like, you know, or frugal retirees. They love to be like, well, Adam, I love this idea of cash flowing my retirement. I love this idea of giving us a little bit more income on a month-by-month basis. But you see, all of my money is in a 401k. All of my money is in an IRA. How are we going to come up with the money? And I go, well, we just pull more out of your IRA. And they go, well, won't I have to pay taxes on that? I go, yeah, of course you are. There's no working around that. And then we show them the math and we go, hey, yeah, your effective tax rate, even if we pull an extra $2,000 out of your IRA each month, is going to be 16%. And some people are like, oh, 16%, I have to pay tax on the money that I pull out. And they're like, that causes them to have pause, like, oh no, like, I have to pay tax on the money I pull out. But then you turn around and some like persuasive financial advisor goes, you should do a Roth conversion. And that same person is like, oh, that's a good idea. I'm going to do a Roth conversion. God forbid I just take money out of my IRA to enjoy and spend and be more generous to churches, children, and charity. I don't want to do that. You know, the meaning of life is probably to get to heaven or procreate. But one of the components of life that lends itself to more joy and peace is financial security, right? Like, you work your whole life to get pay raises, to pay off debt, to buy that first house, pay the mortgage off, get married. When you're looking for a partner, you're looking for someone who's like financially stable and not going to do something stupid with the money, I would hope. And if you married someone who doesn't check that box, God help you. But like the meaning, like one of the major components of life is like getting on level financial ground. And then you get to your like your golden years, the years you're supposed to be enjoying the money, living abundantly. You've reached like the pinnacle where you've got $1 million. And then you come up with all of these reasons why you shouldn't spend it. What about taxes, Adam? What about my children, Adam? If I start spending my money, my kids will have less. Here's an idea. What if you cash flowed your retirement and gave your kids money when they actually needed it? When they're trying to buy their first house, when they're wrestling with tremendously expensive childcare bills, when you want to take them on vacation and they could still actually travel because they haven't met some like jerk daughter-in-law or son-in-law who ruined them. No laugh there, Luann.
1: Oh, I did a little giggle. I did.
0: Under your breath.
1: I know. I've seen attention. Families.
0: I don't even think you're paying attention.
1: I am too. I'm writing. I'm taking notes. I always do.
0: You always say you take notes, but I don't know what notes you're taking of. Like, are you looking for new fart jokes or something? Because I don't know the notes.
1: Yeah, really, really. All right. No, I jotted down effective tax rate.
0: Give them money when they need it. Give them a hand up, not a hand out. Because if you don't give them money when they need it, what is your plan? Die and give it to them when they're 60? When, like, let's face it, if your kids don't have any money in their 60s, what do you think? They're going to be good stewards of your net worth when you die in your 80s? Like, come on. What if I get sick? That's the other one you hear, Luann. People are like, well, what if I get sick? I won't have enough money to take care
1: right.
0: of myself.
1: Yeah.
0: How much money do you need to take care of yourself? Like, think about that. And here's where the long-term care salesperson comes in and they're like, look to your left, look to your right. One of you is going to be in long-term care. Long-term care could cost $1.9 million. You know, scare you. Little did you know, one of the people is going to find themselves in hospice and kick the bucket after 6 months. Now, is there a risk that a few of you might get some sort of debilitating illness and you're going to burn through a lot of money? You betcha. There are financial products you can carve a sliver of your portfolio and put into that could put that fear to rest. And once you put that fear to rest, then it becomes very easy. Okay, now let's spend the money. What are the holdups? Taxes? Well, we've already determined if we pull money out of your IRA, your effective tax rate is going to be a heck of a lot cheaper than doing a Roth conversion. It's going to be a heck of a lot cheaper than what it might be in the future if you are one of these people who think we're $39 trillion in debt, they're going to tax the rich and all that. Pulling money out of your IRA right now is not a bad deal. If you think a Roth conversion is a good idea, you should have no qualms with pulling money out of an IRA and putting it in an unqualified account. For all intents and purposes, that's the same exact transaction. Got to pay capital gains with the non-qualified money. I get it. Get it dividends and interest. I get it. But the economics of that transaction are identical. So you're all about doing Roth conversions, but you're not about spending more of your money. Reconcile that with your own brain. Reconcile that. You can't. You can't. That's why I wrote a whole darn book about it. How do I pull this off? Come work with a competent, capable financial advisor who does it all. That's the other thing. So whether you work with us, you should be sending your return to your financial advisor. When you work with us, We have a tax preparation team that works with us. We could do your taxes for you. Your financial advisor is always an arm's length away from your tax return. Here's the other thing. If you want to leave a lasting legacy to your kids, you got two options. You could put an ATM machine on your tombstone. There's a company over in Ladson that'll help you do that. That doesn't exist. I'm just kidding. That's a joke. Or you can structure your investments in a way that forces your children to think about you for many, many, many, many years after you're gone. And even better, you can structure it so it passes on to your children and your children's children in a tax-efficient way. Just had a client recently. They bought the beach house. I was so proud of them. They've been talking about this beach house forever. They bought the beach house. And then they said, you know what? When I die, I want this beach house to be a legacy piece for my family, but I don't want any of my kids or my grandkids to ever have to come up with a nickel to maintain it. So not only did they buy the beach house and put it in a trust, they put all of the ongoing maintenance, expenditure, cleaning costs, the money needed to maintain this place impeccably in a trust as well. That beach house will remain in that family for as long as the trust exists, which is designed to be set up forever. Pretty cool. That's a legacy. You think leaving all your money to your kids in an IRA and dying is a legacy? The average lifespan of an inheritance in this country is 7 months. 7 months. Your kids will have a spending spree with your name on it. There goes your legacy. All right. I'm almost done. Am I done?
1: No.
0: I'll take a break.
1: Yeah.
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1: Hey, Luann Fulmer here with Adam Curran, wrapping up our show. And Adam, you've been talking about your latest book, Spend Your Money, Y'all. And finish up with this whole rethinking Roth conversions.
0: We were talking off air, and I said, you said, I got to read more like your worldview, your point of view. And I said, good luck finding it. You're not going to find a lot of financial advisors telling you to not convert your IRA to a Roth IRA. And here's why, right? Follow the money, like everything in life. The older you get, the more you see this, you're like, oh God, like, is everyone just on this paper chase? Is there anyone out there just like looking out for others' best interest? And Roth IRA conversion marketing is one of the most effective marketing funnels for financial advisors. So if a financial advisor puts an advertisement on Facebook that says you should convert your Roth, your IRA to a Roth, or you're sitting on a ticking tax time bomb, convert your IRA to a Roth, or has your financial advisor done a Roth conversion calculation to you? Or how about this one? I can convert your traditional IRA to a Roth IRA without bumping into a higher bracket. It's this language that almost makes you feel like you're missing out unless you engage with this particular call to action. So it's tremendously effective for financial advisors to tell you you should convert your traditional IRA to a Roth IRA, and if you don't, you're an unenlightened dummy. When in reality, if you use a progressive income tax calculator and you look at the prospects of you pulling a little money out of your IRA each and every year until you turned, you know, the RMD age used to be 70 and a half, now it's 73 or 75, depending on when you were born. If you just look at what I refer to as a strategic drawdown, strategically pulling money out of your IRA to live off of and splurge with and live a little bit more abundantly, which I believe is an important component of the human condition, having surplus income, having more than enough money hitting you on the head on a month-by-month basis that you could feel good about spending. That's how my wife and I are going to do it. That's what we're telling our loved ones to do. Because what is a life well lived? Dying with millions of dollars? Or is a life well lived having surplus income each and every month that you were able to utilize to be more generous with to children, churches, and charities, to splurge with, buy new golf clubs, play nicer golf courses, go on more extravagant trips, stay in nicer hotels? You look at all of the things that people are going to talk about you at your like viewing one day, not to get too morbid, but let's go there. And your hope is, if you can look back, what is it they say in Caddyshack? I talk to the Dalai Lama so I get to see my, so I got that going for me. You know, your hope is people go, he lived a full life. She left no regrets behind. She or he did it all. They were generous. Gosh, they lived an incredible life. The pictures that are going to be in your memorial book are going to be those you living abundantly. And none of them are going to say, hey, this guy died with $1 million in his IRA. None of them are going to say, look at his Roth. Look at that conversion he did in 2026. Anyways, come kick our company's tires. 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
13: Huh? 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
12: 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I just need you to listen to me.
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0: I'm John O'Hurley, and I support Paralyzed Veterans of America because our heroes have sacrificed so much for our independence.
22: I had just come home. I had noticed my legs were swelling. Next thing I know, it was 3 weeks later. I was paralyzed. PVA has brought me back to life.
23: While parachuting with my platoon, my parachute didn't open. It left me paralyzed. I just don't think my family would be as happy as they are without the support that I received from Paralyzed Veterans of America.
0: For more than 75 years, Paralyzed Veterans of America has kept a promise to never leave a fallen hero behind. That's why Paralyzed Veterans of America is providing specialized medical care, life-changing treatments, benefits our heroes earned, the jobs that

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0: And if you would remain standing for the Pledge of Allegiance to the flag and to the Christian flag.
1: Pledge allegiance to the flag of the United States of America and to the Republic for which it stands, one nation, under God, indivisible, with liberty and justice for all.
0: I pledge
1: allegiance to the Christian flag and to the Savior for which it stands, one brotherhood united in all God's cause, in service and love.
0: You may be seated. Our opening prayer this morning will be given by Robert Jordan.
2: Good morning.
3: Lord.
2: Bow our heads, please. Almighty God, as our nation pauses to remember those who died in service to others, we recognize the conflicts that still plague our world. Today we pray for peace. Bless our country, guide our leaders, grant us the wisdom to uphold the virtues of liberty, justice, and harmony. We ask this and all your many blessings in your name. Amen.
0: Amen. Thank you, Robert. Our special music this morning is going to be a really good friend of ours, who's very close to the Huck class and who we're always glad to see. And that'll be Buck Johnson. Thank you.
4: This is hopefully to honor the ones that never came home.

0: Amen. Thank you, Buck, for a most appropriate song. Scripture today comes from Isaiah 6, verse 8. Thank you, Buck. Then I heard the voice of the Lord saying, "Whom shall I send and who will go for us?" And I said, "Here I am, send me." I know it's Memorial Day weekend, and I wonder just how many of us really think about what Memorial Day means. And I kind of put some things together that I think need to be said, not just for this class, but for a lot of people out there. There are 17.3 million living veterans in the United States today, which makes up about 5.2% of the population. Since George Washington commanded the First Continental Army, 42 million Americans have served these colors. 1.3 million have been killed and another 2 million have been wounded. The largest number of casualties coming out of the American Civil War, which was 600,000 Americans died during that war. Now, these are small numbers, I think, compared to the countless number of innocents across the globe and those still yet unborn that live free because Americans were and are willing to fight and die for their freedom. Now, Memorial Day was officially established by presidential decree back in 1868. I think the first Memorial Day was May 30th of that same year. And that's when Arlington National Cemetery was decorated with flowers and flags. And over the years, Memorial Day has continued to mean visiting or decorating the graves of those who have fought in past wars or maybe decorating the town square. We do a lot here for October, for Halloween, for Christmas, for St. Patrick's Day. But do we do a lot for Memorial Day? Because we need to remember those who gave their last full measure for this country. Deuteronomy 32, verse 7 says, "Remember the days of old and consider the years of many generations. Ask your father and he will show you, your elders and they will tell you, reminding us to honor past generations." You know, when I grew up, there was a great deal of respect for those men that fought in the Second World War in Korea, at places such as Guadalcanal, Tarawa, Sicily, Iwo Jima. Those places were very real to these men that fought. And many of you watching and listening probably have a relative or know of someone that fought back in the day. You had my father's generation that went to Korea. The numbing cold, the bitter mountains that they had to fight in Korea, and then right after that we had Vietnam where you were trudging through the hot jungle. And back during my day as a kid, we took our hats off during the national anthem and we recited the Pledge of Allegiance in class. And we prayed the Lord's Prayer before school. And you know what? It didn't offend anybody's sensitivities. No one felt we were trampling on their civil rights by saying the pledge and saying the Lord's Prayer. It was the right thing to do then, and I'm going to tell you as an American, it's the right thing to do now, and we need to get back to doing it. Because I believe we've forgotten those days, and I believe we've forgotten those sacrifices. It's a day, or Memorial Day is a day to remember our heroes with reverence, attempting to repay a debt that can never truly be repaid. If you want an example, I'll give you one. When I was teaching over at Coastal a couple years ago, I taught a class. It was the history of World War I. And I was teaching on the American experience in the Argonne Forest. The United States suffered 100,000 casualties in roughly 50 days of battle. And this became known as the Grand Offensive, which would eventually break the back of the Germans. But what you really need to take from that is for 50 days, America lost 2,000 men a day. I'm not talking about wounded, I'm talking about killed. 2,000 men a day. Now, they didn't do it. Those men didn't go fight those Germans just so we could simply live sullen, self-indulgent lives. It's ridiculous to even think such. We need to be reminded that as Americans, we are a noble people that God has sovereignly raised. You know, you hear all the time, America is great. Well, America is great, but America is great because God has been good to America. America is great because God is good. And that's what people need to know, and that's what people need to see and hear. Psalm 33, verse 12. Blessed is the nation whose God is the Lord, and the people whom He hath chosen for His own inheritance, reflecting national gratitude and divine guidance. You know, we're living in a different time today, and people have indeed lost something of quality over the years. Selfless devotion is not always recognized as part of something larger. Memorial Day today is more about taking advantage of the big sales at the mall or fighting the traffic out here on 501 to go to the beach for a long weekend. But we should be ashamed of ourselves if we forget the sacrifices of those that have gone before us. Even as I speak today, rogue nation states, Iran being one of them, but rogue nation states as well as peer competitors like China and Russia, who we may end up fighting in the long run anyway, want to see this country destroyed. They want to see this country run into the ground. And what we're going to need is we're going to need a new generation that's going to have to be willing to fight to preserve what our ancestors have done for us. In previous generations, my fathers and grandfathers, about everyone had someone in the family who had been in the service or had just been released from service. But now only about 0.4% of Americans out of a population of 330 million served today. But despite that, looking at some of these young people that I know, looking at the two sons I have and the way people raise children, I can say that I believe that real Americans, if they've been taught what they should have been taught, will stand and fight for what is right. They have to. Why? Because they have to appreciate, and they've been taught to appreciate, what men and women have gone and fought and died to protect this nation and preserve what we have. They appreciate the America that many, including myself, have served to protect, acknowledging the importance of freedom and the willingness to defend it. Memorial Day is not as much for the families of the fallen as it is for those of us who've been to combat and lost friends or buddies or family members. Memorial Day is really for people who don't understand what Memorial Day is all about. It's a time where you just need to go to these cemeteries where these men are buried, men and women are buried, and just say thank you. You know, people come up to me all the time on Memorial Day and say, "Hey, Mark, thank you for your service." You don't need to thank me. I'm alive. I'm here. The ones that need to be thanked are the ones that are laying in these cemeteries all across the country. For most of us that have been there, it has even a deeper meaning because we've lost someone close. And they lost their life because of their commitment to preserving the freedoms that everybody takes for granted nowadays. For those of us who are left behind, we've got a sense of loss and grief, but we also have a sense of pride in the courage that it took for these men and women to go fight and lay down their life for the country. I'm of the opinion that those of us who've actually served, who've actually faced another rifle or another artillery shell, or have put ourselves in harm's way, have a deeper sense of appreciation on this day and a greater understanding of what this day really means. There was a poem written a long time ago, and you'll excuse me for not knowing who the author is, but I think it's most appropriate for this Memorial Day service. For when we come home, either standing or dead, to know you remember we fought and we bled is payment enough, and with that we will trust that we matter to you as you matter to us. On this day, may all of our fallen rest peacefully. And may we always love and honor them. And may we remember that this country is great only because God is good. And may they know, the fallen, may they know that their sacrifice was not in vain. And more importantly, I pray on this day, that the America that they so dearly loved, protected and gave their lives for, will remain forever worthy. You know, victory is a fragile thing, and history does not linger long in our century. But I'll never forget the sacrifices of these men and women. And neither should any of you. God bless this Hutt class. God bless this congregation. And God bless this United States of America that I so dearly love.
1: Amen.
0: Our sick and visitors report now will be given by Charlie Fry.
2: Good job, buddy.
3: Yes, sir.
2: Well, we all want to remember Memorial Day, like Mark said, and all these people who gave their lives for us and the people who are still out there serving. And this country needs to straighten up. And I tell you, yesterday's gone. Let's start off anew today and everybody do right. Never forget, nothing more powerful than prayer. Nothing is stronger than faith. And nothing is greater than God. God bless America. God bless our troops and our service personnel. God bless this Huff class. And God bless President Donald Trump. And let's remember in our prayers this week, Edward Jordan, Wayne Calhoun, L.G. Todd, Wendy Seelman and Brad Fry, Christopher Timms, Sammy Martin, Johnny Anderson, Diane Martin, Jennifer Mew, Timmy Harrelson, Delaney Stevens, Buck Johnson. Buck, he's doing better, I reckon. He's here today. But anyway, we got him on the prayer list. April Causey, Henry Edwards, James Pierce, Mark Wilkinson, and Miss Sue, Dickey, and Steve. And our prayers goes out to the Halbert family and the loss of Mr. Jay Halbert. Remember him in your prayers this week.
0: Thank you, Charlie. Do we have any announcements? If not, next Sunday's teacher is Sam Dusenberry. We'd like to thank you for joining us this morning on the radio. And for those of you who can see us on Facebook, we invite you to join us in person at 9:30 every Sunday here in the Hutt Bible class, located at the corner of 5th Avenue and Main Street in downtown Conway. We close our program until next Sunday morning by standing and singing the first verse of our class song, Blessed Be the Tie That Binds. Blessed be the tie that binds our hearts in grace.

0: above. Amen.
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21: 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And that number is 843-585-5555. 5223. And Amy, as we get rolling here this weekend, you offer the full body scan of your retirement portfolio. Let's kick things off and break that down. What does that mean for me, for the average adult getting close to or into retirement? What is that full body scan of our retirement portfolio?
0: You know, that comes from my extensive background in healthcare of looking at CT scans of human bodies for so many years. And one day I just happened to call basically analyzing a portfolio, a full body scan, because that's really what it takes to give you those answers that you're looking for. Most people want to know, well, how am I going to create income? Am I going to get taxed to death? What am I going to be able to leave for my children as a legacy? So I have to do a full body scan to be able to answer those questions.
21: What is the most common adjustment that you have to make when you do one of these full body scans of a portfolio?
0: You know, a lot of times people don't really realize the risk tolerance that they have. So we fine tune that most days. A lot of times it's more of the income planning and those tax strategies, just because you can only Google so much. It's very hard to make sense of tax strategies and actually put a plan in place that can be carried through. So those would be the most things, is pivoting things to where we're tax efficient.
21: Yeah. I know you've said it before. It's like one of the three key pillars that you work with every single week in the families you serve in Myrtle Beach and the surrounding areas. If you're always thinking about building income in retirement, always thinking about your taxes, and always thinking about risk. This weekend, if you've saved at least $250,000 or more for your retirement, congratulations. You've done a great job. Let's continue to build upon those gains and your retirement portfolio with the full body scan of your retirement plan from Amy Ross. That number is 843-585-5223. No cost, no obligation. Again, 843-585-5223. 23. And not to give away too much, Amy, but before we get out of here this weekend, we're going to have a conversation that's going to be huge. It's going
0: to
21: be
0: huge. Is that a hint? Are you trying to give the listeners a hint?
21: We had a bucket list experience that, what would you say, maybe less than 1% of the entire world has been to this property?
0: It's very hard to wrap our head around what we actually did together and the picture we took, right?
21: I can't wait.
0: Remember our picture?
21: I can't wait.
0: Let's tell people about it.
21: We'll get to that here in just a couple of minutes. But, you know, as we kind of start to get ready for summer and we're cleaning out the closets, we're getting the house ready for more entertaining, this is a good opportunity to also do a spring cleaning of our retirement portfolio. And a good place to start with that is decluttering our accounts. What exactly does that mean, Amy?
0: You know, I'm going to give you an example of someone I spent a couple hours with just recently, who has a massive amount saved, you know, over $5 million. However, it's all over the place. And then after analyzing each individual accounts individually, separately, mm-hmm. and then doing an aggregate of looking at everything together, because that's what matters, is how's everything going to dance together? He has a ton of overlap. A lot of overlap. That's not something you want, right? So a lot of times you have to look and see what you have, because you don't know till you see it in a bird's eye view more so.
21: When you say overlap, can you kind of give me an example? What does that mean?
0: Too much of the same stuff. Too much of the same stock. Too many of the ETFs holding the exact same companies. Ideally, going into retirement, you want to be fully diversified, both global and domestically. So I find it a lot of times that when people have come from workplace plans, you know, those are very dumbed down and basic in general. So a lot of these same workplace plans, nurses are notorious for it, will have 401ks all over the place.
21: Right.
0: But a lot of those workplace plans offer the same stuff. So you can have everything in the same thing, to where you're not going to get the max diversification out of it that you could.
21: You just said a key phrase right there, 401ks. Boy, when you talk about decluttering your accounts, how often do you find that people have multiple 401k accounts that
0: they
21: don't?
0: Oh my gosh. Yeah. Teachers and healthcare workers.
21: Mm-hmm.
0: Have them all over the place. And by the time you collect, I call them orphan children. You know, like, they're still your children.
21: Yeah.
0: They're just an orphan. But if we collect all the orphans, a lot of times it can be a substantial amount of money.
21: What percentage of adults would you say, when you sit down and do the full body scan of a retirement portfolio, do you find that, hey, did you know that you have this other 401k out there?
0: You know, not often, because right. I'll tell you, life is expensive.
21: Mm-hmm.
0: And I feel like people are grasping and looking for money anywhere they can. But I always ask, because, you know, I would say 1 out of 10 people, maybe 2 out of 10 people, will have some little tiny account that they think is just, you know, oh, that one doesn't matter. But I'm like, no, that's still $15,000 you worked for.
21: Yes.
0: You know, give it to me, I'll take it. You know, if you just don't want it, you know. So usually when I put it into perspective, I'm like, you know, I know why you haven't done anything with it, because you didn't want to deal with the paperwork and the nightmare and the pain in the hind end of trying to move it. But, you know, that Gold Shield Wealth, we help you with all that. We do all that for you to gather up all all the orphan children. But yeah, I find it quite a bit.
21: I was in the same place years ago. I had multiple accounts. They say, you know, you move multiple jobs, you have multiple 401ks. And it wasn't that I didn't know that they were there. I just didn't know what to do with them. I didn't know how
0: to transfer. That's what I'm saying. You didn't know what to do with them. But also, when they're not being managed properly either.
21: Yeah.
0: Most of the time, once you're gone. So the worst thing you can do is just leave them hanging out to dry. You know, gather them up. Work with, you know, sit down with me and I'll show you, okay, here's what we can do with all this collaboratively and make something good out of it.
21: And you said it, your workplace, they may help you set up that 401k account, but they're not going to manage it. They're not going to help you make money off of it. They're just there to provide it, not build it and maintain it for you.
0: They don't strategize really with you. It's all just very basic blanket advice. And that's why everything is, you know, very consistent and simple, because, you know, some workplaces have thousands, tens of thousands of employees and everybody has to understand it.
21: All right, having a conversation this weekend about spring cleaning your retirement portfolio, kicking things off by talking about decluttering your accounts, especially those 401k. 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That number 843-585-5223. Again, 843-585-5223. 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And Amy, I know as we're talking about spring cleaning, boy, this one's going to hit home for you. The importance of revisiting your retirement goals.
0: You know, I'm a very goal-oriented person, and I love helping my clients set goals, whether it be in finance or just in life. You know, a lot of times people, when they go into retirement, they really don't know what they want to do. So one thing that if you come to one of my seminars, one thing I want to tell you is, okay, take that pen I gave you and that notebook and write down one thing you want to do in retirement. What's your first goal? Let's start working on something. And sometimes once you get people going with one, then two and three and four follow shortly after.
21: You've been working with somebody for a little while and their goals 10 years ago are completely different than what they have today.
0: That happens all the time, especially as you get closer to retirement. That's why I meet with everybody mandatorily once a year, because things change. I know I say it on here a lot, but you've got three phases of retirement. You got first phase is your go-go. Mm-hmm. And that's when you're spending money on all the fun. But then you get to the slow go. And that's where things aren't quite as fun, because you got to take the, you know, your paper calendar and take the empty spots for the fun. And then, you know, those no-go for long-term care. So that's where, you know, you constantly, life changes a lot for retirees. More so, I would say, than when you're younger in a different way. So it's very important to stay on top of that and always be able to adjust things as needed and kind of plan for all those three phases.
21: If you would have asked me 15 years ago about my life goals, and I was a younger man at the time, I never wanted kids. I was not, didn't think I'd be good.
0: I didn't either, and I have four of them somehow. And I also wanted to do hair. That was my biggest dream. Or to be a singer. I thought I could be a pop star.
21: Nice. What happened to that one? Yeah.
0: Well, you know, I did write that song. That was me trying to live out my dream that you played last week.
21: Oh, you mean this song?
0: Oh. Yes, that one. See?
21: The writing credit on this one, not the actual vocals, but
0: no, not the vocals, but the writing credit. That I just kept putting all my words into it, and then it put it to music. So,
21: so this song that we're playing, if you missed
0: maybe
21: it,
0: maybe I'll sing it for him next year. I'm thinking about it.
21: The next big women's only seminar, maybe you do your own little performance, your own little concert. Let's make it happen.
0: Lady Gaga better watch out.
21: Lady Amy coming to the house. So, speaking of, I did want to touch base about that, because recently you had. And one thing you'll learn about Amy Ross and the team at Gold Shield Wealth, they are constantly holding educational workshops. And you recently had one just for the ladies. How did it go?
0: It was amazing. But this one wasn't as much as educating them as making them feel empowered and beautiful and loved. That's what that day was about, because, you know, we need that too in life.
21: What was the biggest takeaway that you found, like you personally, Amy?
0: Me personally, it made me realize why I do this.
21: Mm-hmm.
0: It really sealed it in for me to see all my people just having fun, living their lives, and I get to be a part of that. I got hugs and kisses from almost everybody. it just warms my heart, because that's what I love to do, is build those relationships. So it just really sealed in the deal that I'm where God wants me to be, I believe.
21: So at what time did the cops get called? Because I know
0: they didn't. And we didn't get the noise. My landlord didn't get mad. I didn't even have to ask for permission. permission. So it all worked out.
21: I take it all back, dude. It was not a successful event then. No,
0: if the cops I was ready to fight if I had to. And I told the ladies, I really did. I was like, listen, I didn't ask for permission to do this in my building. So if we get in trouble, I got us. Don't worry about it.
21: That's awesome. 843-585-5223 to reach out to Amy Ross and the team at Gold Shield Wealth. Take advantage of it this weekend. The full body scan of your retirement plan as we're talking about opportunities to give a little bit of a spring cleaning to your retirement portfolio. And my daughter, Caroline, I was going to say like 15 years ago, I never wanted kids. Well, flash forward as our goals change, I couldn't imagine life without being a girl dad right now.
0: You talk about Caroline all the time.
21: She owns me. It is disgusting.
0: She does. You're wrapped around her finger. It's obvious.
21: This happened this week, as a matter of fact. So I got home and I'm going in there to say hey to her and her door's closed. And she's 13. I go to knock on, hey, baby, I'm going to say hey. And she goes, daddy, no, daddy, no, daddy, no. All right. So I go into dad mode, Amy. I'm like, oh, no, there is no in this house if your door's closed. I'm thinking.
0: That's our rules, too, though. I mean, yeah, you don't you don't lock your door. And if we knock, you better open it. You better not be doing something you want to hide.
21: So I thought, is she on the phone with a boy? Is she watching something on her iPad that she shouldn't be watching? So then, Amy, I get in, like, turn on the dad voice. Caroline Bell, well, you need to open this door right now. And as soon as she opens the door, as we're talking about spring cleaning, she had completely rearranged her room.
0: She was going to surprise you.
21: Yes. And she had done it all on her own. She just
0: And you felt terrible, didn't you? How bad did you feel?
21: But she was so proud of it. She was like, I wanted you to see, look.
0: Oh,
21: and she
0: good.
21: Got so excited. And she was so proud of herself. You know, and we all did it as kids, too. Just move the bed and the cabinets around and whatever she had to move around.
0: But that's great, though. That's really, I mean, that shows that she has drive and ambition to do, you know, to do it herself.
21: Yeah.
0: Most kids don't want to do that stuff. My kids, there's no way my daughter would spring clean her room. I mean, I have to crack the whip on her. You know, Phoebe, the 10-year-old, is better than Corinne is. My teenager is my child. Andrew laughs about me when I walk in the house because he knows where I've been. One shoe's on one corner, the purse is somewhere else. Very organized in my professional life, but I have Andrew to keep me together in my own personal life because I'm messy.
21: The best part about that was I was all in dad mode. And I was like, you better open this door. And as soon as she opens it, talking about how our goals change, I was like, oh my God, this is the coolest thing I've ever seen in my life. I love you so much. You're the greatest kid. You'll never do anything wrong. It just melts. But what she wanted is she just needed a bit of a refresh in her room. And as we're talking about spring cleaning retirement portfolios, that's something that I know you have conversations with. That's refreshing your income plan. So how do you help us take the savings that we've been working so hard on? We mentioned it earlier, the 401k, if we're lucky to have a pension, how do you help us take that and turn it into monthly income?
0: You know, your pensions, those are decisions that you have to make with that pension administrator, but I'm happy to always look at that to make sure you make the wise decision on that. But looking at the investments, you know, we have to look at how much income are we trying to supplement. Mm-hmm. You know, I don't look at just the now, I look at the three phases income, you know, because things do not get less expensive. Inflation is bad. And I don't think that everything, you know, you generally things don't get cheaper.
21: Right.
0: Especially long-term care costs, those things that really matter. If healthcare costs go up as far as even insurance, Part B, those type of things. So it's more of an income planning to get you across the finish line.
21: You mentioned the three phases of income.
0: Well, they go along with the three phases of retirement, right? So you've got your go-go years, which is your now bucket. That's where we want to make sure we've got enough money to go spend it, you know, go enjoy it, go blow it on trips or whatever you feel like doing, you know. And in that second phase, that's where, you know, generally you won't spend as much, right? Because you've done the traveling, your body's getting tired. And so that's where, you know, if you're still okay with inflation, we just make sure we're not, inflation hasn't gotten worse, so we can still afford our groceries and our electric bill and, you know, simple things in life. But then we also want to make sure that we have the income or the resources earmarked in place to cover long-term care needs. And there are times, you know, I meet with a lot of people that have bought things to cover that long-term care, but they bought it 30 years ago. Well, long-term care is extremely more expensive than it was 30 years ago. So a lot of times what you have is not coverage. I just spoke with a gentleman earlier that I'm polishing up his portfolio right now. And he's like, Amy, and he bought an excellent product, you know, that I actually use myself. And I said, kudos to you, man. This is a great product, you know. And he's like, but I realize that if we do live to be 90, you know, or 85, 90, that this really won't cover everything, but it'll be a huge portion of it. So that's where we try to get that stuff locked in while you can still get it, if you need something like that, you know, before 70 is ideal, before 60 is even better. But, you know, those type of things, make sure that we have things in place to cover what we need.
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21: 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And Amy Ross, we had an opportunity. So where do we start with this one? Amy, Andrew, myself, some others in the industry, we had the experience.
0: I could say of a lifetime, really. I mean, for real, I don't know that I'll ever get to go to another president's house. I highly doubt it, really.
21: Yeah. 1% of the 1% have been here in the Mar-a-Lago, the home of President Trump and his family.
0: So should we start with the bus ride in and all the dogs sniffing the entire bus and all the Secret Service? Just see it.
21: I understand that. Like, you know, we're not ignorant to the fact that we know the name Trump can be very polarizing. That we understand that. But it doesn't matter who the president is or where we got invited. If it's you got the opportunity to go hang out at a sitting president's house, how do you say no to something like that?
0: So absolutely not. It's the president. I mean, had it been 4 years ago, I would have went to Biden. Yeah. If I had that opportunity, I wouldn't turn that away, because it was just an opportunity, you know, to see behind the scenes of things that we hear about and see about on TV all the time.
21: Start from the beginning. And we had the opportunity to sit down with Donald Trump Jr. in fascinating conversation. We're going to play some clips here in just a couple of seconds. But start from the beginning, Amy, as we pull into the grounds of Mar-a-Lago, what happens?
0: You know, your jaw just kind of hits the floor, to be honest with you, because the grounds are beautiful, perfectly manicured. My husband, he's more of a manly man, and he's like, there's facial recognition cameras everywhere. but I don't even know how to describe it. All the gold everywhere.
21: Yes.
0: Everybody's so dressed up. You know, you felt like it was almost like going to church on steroids. Like you needed to have your best of your best of your best. I mean, I planned my outfit for weeks. You know, I had on my pink suit, my pink and red plaid with my red high heels, and Andrew had on his outfit, and everybody just looked so nice.
21: Yeah.
0: And then to sit there in the elegance of that dining hall with the gold rooms and the walls and the pillars. And then, you know, you and I found the presidential. Can I say that on the radio? And we took a picture outside of it. You know, that. Ooh, too bad we can't show the listeners what we did.
21: It was truly, as you pull up. So first and foremost, yes, Secret Service is everywhere. And we got there a day ahead of time. Me and some of the crew behind the scenes, some of your support staff at Gold Shield Wealth, we got there with the radio equipment, some of the lighting, and they were kind of giving us the tour saying, okay, you're going to be in the smaller white and gold ballroom. And they let us know, they said, look, Secret Service is obviously here and you are being watched everywhere you go. We won't watch you in the bathroom, but we'll follow you to the bathroom. And they weren't lying. It was everywhere. And you're right.
0: I felt safe there. I'll say that. I certainly felt safe.
21: And the white and gold ballroom is just as majestic. Is that? I don't want
0: to. Yeah. Like I said, how do you even describe it? What did they say? He spends 7,000.
21: 7 million.
0: Annually. Million. 7,000. Holy moly. 7 million. Thank you, Mark. Yeah. $7 million just to refresh all that. I mean, it was just stunning.
21: And we had the opportunity to have a great lunch in the ballroom. Got to have a conversation with Donald Trump Jr. Came back later that day for a dinner out by the pool, his private
0: with
21: pool.
0: Music.
21: With
0: we had
21: live
0: private music.
21: It was just, it was just truly, there was once or twice where you just kind of look around and you go, what is happening? What exactly?
0: We did. Andrew and I kept looking at each other and we're like, what are we doing right now? Like, are we dreaming?
21: Yep.
0: I have to say this. I looked at him and I said, look at me, little redneck country bumpkin from the Appalachian Mountains of Southwest Virginia, and I'm hanging out at the president's house.
21: I love that. All right, so I wanted you to hear this clip, and we're going to spread this out over the next couple of weeks here on Fearless Finance with Amy Ross. It's all powered by Gold Shield Wealth, and you can see some of the pictures when you give them a follow on social media. Just put a search on it, Gold Shield Wealth, and you'll see Amy and Andrew and us hanging out in the white and gold ballroom. But here's a clip from our conversation with Donald Trump Jr., where he talks about his father and the best business advice that he received from Dad.
1: Don't do anything you don't love. If you don't love it, you're never going to be good at it. You're never going to put in the time. You're never going to put in the effort. Nothing really comes that easy. And I get where, Donald Trump Jr., I understand. I have been blessed, but, they made us work the menial jobs. I was, at 12 years old, I was working, at a marina away from home during the summers, as a dock attendant. And they made me, drive tractors and do landscaping. And, I always joke, my brother and I are probably the only two sons of billionaires in America that can drive a D10 Caterpillar because they made us do it. Well, his theory was really simple. It's a lot of common sense, which these days we all know is not too common. Hey, if one day you're going to go build a building, you better know how to dig the foundation. You better know what it costs to actually do these things. You better know how much time it takes, because otherwise someone's just going to screw you blind if they just think, you're just the guy in the gilded office with no understanding of what's going on. You're going to get taken advantage of. And so, frankly, in my life and from them, I learned so much more. And we really were, raised by like construction workers. Far more than the executives. He said, there'll be plenty of time for the executive stuff once you get out of college. But when you're young and you get those formative years, you're going to live with those tough guys that will actually make you tough.
21: What's your takeaway from his business advice and how his upbringing was? My.
0: You know what, Mark? That was my absolute favorite. It's so funny you chose that one excerpt, because that one hit me hard, and it hit me hard in a good way, because my daughter, Corinne, I'm trying to groom her. I want to get her into Wharton Ivy League finance school, and I want her to make, take Gold Shield Wealth maybe nationally. I don't know. Mm-hmm. And to hear that means so much to me, because I believe in hard work too. And I believe that, that children should have to work at the bottom level to know what it feels like, to know how earning a dollar actually feels. And to hear that Donald Trump actually made his own children do that was just inspirational to me. I'm like, I'm not doing anything wrong at all. Look at how they turned out. Maybe I need to stay the course here. But I respect that so much out of someone with that kind of wealth, that he still had the insight to say, no, you're going to work too. Yeah. Because I firmly believe that. My children all know that mama's not giving them a penny. They're going to learn to make their way, because everybody needs to know what it feels like to actually work.
21: Amen. Speaking of work ethic, here's Donald Trump Jr. talking about his dad's energy when it comes to business. And of course, we had to figure out, is there anything you can do about Donald Trump tweeting at midnight?
1: He's a freak. I mean that in a compliment, but it's always been that way. I mean, the guy doesn't sleep. I remember, in my younger days, right out of college and starting to work, in the business and everything like that, 20-something-year-old kid in New York City, Saturday morning, 5 o'clock, I'd get a call. By the way, I got in at like 4:35. So it's like, this is not one of the best phone calls I've ever had to pick up. I pick up, Don, why aren't you in the office? Why are you in the office, Dad? I'm in the office. That's why I know you're not here. Like 5 o'clock in the morning on a Saturday. Like, why are you in the office at 5 o'clock in the morning on a Saturday? Just to make sure I'm not there. Like, can you just call me from home? But he's just that guy. He's a bored Donald Trump. If he has like downtime, that's when we get in trouble. That's when like some random tweet that starts like, yeah. And that's like, I get that a lot, right? It's like, hey, Don, have you ever thought about telling your dad to not tweet so much? No, I never thought of that. Like, because I'm a freaking imbecile. Like, not once in all the times when they call me 20 minutes later, hey, you got to go on TV at 4 o'clock in the morning to go fix that. Like, what are the talking points? I don't know, man. Like, you're on your own. Like, you'll figure it out. No, never once had I thought about maybe, it would be more ideal if he didn't do that. So he's always been who he is. It's just very consistent.
21: I love the first thing he said. He's like, boy, what is your dad's work ethic like?
1: He's a freak.
0: Yeah, he's a freak. But I mean, you know what, though? It goes back to the very first of his last statement was, he was given the advice to do something you love. So obviously Donald Trump loves what he does, because mm-hmm. he wants to work a lot. Because I can also relate to that. And I didn't say that before, but I spent almost 20 years in healthcare and I did not love it. I did it and I tried to do it the best that I could, because that's who I am. But I absolutely love what I do right now. So my staff would tell you they get emails from me at 5 a.m. sometimes, and sometimes from 11 p.m. the night before, because that is so key in life.
21: Yeah.
0: Is if you love it, you won't feel like it's a day of work at all.
21: That is a good opportunity to reflect on some of the work you do with the small business owners across the community, because I know that, it's more than just helping individuals with their retirement strategies. You also work with a lot of small business owners with their specific situations and opportunities, because you are one yourself. So give a shout out.
0: I'm there. I know how it feels. Yeah. So yes, for sure.
21: Yeah. So what do you find some of the biggest challenges that the small business owners are dealing with right now?
0: You know, as a small business owner, it's more so just knowing how to save your money appropriately, keep that cash flow the way you need it, make sure you're taking advantages of all the tax laws. So that's more so just knowing how to do it, go about it the right way. There's a lot of moving parts. Every type of investing is different. So when you look at small business owners, big thing is most business owners in Myrtle Beach are small business owners. We're kind of all in the same boat.
21: Yep. And she's right there with you. 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And Amy, we're going to continue to play clips from our time spent at Mar-a-Lago. And coming up next week, we're going to talk about if he believes that the American dream is still alive. And Donald Trump Jr. details where he was and the phone call he got on the day that his father was almost assassinated. It's a fascinating conversation.
0: Yeah, that was.
21: So we're going to get to that over the next couple of weeks here. So with that being said, Amy, one more time, the full body scan of your retirement portfolio. What does that involve? Why should I give you a call to take advantage of it this weekend?
0: You should give me a call because I know that all retirees going into retirement have questions. 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But until we look at it, you never know. So pick up the phone and give me a call and I'll work with you on it. 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
21: Again, you can always get more at goldshieldwealth.com. 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Again, 843-585-5223. Well, Amy, as always, thank you for the education and the information this weekend. We are back next weekend, but for the entire team, I guess it's only fitting, Amy, if I play you out like this. Amy, for the entire crew.
0: I'm out.
21: You're
0: out. Peace out.
21: We'll see you next week here on Fearless Finance.
0: I don't really know what to say to that music, so we're just going to say bye.
21: Just enjoy it.
2: Time. It moves differently now, quicker than it did when I was younger. So much, in fact,
3: I appreciate it more. Time, it turns out, is something to be respected. Like they say, it waits for no one. There was a time when I wished I could have some of it back. Now, I look at it differently. I can't bargain with time. I can't manipulate it. Just respect and make the most of it.
2: Case in point, I've never once regretted the time I spend with my grandchildren.
3: I can read to my granddaughter's class.
2: Or when I grab my rod and reel and head off to the lake.
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2: How are you doing, Luann?
1: I'm doing great. Thanks.
2: Do you want to know what's going on in my head, or do we want to just pretend
1: that
2: it's happening?
1: Well, let's just see. Let's start.
2: Let's see what comes out, and then we'll backtrack that.
1: Exactly.
2: Well, I guess we'll just talk about what everyone wants to talk about, like Elon Musk populating Mars and SpaceX and AI and, everything I'm consuming when I'm not in the office, is just talking about how AI is swallowing up the world, and now we're going to start generating electricity in outer space, and,
1: Kind of exciting to me. Something new.
2: I mean, I'm excited, but I started playing this out second, third order consequences of all of this.
1: Yeah.
2: You see, they're having all of these AI executives speak at graduation ceremonies for college kids,
1: mm-hmm.
2: and they're getting booed off the stage. Right, so young people are booing AI.
1: Wow.
2: All the while, they leaned into it tremendously in order to get their degree. Right? Every young person in my office, when I ask them to do a task, you can kind of see reading between the lines, this didn't come out of your head. This is AI. But, they gave it the prompts for AI to, produce it. So.
1: Right.
2: But now we're booing it because we're like, oh, crap, this is getting too powerful. It's going to take my job away from me. So I started thinking, and if you listen to a lot of the AI founders, the prosperous future that they're painting for us, Elon Musk in particular, he's like, you're going to live in a world of abundance and you won't have to work anymore because all of your goods and services will be provided to you by AI-fueled Optimus droids. And it's like, okay, cool. I'm enjoying some of that.
1: Yeah,
2: but then I started thinking, I'm like, okay, so here I am, dumb Adam, acquiring wealth, saving, paying off debt, living an austere existence, driving a car with 300,000 miles on it in the name of acquiring wealth, right? And now you're painting a picture where no one has to work. Abundance will be provided for all. So what is my money going to buy me? Here's what I think it's going to buy us in the future, if all of these AI wizards are all correct. We're going to use our wealth to experience human-like conditions, right? Those same human-like conditions that right now I walked into Starbucks this morning. There was 5 people behind the counter, and I know a lot of my God-fearing, flag-waving conservatives are like, how dare you go to Starbucks? They're the only people open at 5 in the morning, right? So that's it. Yeah, there's no other game in town. The other coffee shop I like opens up at 7. I don't know what they're doing, 7 o'clock? I've already been up for 3 hours. What am I supposed to wait around so I can support you? All the while, your people roll your eyes when I walk through the door, too. So here we are complaining about the atrocious human services that are provided to us. I mean, I looked behind the counter today. I'm standing at the counter and I'm looking at these people, just picking them up like, you're unemployable. You're unemployable. You're unemployable.

0: unemployable. You're useless. And I'm like, wow, Starbucks has managed to find a safe space for you people to all like make $20 an hour minimum wage, because I think that's what Starbucks pays these days.
1: Wow.
0: And give you health insurance benefits. And you're all unsightly. Like, there's not a single bit of care that goes into your appearance when you drug yourself out the front door. Is this safe to say out loud, Luann? Or am I like,
1: I don't know.
0: Is this a microaggression against these people?
1: It might be.
0: I guess I just long for the good old days when people gave a rip about their appearance, you know?
1: Agreed.
0: Like, girls' butt crack is cracking. I'm like, yo, that used to be a plumber's joke. You're a middle-aged, not a middle-aged woman, like a 25-year-old woman. I'm like, what is happening right now? Yeah. So anyways, here we are. Peering off at the horizon, a world of abundance. Robots will provide all of our goods and services and work 24/7. We'll all get universal basic incomes. We won't have to work. What am I going to do with all my money then?
1: How
0: I guess
1: about,
0: buy dirt?
1: Yeah. What am I going to do with all my time? What are we going to do? We need purpose.
0: I'm going to use all my money to cultivate experiences where humans provide that good or service, right? Like, we're going to have human picked strawberries and I'm going to pay a premium for them. And I'm going to like, I'm going to go to a restaurant where humans screw up my order and I'll have to pay a premium for it. I'll have a house that was built by humans instead of built by robots. So here we are in the year 2026 complaining about all the human experiences that we're currently undertaking. And acquiring wealth and being austere and clipping coupons and doing the right things with our money, all so we can live in a glorious future where robots provide everything, but we long for the good old days when we had to deal with humans that stunk. It's like a snake eating its own tail almost. Like, what am I doing here, you know? And you feel that way? You ever play that out in your head, Luann? Or do you just kind of like,
1: well,
0: you said it's exciting. It's like,
1: well,
0: utopia.
1: Some of it's exciting and some of it's scary to me. So,
0: although I'll tell you this. So I just had some surgery on my face, which I guess I'm learning comes with the territory of becoming old. And I also have high cholesterol, which I guess comes with the territory of being old. My friend the other day slipped, fell, broke her wrist. I'm like, what's happening to us? Like, we're just falling and breaking bones and. So anyways, I took my results and threw it into AI, and sure enough, they're like, yeah, not because a doctor just told me to go on some medication, and I'm like, okay, like 1 foot out the door, like, take this medication for the rest of your life. I look at all the pens that I'm using to sign my bill, and they're all sponsored by the pharmaceutical company. I'm like, okay, I wish I would just trust physicians again. That was lost. And I pump it into AI and they're like, no, you shouldn't do that. You should do this, this, and this before you do that. And it's like, wow, thank goodness there's AI out there. So there's some tremendous use cases that I just, I think are benefiting humanity and society in ways that I think most people recognize. And if you haven't recognized that, my God, if you're on your way to the doctor right now, or you've got some test results that you apparently have to ask for, I think that's fascinating too. You go to a doctor and like, can I have the results? Oh, no, you need to go into our portal. When you go into the portal, you need to like reset your password four times.
1: Like, yes.
0: What's happening? Yeah, I've never been in here. Why do I need to reset my password
1: into
0: the portal?
1: Ridiculous, I agree.
0: So you go into the portal and you get your results. And it's 50-50 chance if they're even there, right? It's a coin flip if they're even there. And then you get them, and then you could just plug them into AI and get a complete counter diagnosis and prognosis to what some physician told you who had 1 foot out the door as they spoke to you. I guess what I'm trying to say, Luann, is I'm frightened by the future, and it makes no sense to me. Here's the other thing that I think is interesting, and I guess I'll end it, and I'm going to get my number out. This is a darn infomercial, which I tell you what, if an AI chatbot did a radio show, it wouldn't sound anything like this. I'll tell you that much. It'd be way more effective. It'd be giving the number out. It'd be doing all kinds of catchy calls to action. It would have you thinking that you're missing out on all the latest, greatest things. And if you don't work with this guy, you're all going to be destitute and pay too much in taxes. I'm just using y'all as shrinks. I'm just like unpacking all of my inner thoughts. So I guess I've cornered the market on this genre of radio, you know? There's no AI chatbot that's going to replace me. Psychologically unwell, Adam Curran. I'm in this little chat forum with a bunch of financial advisors. And a guy sent up a flare and he goes, hey, how many other advisors would like to come to this like symposium hosting where we all just talk about how we can outsource all of our like human jobs to AI protocols? And the amount of engagement that this post got, Luann, made me sick to my stomach.
1: Seriously?
0: And I've become like this caricature within the chat forum where I'm just like, hey guys, how about you hire a damn American? How about you, you know, groom young people to be better versions of themselves? Because at the end of the day, isn't that the purpose of life? Or is it just a profit margin? I mean, once you run a business that's had some success and you've made your money and you've got your taste, I don't know about you. It's like, I don't know if the goal in life is just acquiring more and more and more and more and more wealth. I've got more money than I could spend in three lifetimes at this point. I don't want to have so much wealth that my great, great, great grandchildren don't need to work and they can look at my oil painting, which we've already determined I'm going to get a bunch of oil busts of myself done. That's a wonderful way to leave a legacy.
1: Seriously, that's hilarious. No. One for each child and then the grandchildren.
0: There you go. So it's like, you know, that's all these guys, they want to outsource their practices. They all want to engage with AI. And I don't know, I'm just a contrarian, I guess, because I look at it like, oh, that sounds like that's going to be an awful experience for the clients. Who loses when you outsource your front phone line to a chatbot? Like, you think you're winning because you just spared yourself a little payroll, but then you've got clients calling in, going through some of the most important transitions in life, whether, you know, a spouse died or they got dealt a diagnosis or they need to get their hands on some money because, you know, a kid is hard up. You know, when our phone rings, typically it's someone going through one of the biggest changes in their life. And in your little peanut brain, you're like, oh, we can outsource this to an AI chatbot. And then that'll cause us to have a higher profit margin. Or, you know, go down the line. You know, when the phone rings, who does it go to? Well, in our office, it goes to our portfolio management team. And what's our portfolio management team do? Well, they do a lot of monotonous things like updating beneficiaries. They link new bank accounts. They, you know, submit applications. And so some of that stuff you can look at like, oh, gosh, like, you know, we can get a robot to do this. Yeah, but where does the person who's fresh off the streets, fresh straight out of college, where do they cut their teeth? Where do they learn the business? They learn the business by updating beneficiaries and linking new bank accounts and going into the different financial institution platforms and clicking their way around there. And the goal is to outsource this best we can using AI protocols in the name of what? In the name of more profit margin. And look at me. I'm a capitalist pig. Don't for a second think I'm like talking about like, you know, regulating this crap with government. Lord knows I don't want that to happen because government will just suck more money from it and make it worse. But, you know, as business owners, as leaders, I think we all need to start thinking to ourselves, okay, what is it about the human condition that is good? And what is it about this business that humans add a level of feel good to? And I'm just going to continue to be the guy who's anti-AI. I'm just going to continue, and I know all the technologists. I get it. You listen to an all-in podcast, and now you think you're freaking Steve Jobs. I listened to one episode of All In, and now I'm, you know, real bullish on using outer space to generate energy. Like, this is a very easy business that I'm in. Most of your businesses, people listening to AM radio, a lot of you made your money the old-fashioned way. You busted your hump. And now, all of a sudden, because we have these new technology platforms, we're of the thought, like, that everything is going to get just, you know, outsourced to these protocols. I'm of the thought that in the future, people will desire working with man-powered companies, like real man-powered companies. And I might be the last guy in the shopping mall selling CDs. I might be the last guy selling horses outside of the Ford Model T factory. But I'm perfectly comfortable with that because I like seeing people develop. I like seeing you know, people come into grips of our company with no working knowledge of the financial planning industry and then slowly turn into better versions of themselves. And if I'm outsourcing all of the lowest hanging fruit activities to AI, then that eliminates opportunity for young people to grow and advance and become better versions of themselves. So like I said, one man's opinion. The rest of the show, we'll talk about, you know, when you should collect Social Security and why I think Roth IRA conversions are overrated and, you know, the principles one must have in order to live an abundant retirement. But we always start the show off with a little random musing that I have. And that is AI, while it's powerful, while it's impactful, and while we use it as a firm, like it's not like we just don't use this stuff. I'm not chomping at the bit to outsource every little thing to it. And the beautiful thing is this, Luann, I ain't going anywhere. Like, I don't have any hobbies, and I intend on continuing to do this for another 20, 30 years. And I know in 10 years, my biggest competitors are all going to be AI protocols. And there are people out there who would like to work with an AI protocol. That's like good for you. You like that. But I also know there's a large swath of people, a lot of God-fearing, flag-waving conservative people who are like, I want to deal with a human. When I pick up the phone and call my financial person, because I'm going through one of the biggest changes in my life, I lost a loved one. I had a financial disaster. I need to update my beneficiary forms because one of my primary beneficiaries met their maker. I want to deal with an empathetic, compassionate human. And even if they make errors, they're a human being, so they can at least see eye to eye with what I'm going through. It's similar to all these big financial institutions that outsource their jobs to India, right? I call up my 401k company to talk about my hundreds of thousands of dollars, and you outsource my call to a call center representative in India who's having a difficult time getting a clean glass of drinking water. I don't know, call me crazy. I just don't think they're going to see eye to eye with my plight in life being as though my allocation of my 401k isn't optimal. So there's something to be said about dealing with people right here in your backyard, dealing with God-fearing, flag-waving, conservative business owners who see the world through the same lens as you, hires people who aren't going to be grossed out by your worldview. That's the other thing, right? You know my politics. I don't keep it secret. When people come in and interview at our company, now I'm not allowed to hire people based on their political worldview, but we make it abundantly clear, hey, listen to this radio show. The people who call you up are going to be singing from the same hymnal as Adam here. And if you are an activist who's turned off by people who voted for Trump, you ain't going to be happy here. So let's just nip that in the bud. Let's nip that in the bud. That's what creates your culture, right? That's what creates your brand, your company. And if you hire for that type of worldview, crazy how when you pick up the phone and call that company, you're not going to get some dead millennial stare with, okay, I punched this number. You're going to get people with compassion. I hate the word empathy because it seems like the liberals are hijacking it, just like the word transition. I can't say transition anymore without thinking of a guy getting his wiener chopped off. It used to be like a regular term in my vernacular, like, oh, well, you need to transition from here to here. Mm-hmm. Now it's like, okay, we're turning boys into women. Empathy is the same one. Like, I'm just empathetic. I'm more empathetic than you. You weren't very empathetic to my little family when you're telling all my kids to put untested vaccines in their arm, calling me a plague rat. All right, I got to take a darn break. You know, Luann.
1: What?
0: I don't know. Hey, anyways, I wrote some books. We give them away for free. This is where AI would... I know what I should do. Let's do this, Julia. This would be fun. Take the script, the transcript of the show, and then put it in an AI and just say, like, what do you think of this show? And just see what they say. and ask, you got to prompt it, right? Because AI is always like, I really like it, dude. I like the way you did this. Like, no, give me it raw. Like, give me a real honest feedback of the show. And I think it'd be really funny because AI would be like, you did not give your name and number out. Is the point of the show to get people to engage with your business? You literally just, like, you know, did everything wrong. But anyways, I wrote these books. One of the books is called Retire Y'all, Your Guide to Retiring in the State of South Carolina. It is the first and only book ever penned about retiring in the great state of South Carolina. AI did not help me write it at all. And it's a darn good thing, because when I ask AI truths about the state of South Carolina, it's a coin flip if what they give me is accurate or not. It's a coin flip. That means 50-50 for all you young people who are leaning into AI a little too often. So we wrote this one all by ourselves, the Royal We, and we give the thing away for free. So if you're in the state of South Carolina, you intend on retiring in this state, or you're already retired in the great state of South Carolina, you would be absolutely crazy not to read this 90-page book specifically for people retiring in the state of South Carolina. That one's called Retire Y'all, Your Guide to Retiring in the State of South Carolina. All my friends in Georgia, North Carolina, Tennessee, I tell you what, I look forward to my listenership increasing and shooting through the roof as more and more financial advisors lean heavier and heavier into AI. And they create canned ham, uncreative drivel that a freaking large language model craps out. So we wrote a book for you too. I guess I made a mistake. I was giving out the new book the last 2 weeks, uh-huh, and it's not even remotely close to being done. I reached out to the guy who's doing, like, he's like, dude, I'm on page like 30.
1: Oh, no.
0: So.
1: Okay.
0: So we have a spreadsheet, but my guess is you're not going to have those books till June. God, it already is June.
1: It's June.
0: Yeah.
1: Look at us.
0: Guess they're going to be ready before, soon, I guess, that I thought.
1: Okay.
0: But I wrote this brand new book. I'm really proud of it. It's called Spend Your Money, Y'all. Because I'm of the thought, what's happening to baby boomers right now is they're not cruising to run out of money and eat cat food and welcome people to Walmart. They're cruising to be the wealthiest people in the cemetery because they peck at their money like chickens. They read the news. They're worried about inflation. They're worried about the stock market crashing. They're worried about the Strait of Hormuz for some reason. And there causes them to be concerned about their drawdown rates. And then they're greeted by my industry, financial advisors, who give them lip service. They go, oh, you're going to be okay. Or they go, here's this rule called the 4% rule. You take 4% out of your portfolio, which is an idiotic rule, by the way. There's a whole chapter in my new book about how the 4% rule is foolish. Maybe that's what we'll cover on the next other side of this break. So they're greeted by this industry that tells people to peck at their money. They watch the news and there's men wearing makeup on TV scaring the crap out of them. They take a couple trips around the sun. They get dealt a diagnosis. Their health, their energy levels deplete. And they don't have the capacity to spend their money. I tell you what, I'm wrestling with my immortality, or my mortality, excuse me. Just like, you know, getting crap chopped off my face and having cramps. Get out of bed and, like, my back hurts. I sneeze.
1: Oh, yeah. One little move, yes.
0: Yeah, I'm like, all right, well, I got to start taking my own darn advice. Maybe I need to spend some of my darn money, y'all. So I wrote this new book. I'm really proud of it. And you know, that'll be in people's hands in a couple weeks. That one's called Spend Your Money, Y'all. And my OG book, which still holds up, is called The Power of a Plan, Your Politically Incorrect Guide to a Worry-Free Retirement. What we do around here, let me give it a name and number out. Go to retireyall.com. 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We'll send you a free book in the mail. If you don't use the internet, like, God, tip my hat to you. You meet somebody every now and again, every blue moon, you meet a unicorn who's like, I don't have an email. I'm like, yes, yes, look at you. The Unabomber was onto something. You ever read the Unabomber Manifesto, or is it just me, Luann?
1: No, I should. I don't know about him.
0: Something tells me that little sound blurb has just got picked up by some sort of federal agency, and now my email is going to get tracked. Track my online behavior. I'm just looking up skin cancer these days. I'm not an interesting person to look up. But anyways, his whole thing was like, you know, technology is ruining us and we're meant to live out in the woods. And I don't know why he needed to mail bomb people to get that point across.
1: Well, he could have
0: lived in the woods and, you know, not
1: oh my gosh.
0: Bother. That's the thing with these freaking terrorists and shooters. It's just like, just go live in the mountains and don't bother people.
1: Right.
0: You know, why do you got to make a statement and bother polite society? You know, just go away. Like, yeah. All right. I got to take a break. Call my office up. Get my books. 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See if what we're doing here is a hair better. I think it is. On the other side of the break, we'll actually talk about why we think it's better. One of the reasons I think it's better is because my mother told me so. Mother would never tell me a lie. Call us up. 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Get one of my books in the mail. Other side of the break, we're going to talk about some of the concepts in the new book.
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3: This is from Mark chapter 10, verse 25. Jesus says, "It is easier for a camel to go through the eye of a needle than for someone who is rich to enter the kingdom of God." This specific verse is one that I've heard in multiple different contexts in terms of, you know, why I shouldn't be rich, why God doesn't want me to have good things. But in reality, God wants you to have beautiful things and wants you to live an abundant life. He actually says that in scripture, that he wants you to have an abundant life. But this one, I think, is one that is misunderstood because we have to look at the context. And then how does this apply to our lives as a believer or non-believer? Because what he says in here is that it's easier for a camel to go through the eye of a needle than for someone who is rich to enter the kingdom of God. And that sounds funky, but the context is there was a gate. Jerusalem had multiple gates to enter into Jerusalem specifically, and one of them was called the Eye of the Needle Gate. So what this in reference to is this was a more or less secret gate that was very small, and for a camel to enter it, he had to first off bow down, and second off, strip off everything off the camel. All of the stuff that was on the camel needed to be pulled off for the camel to enter through this narrow, narrow gate. So it's not saying that it's impossible, but that's the mistake that we can think is it's impossible. But I'll ask you this, as a planner, specifically in meeting with families, too many of us don't like to strip off everything and really get down to what is meaningful to us. What is meaningful to you? Because it, in my opinion, it shouldn't be about the stuff. It should be about what impact do we want to leave in our families and our friends and people around us. So my challenge to you is this, what do I need to strip off to reduce my stress? What stuff needs to come off? What weight needs to come off me so that I really can go out and enjoy my only retirement that I will have?
1: You have enough things to worry about. Market volatility shouldn't be one of them. Make sure your retirement plan doesn't rely on the ups and downs of the market. Call Adam Curran to get started. 843-300-1182. That's 843-300-1182. Hi there. So happy to have you with us. I'm Lou Ann Fulmer with my friend Adam Curran, who has written a new book called Spend Your Money, Y'all. So, Adam, why don't you give us some of the important concepts in your new book?
0: Yeah, I'm looking at the chapters, cash flow your retirement, rethinking the 4% rule. But what about taxes? But what about my children? But what if I get sick? You got to address those ones, right? Because as soon as you start telling people, hey, you need to spend your money, that means you have to pull some out of your IRA. And the engineers are like, but what, I'll have to pay taxes if I pull it out of my IRA, right? And it's funny, the engineers, they love doing Roth conversions because they think they're getting the better end of the government.
1: Right.
0: But an engineer's engineer doesn't like doing a Roth conversion, right? Because a real engineer starts looking at like second order consequences. And they're like, no, I don't think converting my IRA at 24% makes a lick of sense when my effective tax rate is 12%. You're electively doubling the taxation that your IRA will face, and you think that's a shrewd tax maneuver. And we would love nothing more. We would love nothing more for you to kick my company's tires. If you're doing a Roth conversion, before you press go on that, pick up the phone and let us do the mathematics side by side with the person who's advising you to do that. And let me just predict what they're doing, right? Here's what they're doing. They're going, the government's $39 trillion in debt. Taxes are on sale. If you do the conversion now, you won't have to pay any tax in the future. But, and then if they're really shrewd, they'll use some sort of future tax calculator, and they'll just so happen to increase the future tax that you're gonna pay to like 30 or 40%. And it's like, oh yeah, look at the math works. If I convert now at 24%, I won't have to pay 30 or 40% in the future. Where'd the 30 or 40% come from? You made it up. You made it up. And then they're masquerading around like they're tax wizards. And here's the thing with these Roth converters too. They've been wrong for 20 years. 20 years. We get the big, beautiful bill. The big, beautiful bill, which is permanent in nature, right? Now, I get it. Nothing's permanent in Washington. It could be changed with a supermajority, but it's going to take a lot to get rid of the big, beautiful bill. So you get the big, beautiful bill at that moment in time, right? So what's the big, beautiful bill do? We get an increased senior deduction if you're over the age of 65. We get an increased standardized deduction. We get permanent gratuitous brackets. A lower tax code for seniors, basically. And we're still telling people to convert Roths when we now have a runway in front of us. So it's like, okay, I know with certainty I'm probably not going to pay much more effectively than 12, 13% in taxes. And you're sitting here scaring me into thinking I should do a Roth conversion and choose to pay 24. And I'm a 72-year-old person, so you've given me an 8-year runway. It got me to 80, where I'm going to pay 12%, but you think I should pay 24% in taxes. Like, that's the mathematics that my industry is force-feeding people. Just like ESPN is force-feeding me WNBA highlights, and now wrestling. I used to grow up watching SportsCenter in the morning, Luann.
1: Yeah.
0: I'm a sports ball guy. I like sports. And now I try to watch it with my kids, and it's like, let's take a quick break and talk about how this woman athlete shattered the glass ceiling of sports. And I'm all for it. Every now and again, like, hey, we all need a nice feel-good story. But when it's every week, it's like, okay, what are we watching now? Just give me the freaking Dodgers score. Tell me who won the playoff game. So, anyway. Roth conversions overrated. Let us do the math. Here's what makes our company so darn different, y'all. So a lot of people, as financial advisors, they talk about, I'm the quarterback, or I'm a holistic financial advisor, or we're fiduciary advisors, and we do tax planning. 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But then I said, what can truly differentiate us? What could make us better than the guy down the street? Well, if we brought it all under one roof, like brought a tax preparation team on, brought an estate planning team on, brought healthcare professionals on, and had the same holistic fiduciary financial advising that we were doing before, but now we've got tax preparation, estate planning, and healthcare all under one roof. 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We'll get a book in the mail to you. I wrote three different books. The most popular book is Retire Y'all, Your Guide to Retiring in the State of South Carolina. But if you're feeling like left out, friends in Georgia, friends in North Carolina, friends in Tennessee, throughout the whole nation, we wrote a book for you too. One of those books is called The Power of a Plan, Your Politically Incorrect Guide to a Worry-Free Retirement. And for all of you that are fans of the show, I got a brand new book out. Have not yet got one off the printing press, but my guess is it'll happen here real soon. That one's called Spend Your Money, Y'all. The book is specifically about what I believe is the biggest crisis. Everything's a crisis. You know what I mean, Luann?
1: Mm-hmm.
0: We've talked about this on, like, the student loan crisis, the retirement crisis. A crisis is like the Great Depression, you know, like.
1: Yes.
0: 20-year-olds are having crises because, like, avocado toast got too expensive. The great acai bowl crisis. Do you believe it? Acai prices are through the roof. It's $15 for my banana bowl. It's a crisis, Mom. But there is a crisis happening, Luann, if you can call it that. And that is retirees are dying with too much money. Retirees are pecking at their money like chickens. They're figuring out reasons to not spend their money and meeting their maker with a buttload of money. However you want to frame it, that's what's happening. And the book that I just wrote, Spend Your Money, Y'all, walks you through all of the psychological conversations that you must have with yourself in order to hopefully have a little more confidence to spend your money. Just a little more confidence to spend your money. So what about taxes? That's how we started on this thing. Engineers love to be like, you know, or frugal retirees. They love to be like, well, Adam, I love this idea of cash flowing my retirement. I love this idea of giving us a little bit more income on a month-by-month basis. But you see, all of my money is in a 401k. All of my money is in an IRA. How are we going to come up with the money? And I go, well, we just pull more out of your IRA. And they go, well, won't I have to pay taxes on that? I go, yeah, of course you are. There's no working around that. And then we show them the math and we go, hey, yeah, your effective tax rate, even if we pull an extra $2,000 out of your IRA each month, is going to be 16%. And some people are like, oh, 16%, I have to pay tax on the money that I pull out. And they're like, that causes them to have pause. Like, oh no, like, I have to pay tax on the money I pull out. But then you turn around and some persuasive financial advisor goes, you should do a Roth conversion. And that same person is like, oh, that's a good idea. I'm going to do a Roth conversion. God forbid I just take money out of my IRA to enjoy and spend and be more generous to churches, children, and charity. I don't want to do that. You know, the meaning of life. The meaning of life is probably to get to heaven or procreate. But one of the components of life that lends itself to more joy and peace is financial security, right? Like, you work your whole life to get pay raises, to pay off debt, to buy that first house, pay the mortgage off, get married. When you're looking for a partner, you're looking for someone who's like financially stable and not going to do something stupid with the money, I would hope. And if you married someone who doesn't check that box, God help you. But like the meaning, like the, one of the major components of life is like getting on level financial ground. And then you get to your, like, your golden years, the years you're supposed to be enjoying the money, living abundantly. You've reached, like, the pinnacle where you've got $1 million. And then you come up with all of these reasons why you shouldn't spend it. What about taxes, Adam? What about my children, Adam? If I start spending my money, my kids will have less. Here's an idea. What if you cash flowed your retirement and gave your kids money when they actually needed it? When they're trying to buy their first house, when they're wrestling with tremendously expensive childcare bills, when you want to take them on vacation and they could still actually travel because they haven't met some like jerk daughter-in-law or son-in-law who ruined them. No laugh there, Luann.
1: Oh, I did a little giggle. I did.
0: Under your breath.
1: I know. I've seen families.
0: I don't even think you're paying attention.
1: I am too. I'm writing. I'm taking notes. I always do.
0: You always say you take notes, but I don't know what notes you're taking of. Like, are you looking for new fart jokes or something? Because I don't know the notes.
1: Yeah, really, really. No, I jotted down effective tax rate.
0: Give them money. Give them money when they need it. Give them a hand up, not a hand out. Because if you don't give them money when they need it, what is your plan? Die and give it to them when they're 60? When, like, let's face it, if your kids don't have any money in their 60s, what do you think? They're going to be good stewards of your net worth when you die in your 80s? Like, come on. What if I get sick? That's the other one you hear, Luann. People are like, well, if I get sick, I won't have enough money to take care
1: right.
0: of myself.
1: Yeah.
0: How much money do you need to take care of yourself? Like, think about that. And here's where the long-term care salesperson comes in and they're like, look to your left, look to your right. One of you is going to be in long-term care. Long-term care could cost $1.9 million. You know, scare you. Little did you know, one of the people is going to find themselves in hospice and kick the bucket after 6 months. Now, is there a risk that a few of you might get some sort of debilitating illness and you're going to burn through a lot of money? You betcha. There are financial products you can carve a sliver of your portfolio and put into that could put that fear to rest. And once you put that fear to rest, then it becomes very easy. Okay, now let's spend the money. What are the holdups? Taxes? Well, we've already determined if we pull money out of your IRA, your effective tax rate is going to be a heck of a lot cheaper than doing a Roth conversion. It's going to be a heck of a lot cheaper than what it might be in the future if you are one of these people who think we're $39 trillion in debt, they're going to tax the rich and all that. Pulling money out of your IRA right now is not a bad deal. If you think a Roth conversion is a good idea, you should have no qualms with pulling money out of an IRA and putting it in an unqualified account. For all intents and purposes, that's the same exact transaction. Got to pay capital gains with the non-qualified money. I get it. Get it dividends and interest. I get it. But the economics of that transaction are identical. So you're all about doing Roth conversions, but you're not about spending more of your money. Reconcile that with your own brain. Reconcile that. You can't. You can't. That's why I wrote a whole darn book about it. How do I pull this off? Come work with a competent, capable financial advisor who does it all. That's the other thing. So whether you work with us, you should be sending your return to your financial advisor. When you work with us, we have a tax preparation team that works with us. We could do your taxes for you. So your financial advisor is always an arm's length away from your tax return. Here's the other thing. If you want to leave a lasting legacy to your kids, you got two options. You could put an ATM machine on your tombstone. There's a company over in Ladson that'll help you do that. That doesn't exist. I'm just kidding. That's a joke. Or you can structure your investments in a way that forces your children to think about you for many, many, many, many years after you're gone. And even better, you can structure it so it passes on to your children and your children's children in a tax-efficient way. Just had a client recently. They bought the beach house. I was so proud of them. They've been talking about this beach house forever. They bought the beach house. And then they said, you know what? When I die, I want this beach house to be a legacy piece for my family, but I don't want any of my kids or my grandkids to ever have to come up with a nickel to maintain it. So not only did they buy the beach house and put it in a trust, they put all of the ongoing maintenance, expenditure, cleaning costs, the money needed to maintain this place impeccably in a trust as well. That beach house will remain in that family for as long as the trust exists, which is designed to be set up forever. Pretty cool. That's a legacy. You think leaving all your money to your kids in an IRA and dying is a legacy? The average lifespan of an inheritance in this country is 7 months. 7 months. Your kids will have a spending spree with your name on it. There goes your legacy. All right. I'm almost done. Am I done?
1: No.
0: I'll take a break.
1: Yeah.
0: Come plan with us, y'all. 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
1: 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We'll be right back to wrap it up.
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1: Hey, Luann Fulmer here with Adam Curran, wrapping up our show. And Adam, you've been talking about your latest book, Spend Your Money, Y'all. And finish up with this whole rethinking Roth conversions.
0: We were talking off air, and I said, "You said I got to read more like your worldview, your point of view." And I said, "Good luck finding it. You're not going to find a lot of financial advisors telling you to not convert your IRA to a Roth IRA." And here's why, right? Follow the money, like everything in life. The older you get, the more you see this, you're like, oh, God, like, is everyone just on this paper chase? Is there anyone out there just like looking out for others' best interest? And Roth IRA conversion marketing is one of the most effective marketing funnels for financial advisors. So if a financial advisor puts an advertisement on Facebook that says you should convert your IRA to a Roth, or you're sitting on a ticking tax time bomb, convert your IRA to a Roth. Or has your financial advisor done a Roth conversion calculation to you? Or how about this one? I can convert your traditional IRA to a Roth IRA without bumping you into a higher bracket. It's this language that almost makes you feel like you're missing out unless you engage with this particular call to action. So it's tremendously effective for financial advisors to tell you, you should convert your traditional IRA to a Roth IRA, and if you don't, you're an unenlightened dummy. When in reality, if you use a progressive income tax calculator and you look at the prospects of you pulling a little money out of your IRA each and every year until you turned, you know, the RMD age used to be 70 and a half, now it's 73 or 75, depending on when you were born. If you just look at what I refer to as a strategic drawdown, strategically pulling money out of your IRA to live off of and splurge with and live a little bit more abundantly, which I believe is an important component of the human condition, having surplus income, having more than enough money hitting you on the head on a month-by-month basis that you could feel good about spending. That's how my wife and I are going to do it. That's what we're telling our loved ones to do. Because what is a life well lived? Dying with millions of dollars? Or is a life well lived having surplus income each and every month that you were able to utilize to be more generous with to children, churches, and charities, to splurge with, buy new golf clubs, play nicer golf courses, go on more extravagant trips, stay in nicer hotels? You look at all of the things that people are going to talk about you at your like viewing one day, not to get too morbid, but let's go there. And your hope is, if you can look back, what is it they say in Caddyshack? I talked to the Dalai Lama, so I get to see my, so I got that going for me. You know, your hope is people go, he lived a full life. She left no regrets behind. She or he did it all. They were generous. Gosh, they lived an incredible life. The pictures that are going to be in your memorial book are going to be those you living abundantly. And none of them are going to say, hey, this guy died with $1 million in his IRA. None of them are going to say, look at his Roth. Look at that conversion he did in 2026. Anyways, come kick our company's tires. 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We give them away for free. 843-300-1182. 843-300-1182. 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
1: Good morning, everyone. Brand new show this week. I'm back in the studio. Just talking to Rick here. It's about 2 weeks in a row. That's like the first time in, I think, 5 years since I got married that's happened. And that was the only time because I got married in the Virgin Islands and then had a honeymoon right after. So back in the studio. Apologize about that. Had a

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1: Market was going crazy. People were, you know, super happy, excited, and boom, all of a sudden the Iran war starts. You know, we're at day, 90-something now, and it's created massive problem for interest rates, massive problem for inflation, and that's in turn made interest rates go up, which has slowed buyer activity a little bit. And so it's a very interesting market. If you remember, though, I predicted this about a month and a half ago. I sent a whole video to every client I had to look at a small window in the spring market to make sure you can capitalize on it. I still think we have one more window here in this next really 2 months that'll be very beneficial for us because, one, number one, Myrtle Beach is very, very seasonal. I grew up here my whole life, born and raised here. I was always taught you make the hay while the sun shines, right? And particularly that comes between Memorial Day, Labor Day, right? That's just how things are. Remember, I used to joke all the time as a kid in the wintertime, the red lights would be flashing yellow because there's no one here, right? But it's not as bad now, but you make that, you can watch the graphs and the sales are up really in May, June, July, right? Those are the three biggest months you see in terms of sales. But here's the crazy part. So we're looking at some data this week with my real estate coach, and there's a big challenge that's coming up with inflation, the new Fed, Fed Chair and Fed Reserve. And so right now there's a significant chance they're going to raise rates in September, which we both know that the market builds that in. It cooks it in ahead of time. So you're going to see mid to late summer rates potentially go up even higher than they are right now, which obviously we know that doesn't benefit home sales very well as rates go up higher. So if I'm thinking about selling, I want to do it earlier rather than later. I'll talk about that for two reasons. Number one, seasonality. Number two, rates going up. As rates go up, we're going to see things slow down. And so I'll break that down, the data for you. Obviously, I'm a big nerd on data and help our clients make the best decisions on both real-time data, what's happening in front of you, what's closing behind you. So we'll dig really deep into that this week overall as well. We'll forecast the summer market, like I mentioned, kind of like what to look for, what the dates are, what we're going to see happening going forward. And on top of that, some of the areas are really struggling right now. Some areas in the country, particularly Florida, Texas, right? Those are really kind of struggling still month after month, even at, you know, kind of the heels of lower interest rates because there's so much inventory. Some of those markets you can watch every single week are more listings, more listings, more listings. We were just talking about in my office yesterday with Barron on my team, one of our top agents. There's the most condos on the market right now than over a decade. And so that's a challenge, right? It's over 10 years since we've had this amount of condos in the market. And so what does that mean for you, right? It means you got to be super competitive. You got to make sure someone can help you get property sold. If you're holding on something that's losing value, you may want to do that sooner rather than later. We'll break all that stuff down with you. But on top of that, right, it's still things are rock and rolling pretty good. For anybody that's hustling, obviously a very difficult marketplace, but anybody that works hard, pushes hard, hustles hard, exactly what our team does, we're getting massive amounts of results. We'll break that down. Some amazing, amazing success stories. In addition to that, I'm on a huge, huge recruiting push right now. If you're listening to the show, you're an agent watching it online, and you're thinking about, hey, I want to do better in my business, want to do more business. We have the absolute best training system and process, I feel, in the country. We have 5 different coaches that coach our team in different aspects of, you know, what to do, business, sales, real estate in general, data, health and fitness, all that stuff to help our team really perform at the highest level and really be optimized and empowered. Then on top of that, the absolute best training seal system that's in-house to allow you to make sure that you have your schedule done right. You can really be aggressive in follow-up and how you follow up. We have a lot of AI both helping follow up with text message and calling, things like that. So if you're thinking about selling or if you're thinking about getting into real estate, reach out, call me. We have a full scholarship we're able to offer right now. You go to sloanscholarship.com. And as everyone else is kind of pulling back and taking, you know, a step back and cutting spend, we're still pushing forward, doubling down. And so that's kind of who we are. It's what we've always done. It's how we capture market share. And that's what really made us the number one team in real estate here in Myrtle Beach for almost 2 decades. So if you're thinking about that, reach out. Also, if you want to come back and watch the show, we have one single goal in this show, and that's really to provide value for you for anything, everything real estate related to keep you in the know. My hope and my job is to help you make better decisions with your largest assets, and that's exactly what we hope to do. 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You can go to Facebook, stream. 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
2: 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Industry leaders have dubbed him the Real Estate Whiz Kid. Been featured in Forbes, Wall Street Journal, NBC, Realtor Magazine.

0: Magazine and many other national publications. He has been personally endorsed by Sean Hannity and Glenn Beck. One of those by itself is an accomplishment, but all of them together is unprecedented. Last week, we learned a little about how you and your team work and how a good portion of your success has come from the trademark systems you have developed to help both buyers and sellers here in our market. Recap quickly for anyone new to the show what those are exactly and a quick overview of how they work, Blake.
1: Absolutely, Rick. And that's just like the DNA of who we are, what our show is about, and really the whole why behind why I do it. And it just gets worse and worse. As the market gets more difficult, it gets worse and worse, right? Because here's the thing. It's the whole reason I do the show. Been doing this for, 15 plus years on the station. And really, it's very similar to before because it's still the same mistakes everyone make. I can talk about some really cool shiny object stuff, but it doesn't really take place of what the major problem is in the industry and what the number one problem I deal with consistently is, even to people that listen to the show. And so the problem is that almost every single consumer makes this massive mistake of thinking that all real estate agents are the same, and it could not be any further than the truth. Just like any doctor or lawyer, right? You charge with a crime you didn't commit. The last thing you want is a part-time attorney who's tried a few cases who your friend recommended. Or the last thing you want is the cheapest attorney, that you just search by price, which is what for some reason people do with realtors, and they don't realize it costs them way more money on the back end. Same thing with a doctor. Right? If I have a life-threatening illness, the last thing I want is some doc in the box, down the street. I want the absolute best doctor who specializes in that type of medicine to give me a competitive advantage so I can live, right, or be healthy or recover. Same thing for the courtroom. So if you go the cheapest lawyer, you're going to jail. It just is what it is, right? And so you want to understand that same process is true with real estate because it's a service-based business. But not just that, there's two main things that make a big difference. A very long sales cycle, meaning there's lots of things that can happen that can go right or go wrong that make or break your home sale. In addition to that, right, it's just humans evolve. And so their level of detail, attention to detail, how well they execute, what their plan is, all those things matter. It's much more than just, hey, I'm going to put this thing in MLS and hope someone sells it. And that's how most people view it. And particularly for some reason, people in the high-end homes, they view it that way, and it really costs them a lot. They think like the housewife down the street is the best option. Meanwhile, she has zero marketing budget. She just knows a few people, gets a couple of listings, puts MLS, and never actually sells it. Just gets sold through someone else, and they left money on the table. And so you see this happen all the time. And so what people don't realize is 118 different variables from A to Z. If each one's handled correctly, right, puts money in your pocket, property gets sold. Anything's handled incorrectly, aka they drop the ball at any point. Looking at one yesterday where it just listed with somebody else, I don't know, 4 or 5 months, they came to us. The picture's absolutely horrendous. And here's the crazy part. The first 6 pictures of the house were all the exterior, different angles of the exterior. The first photo of the inside of the house was actually the front hallway looking at the door. And I showed my whole team this as an example. We were kind of just what we call debriefing. And the reality is, like, how many buyers out of 100 do you think actually went through all those photos to the 7th photo to actually look at the inside of the house? And almost all of them said 9 out of 10 left and went somewhere else. They searched by elimination. So if that agent does understand marketing, understand psychology, they don't realize that pictures 2, 3, and 4 have to sell them and look at the rest of the photos, which allow them to consume that listing, which differentiates that from the other ones, which the only goal and outcome we want at the end is for them to click that button for a showing. I don't care what agent they use, if it's on Zillow, Realtor.com, whatever it is, or an agent site. I just want them to like it enough and sell them enough on looking at the rest of the photos to be able to go look at that. And then once I get them in the property, that's when they know if they like it or don't, right? And so what I'm good at is increasing eyeballs, increasing traffic, and increasing desire for them to go look at the property. I can't force them to buy the property. The consumer knows in 2 seconds if they like the property or not. My job and what I'm really good at is driving more traffic to that property and really executing on the back end. And so what people don't realize is it's simply impossible for one single agent to juggle all the balls. I mentioned there's 118 of them, right? And that could be anything from pricing strategy, like I mentioned, photos, quality of the photos, order of the photos. Does the agent actually have time to answer the phone for buyers that inquire on the property? Do they call them back? I've talked to you previously before, and you can go watch on my documentary at blakesloan.com. How there's a survey where a company called 3,000 real estate companies in North America, and less than 50% answered or even called back the buyer who is trying to buy the property. And so that's not because agents don't want to. It's because their business model is flawed and broken, and they don't have the ability or time to actually call people back because they're busy juggling the other 117 different balls, right? 118 total. Let's say one of those is buyers calling in. And so what we've done is there's got to be a better way. The old school model is that agents are juggling all the balls, right? So they're working with buyers, They're trying to show them around 15, 20 properties. They're working with 5, 10, 15 buyers at a time. They're also trying to get listings. They're doing the marketing, doing their closing coordination. They're doing their photos. They're doing the showings, all this stuff. And so what you end up having is a broken, flawed business model where you have one agent who's juggling all those balls. It's like working at McDonald's in the front register, the drive through, and the french fries at the same time. Very, very inefficient, which is why 50% of properties don't sell, which is also why consumers are very unhappy at the back end in most cases, even if it does sell. And it's not because agents are bad persons, because they just don't have enough time in the day to do everything that needs to be done in today's marketplace. That business model worked very well in the 80s, early 90s with less technology, less, you know, things that need to be done. And the reality is, it's impossible for one person or even two people to do. And so when I got in the business, I'm like, there's got to be a better way to do this. And if you understand most real estate offices and companies, the only difference in the companies are how they pay their agents. The process is still the same. You basically have a bunch of independent contractors who don't care about each other, who are not in alignment. And so the problem is they don't actually work together to sell anything. And so I create a business model and I flip the whole model upside down. So we have alignment within the organization. We have a team of specialists where each person specializes in what they do so we can execute at the highest level to create maximum leverage for our clients. So I broke down the 118 variables and built a team around that with two main things: technology, massive amounts of technology, so we can hold accountable the people of what they're supposed to do when they do it, and then have great people to fill those gaps and make sure they can execute the highest level. We have inside sales team, massive amounts of phone calls they make every single week to set appointments. We have outside sales team, 25 plus agents, particularly 25 plus buyers agents. They're making about 14,000 phone calls per week, matching up buyers and sellers. Their job is to bring buyers to our sellers, and that allows us to increase visibility and sell properties faster, more money. We have also full-time listing coordinator, two closing coordinators, full-time in-house videographer, photographer, full-time graphic design, all that stuff there so we can execute the highest level. And with that team of specialists, allows us to have much higher output, which gives you the seller or the buyer a much better competitive advantage in the marketplace. And so what we do is we stack all those dominoes up. We create a small gap point one, small gap point two. You knock all the dominoes down. At the end, we create a massive gap between us and everyone else. That's how the property is sold faster and for more money. The system I designed that really runs that is called the Guaranteed Sold System. The only proven system sells twice as fast and for 20% more money than traditional methods, and it works very, very, very well. For buyers out there, guess what? 100 plus variables for them too. They're make or break the home sale and purchase. 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And then from there, we were your real estate resource for life. Anything you need, electrician, plumbers, whatever it is, we got you taken care of. 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People just pick a random agent online. We talk about this all the time. They'll spend 20, 30 years building their heart and equity in 15 minutes picking an agent. That's the last thing you want to do. And so if you want to know more and really see behind the curtains of how this industry works and how it really costs people a lot of money, I put together a great documentary. It's at blakesloan.com. You can go watch it right now after the show. I'll take a quick break right back here in a second.

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2: 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Brand new market update, all kind of interesting stuff happening here. So we'll dig through a couple of different pieces of the puzzle here. And it is very interesting. This is the whole reason why we track two main numbers here. And today's we'll talk about three main numbers. But when we talk about what we call the front windshield numbers, that's what's happening real time right now. And it's actually not bad. It's pretty decent. It was super hot on fire just like about a month ago, as rates have really crept back up, has created an issue for us. But and we'll see that, I think, probably get a little bit more difficult. But we also have what they call the close numbers, and those look really good. They actually look better than the real market, you know, is doing, because rates have gone up, new pending deals are starting to slow down a little bit, and so you're seeing some headwinds, so to speak, into the marketplace. So you really want to make sure you're digging down and kind of understanding, hey, what's going on. But for good news, we'll talk about the overall front windshield numbers, what's happened last 7 days. And so pretty good, actually. Last 7 days, 558 properties under contract, which is great, for $226,488,000. Last month we were at 647, 244 million. So about 22 million, about 20 million more. And let's say, what, about 90 more properties in a 7 day period. That's pretty significant, right, in terms of the jump overall. But some big stuff still moving, which is great in terms of numbers. You break down and kind of look at it in the last 7 days, a big, large commercial property in Georgetown on Jessamine Avenue, $3 million under contract. Another one here in Debordieu, top two in Debordieu, $2.95 million under contract, $2.495 million under contract in Debordieu. One here in Grand Dunes in Riviera, Serena Drive under contract for $1.915, which is awesome. Another Pawleys Island, $1.895. Another one here in Grand Dunes Members Club, $1.849 under contract. So some great stuff going under contract here. Not quite like it was before. We were seeing $2 or $3 million properties a week going under contract overall. And so this one was commercial, but we're seeing still pretty decent in terms of volume over, like I said, 558 under contract for $226,488,000. Anything over $200 million is rock and roll. And so that's great news for properties under contract. Again, we're down about 90 properties per week from where we were, which is where we should be ideally if rates would have stayed where they were. If it had been stayed where they were, it would have been amazing, right? Very, very tough December, January, February. Things did great into February to March. Things started rolling and rock and rolling. They can just watch pending deals kind of slow as rates have gone up. We'll talk about what rates are right now in a couple minutes. Down just a little bit since Friday, which is great, great news overall. If you look at closed sales, and I'll kind of get to that, there's a couple nuances here. Look at last month, it was just like a rocket ship going up, which is great. So year over year, sales up 9.7% for resale homes, which is amazing. Month versus month, it went February 362, March 493, and then April 543. So significant jump there overall in terms of the amount of homes that sold. So great news. And again, that comes on the heels, right, with March and April on the heels of those low rates that hit late February. Sales price holding strong, pretty decent, up 0.1% right now at $503,000 for average sale price. Still down significantly from where it was in its all-time high at $555,000 in December. If you look at median price right now, It's pretty flat. It's at up 0.8% at 393,000 even. Overall, inventory has actually crept up a little bit to 5.1 months. Yes, last month was at 5.0 months, so not that big of a difference. Average days on market has gone down, which has been great. Again, that has to do with interest rates. Average days on market right now, 108. It was at 123 in February, so still pretty good overall with that. The main challenge we're still seeing is just traffic, right? Buyer traffic. Right now, the average listing in the MLS, the entire time it's listed, which is typically like 6 months, gets 3.8 showings per listing, so less than one showing per month they're getting. How many showings does it take to get a contract right now? 13.1. And so you can see the problem there when you look at the math, right? Average listing gets four. You need over three times the amount of showings than the average listing gets to actually get a contract. And so that's something that we'll keep watching overall with that. And if you look at kind of condo market, if you get a quick overview with that, condo market holding on decent. Closed sales up 1.5% from the same month last year. It's flat month versus month. So March 408, April 407. So not a big change there. Prices, though, down 10.6% from last year for median price. $219,000 right now, which is down 10.6%. If you look at average sale price, down 4.7% in supply. Crazy, right? So highest amount, we're seeing 8.7 months overall. But if you look at the actual amount of homes for sale, and you take it back, it goes all the way back. I'll do the quick, let's see if I can do the quick 10-year thing. The last time we had this many was back in 2016 I'll tell you right now, was back in June 2016. So right on that same time period. So you're talking literally right on the money for 10 years ago, the last time we had this many condos. So what does that mean? If you got a condo to sell, you want to really track two things. Number one, you want to get an agent who has differentiation, who can get the property really pushed hard. If you go in the average agent, when there's that much inventory, you are totally screwed, right? They're just going to put MLS in price, someone brings a buyer. What happens is, in a declining market where you're seeing prices decline over 10%, right? We're talking year versus year. If you have a $200,000 condo, you just lost 20 grand right there in equity. And that's continuing to go on, which is a major challenge. And so when you look back at that, really want to make sure, okay, how do I make sure I differentiate? Because I also want to get correctly priced on the front end, because what happens is, let's say you price it not too aggressive, a new listing comes, what they start doing in the declining market, they price below where you're at, and it starts going backwards pretty quickly. And so make sure you differentiate. Obviously, want to make sure I'm probably getting to a more stable asset. That's my opinion, because I don't see them fixing the major problem of condos anytime soon. What's the major problem? We've had massive amounts of increase in assessments. We have massive increase in insurance. HOAs have gone through the roof, which make the cash flow issue really a challenge. And if you add on top of that, the decline in rental income for most are down 20-30% in most cases. That makes the cash flow even that much more difficult. A lot of people got into the Airbnb business are getting absolutely crushed right now. And so not saying that's everyone, but that is something to watch out for. And so if you're thinking about that, I would definitely take advantage of the summer market here. Had a conversation just last week with someone, like, well, you know, I want to get my rents for the summertime, and then I'm going to put it on the market. I'm like, okay, that's great. Well, what happens when the investors don't want to buy the property in the wintertime because there's no rents coming in? Are they going to pay you more money for that or less money for that? Less money for that. Okay, are they going to give you maximum dollar? Probably not. Okay, so I'd rather just kind of maybe get a little bit less rents, get maximum dollar of my equity back out of it so I can exit the asset, move it to something a little more stable long term. And so that's obviously a case-by-case basis, but I do watch those and see so much data and so many sales, right? We're selling 500 to 800 homes a year the last 6-7 years, lots of homes. I see everything every single day, right? I see patterns very, very well, and that's something we'll keep watching overall. Really quick, I'll hop into the quick micro market. It's the hardest one to do on radio, so just bear with me on that. But it's important. Everyone kind of wants to know, what's my zip code doing, right? Obviously, the one that leads the charge almost all the time is Myrtle Beach area. 29577, 29572. Good news is closed sales last month up 7.1%. Year-to-date sales up 6.5%. Prices of last month down 10.2% last month. Now, again, price is a lag indicator. Your price that bounce back up this next month based on what we see in terms of sales. So that's kind of what we'll watch going there. But 10% drop is pretty significant for single-family homes in downtown, you know, Myrtle Beach. 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Inventory, the amount of homes for sale in Myrtle Beach up 12% last month alone. Condos in Myrtle Beach, median sale price down 12.4% last month, down 12.3% year to date. Sales last month down 6.5%. Sales last month were flat. New listings down 6.5%. Closed sales up 5.1% last month, which is good news overall. So downtown Myrtle Beach marketplace for condos, not doing too bad. 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Closed sales down 7% last month, but year to date, up 11.2%. So you want to break that down month versus month. Median sale price for North Myrtle Beach up 10.7%. So you're seeing a 20% swing there between Myrtle Beach and North Myrtle Beach, which is why this micro market data matters so much. $506,000 was the median sale price last year. Right now it's $560,000, which is awesome news. Year to date, median price up 3.3%, which is great. Average days on market, though, is up, which is crazy. You're seeing that price go up. Average days on market right now, up 26%. So for a house to sell in North Myrtle Beach, on average, if it does sell, takes 134 days to actually sell. And so that's something you want to keep in mind. Obviously, you want an agent who can do better than that. Condos and townhomes, closed sales last month in North Myrtle Beach down 26%. From 107 sales down to 79, year-to-date sales down 18.3%. Median sale price is up 8.9% from 315 to 342. That's great news. Year-to-date from 293 to 327, which is up 11.6%. So that's good news there. And so you can see this big, big difference in some of these data points. It's so important that you have an agent who understands the market, who's dug in, can really break it down to your type property, what you're selling in the time frame you're selling, and obviously we break it down per neighborhood as well. Looking at Little River, which is down 566, sales up 20.4%, which is great news. That was month versus month. Year to date up 2.1%. Prices though down 5.1% from 355 to 337. Year to date prices down 5.1%. To 337,000. I was just thinking, man, either these type is getting smaller or my eyes are getting worse. But days on market up 27% from 106 to 135. Not many condos there in that area. Loris and Longs, sales last month up 2.5%. Year to date up 7%, which is great. Overall pricing, median price up 1.1% last month at 310,000. Year to date price is pretty flat right now at 296,000. Last year, same time, 294. Overall, days on markets, not too bad. 124 days on markets, actually down from 129 last year. Carolina Forest, this is an interesting piece of data right here. It's one of the key parts, right? Myrtle Beach, Carolina Forest really kind of lead the charge. Closed sales last month down 31%. Year-to-date sales in Carolina Forest down 28%. So again, has to do with inventory. Remember, a lot of new construction was there over the last couple of years. You're seeing that kind of drop a little bit. Median sale price up 19.8%. which is awesome, from 433 to 520. Year-to-date price, 432 up to 490, which is a 13.3% increase year-to-date, which is awesome. The average days on market for a property to sell in Carolina Forest for a house is 129 days on market. Soxie area, sales last month up 11.8%, which is great. 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And then really quick last part here into Merle's Inlet Garden City, sales last month down 9%, year to date down 17%, prices up 2.7% at 500,000. So what you can see is it's all over the place, very dynamic. 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We'll keep watching that. One thing I'm thinking of, if you want to get your property sold, do it sooner rather than later. I do think rates will probably go up here mid to late summer, and that's something we'll watch out for as well. Less than 1 minute left. All right, really quick, active home buyers. I have 83,412 active home buyers. If you're thinking about selling, we're spending six figures a month in advertising, driving traffic all across the globe. 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We have buyers in waiting. 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
3: We're still waiting. I'm Paul Stevens, Fox News. President Trump has reportedly responded to a peace deal that U.S. and Iranian negotiators reached last week.
4: Reports indicate President Trump is holding the line in negotiations with Iran, demanding several amendments to the proposed agreement during a Situation Room meeting late last week. Now, the president spoke with Fox News over the weekend, indicating the United States is very close to a good deal. President Trump making clear the military option remains on the table if Iran doesn't sign his deal. Secretary of War Pete Hegseth traveled to Singapore, where he echoed President Trump's desire to reach an agreement with Iran, adding that the U.S. military capabilities are the most powerful incentive for Iran to give up its nuclear ambitions.
3: And that's Fox's Trey Yingston, Tel Aviv. Meantime, Israeli troops capturing a strategic mountain topped with a crusader-built castle in southern Lebanon. This, they say, in the deepest incursion to the country in more than a quarter century by Israeli forces. Protests, meantime, continue outside an ICE facility in New Jersey, where protesters say detainees are holding a hunger strike over poor living conditions.
5: State officials say protesters started breaching into the zone set up for law enforcement, pressing up against those police barricades and shields. Police had to disperse the crowd using tear gas and flashbang grenades. Authorities accused some people of starting a fire on the streets. The New Jersey Attorney General's office says some protesters Saturday evening also refused to follow orders to make way for cars driving employees out of Delaney Hall. They say most people gathered outside complied with the state police's request to clear a pathway. A limited number did not comply and took dangerous actions, including deploying fireworks and throwing gas canisters at law enforcement.
3: And that is Fox's Madeline Rivera. 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
3: Welcome in, Clay and Buck. We appreciate all of you hanging out with us. Results rolling in last night from the Texas runoff. Congratulations to Ken Paxton. Buck, he won by hundreds of thousands of votes, roughly 65% of the overall vote to 35%. John Cornyn, longtime incumbent senator, Republican from Texas, he's out, joining Bill Cassidy, longtime senator from the state of Louisiana. That is the first time that incumbent senators have lost primary since 2012. We will get into many different aspects of that now. Paxton against Tallarico, how we see that going. But as we are speaking to all of you right now, President Trump is having a live cabinet meeting, and he is speaking. Let's go join the president talking about Iran and many other different issues right now, live. Let's join in progress, President Trump.
4: I'm proud of you guys. In 2 months, we've exposed tens of billions of dollars of defrauded taxpayer money, prosecuted numerous fraudsters, Todd, and stopped billions of suspicious payments, very suspicious. Oh, you haven't seen anything yet? Well, you see, I'm getting reports from Todd, from JD. I've never seen anything like it, the kind of just hundreds of billions of dollars was stolen, and no other administration would do what we're doing. Just let it go. Everybody was getting rich. And I think we have a chance to save Social Security without doing anything to it by just the numbers of fraudulent people on Social Security, people that are 115 years old, 125 years old, getting payments. It's funny, I said, oh, do those payments get turned back? No, they accept them. Well, somebody's getting the payment. It's not a person that's 125 years old. But that's the least of it. The numbers that we're finding out, we have great people at Social Security. We're going to make our Social Security so strong, so good, that you've never seen anything like it. We're going to protect. I said right from the beginning, we're going to protect our people on Social Security. If the Democrats ever got in, you wouldn't have said Social Security would be bankrupt. People wouldn't be getting anything. Last week, they took down two of the largest Medicaid fraud cases in Minnesota history, as well as the largest autism fraud case ever charged by the federal government. You saw that with millions of dollars just being stolen. Everybody had autism. Everybody had autism, they said. It was incredible, actually. And I really, I mean, I've just seen so much. I see what they're doing. You haven't seen anything yet. So congratulations, JD. Be vicious like they are. They're violent people. They're violent, vicious scum. Before asking Vice President Vance to speak about these efforts, I want to express our tremendous gratitude to our outgoing Director of National Intelligence, Tulsi Gabbard, who's a terrific person, actually. Some findings that were pretty good. And Tulsi's worked tirelessly to restore trust and focus on the intelligence and with the intelligence community. They all respected her. They listened to her. She gave us leads that were pretty much people thought they were dead, and they weren't dead. They were right there. And she was able to expose a lot of things that we used at the FBI with Cash and with Todd and with JD and everybody else. It was amazing. She dramatically reformed the Office of Director of National Intelligence and cutting the staff by 40%, and she prevented countless terrorists and cartel members from entering the United States. She exposed mountains of evidence related to the Russia hoax, one of the probably the greatest hoax in the history of our country. Although, when you look at the fraud coming out, there's a lot of them. I mean, honestly, there's a lot of them, but The Russia hoax, a great hoax, a very dangerous hoax, too. And revoked security clearances of officials involved, and she declassified numerous historic documents of special public interest, including related to the JFK and RFK assassinations, which everybody wanted to see. And we're now releasing a lot of things having to do with space. You know, it's people are very interested in it. It actually became the number one topic. We're releasing a lot of information having to do with extraterrestrial things, and people are totally fascinated by it. It's amazing. I wasn't sure if they would enjoy it. It's literally trending number one. Can you believe it? So a lot of people out there are liking it. But we're releasing all of that information. And Tulsi, we're praying for you and for your husband. Her husband's not feeling great, but he's going to feel great soon. You're going to make him, you're going to get him better. And he's a wonderful guy. So just say hello and thank you for the great work you've done. We appreciate it. Thank you very much. And now I'd like to ask J.D. to say a few words about the war on fraud, followed by Acting Attorney General Todd Blanche, who's doing fantastically, and Secretary of State Marco Rubio, another one. I mean, we have great people. And the Secretary of War, Pete Hegseth, Central Casting. He loves war. I don't like that. He's a good man, Ellen. And Scott Bessent, you talk about a guy doing a job. It's been fantastic. Thank you, Scott. Really fantastic. And a lot of the success that we're having with other countries is what you've been able to do and find. And SBA Administrator Kelly Loeffler and all of the people here have been great. We're going to just do those few, and maybe if you have some questions, we'll go to others. But everybody around here has got a lot to say. But we did that once, and it lasted for like 4 or 5 hours. It was a little much. We want to be open. So now, if I do this way, they'll say, he didn't let anybody talk. But let's start with J.D., and you can talk about a really, really important thing, bringing our country back to honesty. A tremendous amount of money is involved.
5: Thank you. Go ahead. Thank you.
6: Yes, sir. Well, first of all, thank you for your leadership.
3: I think let's come back in here as everybody else starts to talk. And again, we are getting all of the clips that Trump addressed earlier that are particularly newsworthy as this cabinet meeting is ongoing. Again, biggest story from last night, Ken Paxton crushes John Cornyn. We now have the matchup between Tallarico and Cornyn that is set to go, Buck. But the biggest story out there is, what do you got? Is
7: it? I'm waiting for you to say the Clayism here is that Paxton smoked Cornyn. It wasn't close.
3: Paxton did smoke Cornyn. It was not remotely close.
7: It was an ass-kicking.
3: 65-35. He won by around 400,000 votes. And even people out there that expected that Tallarico was going to have a chance, and you're going to hear, I'm just telling you right now, go show up and vote Texans in November. There is no world in which James Tallarico is going to win this race. And I think even people out there that thought, hey, maybe Tallarico is going to win, I think you're going to see Paxton's numbers continue to soar, because I think Paxton is going to bring out the non-traditional Trump voter, meaning people who are not always showing up, the diehard Trump supporter. And I think all of the traditional Republicans are going to show up because he's already won statewide a bunch of different times. So they're going to try to sell you a bill of goods, and they're going to say, oh, Tallarico is going to be close. And oh, Democrats are optimistic that they're going to flip. They're going to raise over $100 million. He's going to spend a ton of money, and he's going to lose by 7 or 8 points. I'm just telling you, Democrats are going to spend. Congratulations, local Texas television stations, radio stations. You guys are going to get a ton of Democrat dollars, and then the outcome is going to be such that he gets smoked. And so I'm just telling you in advance, that is where we are headed there.
7: Here is Cornyn, by the way. This is cut one here. It's probably the last time you're going to hear from Cornyn on the show, I would assume, for a while. Here he is saying about, you know, he got smoked. No big deal. Let's see what happens for him next. Play it.
8: After a public service career lasting more than four decades and 18 consecutive campaign wins, tonight we've come up short in this primary runoff. You know, a few years ago, I had a friend of mine say, you know what makes God laugh? He said, when we make plans. I've spent most of my time in the Senate building the Republican Party in Texas and in the U.S. Senate, and I've always supported the Republican ticket. And I intend
7: That's enough. So, he gave us you know, a nice concession speech. Nothing snarky like what was it, Massey saying that he couldn't find his opponent in because he was in Tel Aviv or something. So, you know, there was nothing. I would say this: Cornyn went out like a gentleman. Guys, credit where it's due. He got absolutely smoked, and he, you know, he stepped aside like a gentleman. So there you have it.
3: Stephen Miller, the gloves are off already. This is very funny. The Democrats tweeted, fired up, ready to go. It's time to take back Texas, with a picture of Tallarico awkwardly standing in front of the Texas state flag. Have you seen this yet, Buck?
7: No.
3: Our buddy, Bloodsport fan, Stephen Miller. The Democrats made history in Texas by nominating their first transgender Senate candidate.
7: Oh, wow. Wow. That's Stephen Miller?
3: Oh, that's Stephen Miller.
7: Miller coming in hot, coming in Miller. Spicy.
3: Yes, that is. I just retweeted it, that is going to be, I imagine that will get a decent amount of attention. James Tallarico saying, I am not transgender.
7: Did you already play four yet? I wanted it because Paxton, did we play four yet? I can't. We're going so fast here.
3: Here's Paxton
7: saying that about his opponent, Tallarico. Well, you know what's coming. Play four.
5: My opponent is the most extreme radical the Democrats have ever nominated. He's even running a vegan campaign, whatever that is. He goes by a few names that you may all have heard of. Some people know him as Tofu Tallarico. Some people call him Six Gender Jimmy. I've even heard some people call him James Tallarico. And others refer to him simply as Low T Tallarico.
3: This guy is going to get so smoked.
7: He's going to get smoked, but it's nice to see Paxton leaning into this already. And it does go to my core thesis, which I truly believe that I'm not saying it's a direct 100%, obviously, but there is a correlation for male American voters voting Democrat who also have substandard testosterone levels for their age range. I really believe that that's a thing. In fact, I think that a lot of people who look at Jeff Bezos, the more that guy is rocking testosterone, which he obviously is, the more right wing he becomes.
3: Yes.
7: That's not an accident. There's a lot of people like that.
3: I think James Tallarico is going to be another interesting test of Democrats diagnosing their problem, but doing such a poor job being able to speak to normal men that they pick who they think normal men would like. And it's much like Tim Walz. It's who a lesbian would pick to try to appeal to a heterosexual man, because Democrats have so lost normal dudes that they now are in a position where they don't speak the language, and they're trying to translate the language they don't speak into candidates that they pick. And they actually end up doing worse than if they had just picked somebody who's a traditional Democrat. I think what you are going to see slowly, as, by the way, Ken Paxton doing a really good job of just demonstrating how non-Texan the Democrat nominee is. I think what you're going to see, Buck, is as this guy spends more time on the quote unquote national stage, he's going to be a pale version of Beto. Whatever you think about Beto, Beto is probably the best Democrat that could be picked in Texas that would have national appeal and also have some appeal in Texas. Tallarico is going to raise a lot of money nationally and get smoked locally in Texas. And I suspect you're going to, they've tried to sell this, oh, Paxton's a risky pick. He just won by 400,000 votes in Texas. Okay. He just, in my words, smoked, as Buck got me to say, Ken Paxton. He's going to smoke James Tallarico too. I just don't
7: Listeners?
3: Have any doubt at all.
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7: Welcome back in here to Clay and Buck. And we've got still going the President of the United States having a cabinet meeting here. Marco Rubio, Secretary of State, is talking right now as we speak to you. We're monitoring this to bring you all of the latest. We'll bring you the highlights, the most important policy pieces of this. And we'll dive into some of it. Obviously, Iran high on the agenda, but also the crime rate nationally, which I still think, Clay, if you had a Democrat administration that could say we have the lowest murder rate in 80 years, 100 years, whatever.
3: 125 years.
7: Oh, there we go.
3: All the way back to 1900. It's never been a lower murder rate ever.
7: So, and you have that after a huge federal initiative to specifically work in, remember, murders aren't happening in rural Montana, okay? Murders are happening overwhelmingly in urban areas, Democrat-controlled urban areas of some states, really the major cities or cities that happen to be plagued by crime, places like Memphis and Baltimore and D.C. and St. Louis and Detroit. And we know all the names. New Orleans, these are all cities with a just chronically high murder rate. And there have been federal resources deployed to bring those down. Trump was speaking about that, Clay. I think we should talk more about it because it's a big win. Safety does matter to everybody. It should be higher on the agenda, I think, for people when they're voting than it has been, and certainly in all these cities. And then here he is. This is 32, Trump on last night's big win, the butt-kicking of Cornyn by Paxton. Play it.
4: So I'm thrilled to welcome everyone to the 12th cabinet meeting of our administration, and we're doing something that no administration's ever done. We're always letting the press join us because we're very open and transparent. We like the word transparent, but we're more transparent than any administration in history. No, to the best of my knowledge, press has never been invited ever to a cabinet meeting for any reason at all. And it's an honor to have you.
7: Okay, that's a different clip, but we'll come back with the one where he says, oh, actually, 32 is the one. Do you guys want to play that one? That would be great.
4: So I'm thrilled to welcome him.
7: Yeah, well, close enough. Close enough. So the idea here, Clay, is he's going through a bunch of major policy issues, and he'll, on the other side, we'll talk about the latest from Trump on Iran. Still don't have a deal. If we had a deal, you'd hear about the deal. So I think the clock is... the time is running a bit short for this to be something that we could all say has been wrapped up quickly and efficiently.
3: Yeah, we'll talk about that. We've got a couple of cuts of the latest on Iran when we come back.
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20: I'm Pam Puso. 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
21: I'm looking at this with a sense of optimism, knowing that President Trump is a great deal maker. He's not going to take a bad deal, but we may be able to put something in place that will absolutely help resurrect Iran and put them in a position where they can never have a nuclear weapon.
20: Senate Republican Bill Hagerty.
0: Frankly, Iran is stronger than they were 90 days ago before this war because they've used their cheap and lethal drones not just to close the Strait of Hormuz, but to attack our partners and allies in the region.
20: Senate Democrat Chris Coons, both men appearing on Fox News Sunday. There's no treatment and no vaccine, but global health officials say five people have recovered from a rare strain of Ebola that's spreading rapidly in eastern Congo. 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
1: 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Here at the Freedom Boat Club, located in North Myrtle Beach at the Harbor Gate Marina, we'll have a high tide at 4:20 this afternoon, and the low tide will be at 10:47 p.m. The sun will set at 8:15 and rise in the morning at 6:07. Currently along the beaches from Little River Inlet down to Merle's Inlet and 20 nautical miles out, winds are south at 5 to 10 knots and seas are 2 to 3 feet. This has been your Weekend Marine Report, brought to you by the Freedom Boat Club, where the boat is waiting.
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13: Welcome back in, Clay and Buck. We're going to hit you with a couple of different cuts from President Trump. Is still talking in the cabinet meeting, and I do think it's worth mentioning. We would go days without seeing Joe Biden, certainly days without Joe Biden responding to any questions at all unscripted from the media. I'm not sure that we've ever had a president who has had more publicly available events where he answers questions than President Trump 2.0. Maybe ever in any of our lives, for better or worse, because some people get fired up about what Trump says in these events, but unscripted, open forums, ask questions of us, ask questions of anybody. Other bit of news, oil has dropped below $90 a barrel. So if you are out there, and by the way, everybody out there, it feels like, has a take on oil and gas, including guy who is out there saying, I don't even know why you're talking about oil and gas prices, which we get. We get every angle of every possible issue. It's dropped below $90. Just to kind of put into perspective, it was $68 a barrel, I believe, Buck, if I remember correctly, on February 28th-ish when we began to buy.

0: And it is now under $90, which is a $20 increase. Oil and gas prices on the futures market, which is what I'm talking about right now, have declined precipitously. They got up to like $115 or so a barrel, if I'm not mistaken. I'm looking right now to make sure. About $110, $112 bucks recently, and now it's back down to under $90 on optimism that we're going to get some form of deal in the Strait of Hormuz. In other words, and I could be wrong on this, but I think you're going to see oil and gas prices back to roughly where they were by the time people start to vote in February. And this whole storyline of what are people going to talk about, I think is going to have shifted quite a lot. And it wasn't very long ago, if you remember correctly, when everybody was telling you, oh, the entire midterms are going to be a referendum on ICE and how things are going in Minneapolis, and nobody even talks about it anymore. Okay, having said that, let's see. Trump on Iran. We've got a couple of cuts to play for you that just happened in the last few minutes. Here is cut 33, Trump on Iran.
1: We have the strongest military anywhere in the world, as you know. You saw what we did with Venezuela. That worked out very quickly. And we're doing really equally as well with, but again, people don't want to write about it, with Iran. Iran is very much intent. They want very much to make a deal. So far, they haven't gotten there. We're not satisfied with it, but we will be. We will be either that or we'll have to just finish the job. But their Navy is gone, as I've said 1,000 times. Their Navy is gone. Their Air Force is gone. Everything's gone, and they're negotiating on fumes. But we'll see what happens. Maybe we have to go back and finish it. Maybe we don't.
0: Okay, that is...
2: I just want to say something on this, because I think the president, look, I support him so much in this, and the bold action in Venezuela was amazing. Might have made things seem a little bit too easy for Iran, different ball of wax, and it might have created a little overconfidence in this. I think the challenge here, Clay, is I don't think Iran is scared about airstrikes that may come next. I just don't think that that's realistic. And so they have withstood if I'm an Iranian, let me put it to you this way. If I'm the current head of the IRGC, whoever that is, you know, Reza Mohammed something or other, okay? If I'm this guy and I'm in charge of the IRGC and I'm thinking what's next, I now have a clock in my head, because everybody knows they can follow American politics as well. Gas price is up. Is it still up about 50%, Clay? What was the late? You're watching this very
0: 20.
2: Closely.
0: Honestly, on the market right now, it is up about $1.50 ish. But the price
2: is that
0: of oil
2: percentage
0: and gas
2: wise?
0: Futures. Yeah, 50%.
2: 50%. Okay, so it's up 50%. So they're looking at the oil and gas futures. They're looking at this and they're saying, we withstood all of that. Now we're in the negotiation phase. The regional allies are going to have far less stomach for continued airstrikes after this. They have also, I think, unfortunately, learned a lot about how we can hit them and where we can hit them. And the fundamental problem we have is not that their Navy and their Air Force and their air defense systems have been taken out or not. Clay, it's that to control the ground, you need to have people on the ground with guns. And we don't have that. And they do. And we're not going to be able to take out all of the IRGC. I mean, you know, this is an impossible mission. It would take forever from the sky. So when he says we're going to go in there again, I have to tell you, I do not think that that is a threat that the Iranians feel. Well, they don't feel threatened by it. I don't think that they think that this is a major. When I say the Iranians, I mean the leadership of the country. They figure, OK, we'll batten down the hatches again. Oil prices, by the way, what do you think happens? We start blowing stuff up again. Oil prices will spike once more. Strait of Hormuz seems even more uncertain. So they're in a tough spot here. I know what Trump is trying to do, and I support the mission, but it's not as easy as we're just going to hit him again and they're going to bend the knee. If that was the way it was, they would have already bent the knee. They're not.
0: What I would say if I were going to give advice to President Trump at this point is get oil prices back to roughly $3 a gallon. For the midterms. Once the midterms are over if there is an act that you believe is necessary on Iran, go for it. Because you've got a full 2 years at that point in time to solve the issue in Iran if you decide that that is the issue that matters most to you. I think if we get back, and you were asking about oil and gas prices, Buck, they're up right now from $68 to about $88 right now in the futures market. So if we can get it back down to about $68 or so, $65 a barrel, that would be roughly $3 on average per gallon, which would be a very reasonable, much lower number than what was the average during the Biden tenure. And I think most people out there would say, okay, this is pretty solid, and oil prices would not be a substantial way impacting the midterms. Once you get through the midterms, then you go back out and you do whatever is necessary. I would say this too, Buck. If Trump loses either the House or the Senate, one of the only areas that he's going to have full capacity to act is going to be on foreign affairs, because anything he tries to do domestically is going to require, to a large extent, congressional passage, and nothing is going to be able to get passed. So we're going to have 2 years of nothing happening. And some of you are going to say, okay, you know, Congress doesn't fix very much. I would submit to you the big issue there is in the Senate getting judges confirmed. I don't particularly care that much about whether the Democrats are going to impeach President Trump a third time. I don't think that's going to play very well politically for them. It's, we know what's going to happen. He's not going to get removed from office. We've already been through impeachment one and impeachment two, which were big stories. I think even a lot of the Democrat media will yawn associated with impeachment three. Senate control matters a great deal. Senate control matters massively. And so if I were advising President Trump, I would say do whatever you have to do to ensure that Republicans have at least 50 votes with JD as the tie break. That would mean losing three or less. And again, if you can go win Michigan, if you can go win Georgia, not only do you end any chance of losing, you're playing a little bit of offense. There's no reason whatsoever that Georgia should have two Democrat senators. That's the biggest failure on the national stage when it comes to the Senate. And by the way, I think this Graham Plattner nomination for Democrats is starting to blow up in their faces. I think that we're going to see Susan Collins win that seat in Maine, because she's about as left as a Republican can get, and she's more moderate and fits the people of Maine better than Graham Plattner does.
2: Also, Trump spoke in this press conference just now, which is it still? I'm checking on the streak.
0: Still going.
2: Trump spoke in the press conference about Iran trying to use the midterms as leverage against him for the negotiations going on with respect to Iran. This is cut 34. Play it.
1: It looks like they want to just make a deal. I don't think they have a choice. They're just going back to the internet because they're getting clobbered. Their economy is in free fall. They have 250% inflation. Their money has no value. Their whole economic system is broken down. They thought they were going to outweigh me, you know. We'll outweigh him. He's got the midterms. I don't care about the midterms. Look what happened last night. That was the prelude to the midterms. People understand it. They know that, very simple, Iran cannot have a nuclear weapon. I'm doing that for the world. I'm not doing it just for us. And we've had great support from other nations, by the way. We don't need it at all, but we've had great support from other nations. The problem is you always get the support when you don't need it. When you need it, you don't get the support. With Operation Epic Fury, our warriors are ensuring that the world's number one state sponsor of terror never obtains a nuclear weapon, and they won't.
2: Clegg, I just want to note that it is before this midterm election, for sure, it is still Trump's GOP. He is the leader of the Republican Party in every sense. He is the de facto and de jure, would that be right? He is the official and spiritual and endorsement, and you go down the list. He is the head of the GOP going into this midterm. It is his party, and we shall see what the results are. I think that if this is to your point about the Senate control in particular, we maintain the Senate, and it's at least a good fight on the House side. I think it's Trump's GOP until the very end. If it's ugly in this midterm, you might start to see some people get a little sassy on the GOP side, a little bit of a defection vibe from some of them with regard to Trump. But we'll have to wait and watch as that plays out.
0: Yeah, January of 2027, the 2028 presidential cycle starts. So you'll start to see a lot of guys and gals announce. They'll start to show up in Iowa. It's going to be stunning how quickly that pivots. But to your point, Buck, Indiana, the state senators got wiped out that had opposed Trump on redistricting. In Texas last night, 64 to 36, nearly a 400,000 vote margin in the Republican primary in favor of Ken Paxton. And down in Louisiana, you saw the defeat of Bill Cassidy. And also in Kentucky, you saw Massey lose. Trump went 4-for-4, and none of those races were particularly close. Massey lost by nearly 10 points in the Kentucky 4 district. We just said 28-point loss for John Cornyn. Louisiana was not close. Those guys, I mean, Louisiana, Cassidy didn't even make the runoff. He finished third. It is Trump's party. And that's why I would suggest let's get things resolved for the short term in Iran. Let's get gas prices back down. Once the midterms are over, if you feel like you need to go back in and do more things in Iran, go for it, because you're going to have free reign foreign policy-wise for the next couple of years.
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0: Welcome back in here to Clay and Buck. Just to give you guys a little bit of a sense of where everything is going here, we have Brinker Hargan joining us in the next hour. He is a Republican nominee for that second congressional district in Nebraska. Clay, that is the possibly problematic Nebraska district, right? The one that could go either way.
1: Has been representing the Nebraska district that is Omaha, the KFAB audience, if Republicans hold that seat, and we're going to talk about that with Brinker Hargan, then the math starts to become very difficult because there aren't actually the numbers that I've seen, Buck, on the House suggest that with redistricting now having taken place, there's only about 17 or 18 true up in the air, could go either way districts. So I think the era of, hey, somebody picked up 30 seats, somebody picked up 40 seats, is basically gone. And essentially where we are now is you are talking about very small majorities in either direction. Until we get redistricting in 2030 and maybe that changes some things, you're talking about a 5 or 6 seat majority either way. And it's going to be really hard to get anything through the House. But that Nebraska district in Omaha, the blue dot, as it's frequently called, because remember, Nebraska breaks up its electoral votes, which is how Kamala could have won 270 to 268, because she won the Omaha district. Don Bacon, the Republican, won as well. So it's a split district, and we'll see what needs to happen in Omaha for that to stay in Republican hands.
0: We're also going to be giving some equal time to gubernatorial candidate for Florida, Jay Collins, who's lieutenant governor right now. He's a veteran. He's a good man. He's a current lieutenant governor of my great state of Florida. He plays really second state, if you will. And we'll have him on to talk about how he's running. We've had Byron Donalds on. We've had the other candidate on. We've had all of the who was the other guy?
1: He's not going to win.
0: I didn't mean to do that.
1: We're going
0: to
1: give everybody equal time. Byron Donalds is going to be the next governor of Florida. I'm just telling all of you, Byron Donalds is going to win. August is the primary. You go vote. Pick your preferred candidate. Byron Donalds is going to be the next governor of the state of Florida. So, but we're going to allow everybody to make their case and convince you that that is not the choice that you should go on.
0: The other one. There's a third guy
1: We had somebody else on.
0: We know Jay Collins. He's going to be on the third hour. He's the lieutenant governor. He's a good man. There's somebody else we had on. We just got to say his name, guys. I can't just leave him out there.
1: No, it's all. This is all Buck's fault. This is my to remember him.
0: Who is the other guy? He's running for governor. He's got 1%. He's at 1%.
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14: They don't agree on the deal. I'm Pam Huso, Fox News. Republicans are expressing optimism that President Trump will be able to reach a deal with Iran to end the conflict.
15: Whatever the deal may be, it's going to be a performance-oriented deal with real checkpoints. This isn't going to be like the JCPOA, where the Obama administration just used American dollars, used billions of dollars of cash.
14: Senator Bill Hagerty of Tennessee, Democrats, however, not nearly as encouraged.
16: We're not succeeding in overthrowing this regime just by attacking them more and more. And we are paying the cost. In this last week that I've been at home in Delaware, the number one thing I hear from Delawareans is about the costs of gas and groceries.
14: Senator Chris Coons, both men on Fox News Sunday. President Trump has told Fox he's in no rush to secure an agreement.
17: Reports indicate President Trump is holding the line in negotiations with Iran, pushing for several amendments to the proposed deal.
14: Fox's Trey Yingst. Another chaotic scene at an immigration detention center in New Jersey, despite measures to separate protesters from ICE agents.
18: State officials say protesters started breaching into the zone set up for law enforcement, pressing up against those police barricades and shields. Police had to disperse the crowd using tear gas and flashbang grenades. Authorities accused some people of starting a fire on the streets. The New Jersey Attorney General's office says some protesters Saturday evening also refused to follow orders to make way for cars driving employees out of Delaney Hall. They say most people gathered outside complied with the state police's request to clear a pathway. A limited number did not comply and took dangerous actions, including deploying fireworks and throwing gas canisters at law enforcement.
14: That's Fox's Madeline Rivera reporting. 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
7: Second hour of Clay and Buck kicks off right now. And a shout out to Paul Renner, who is running for governor in Florida. And sorry about that, Paul, from before. It is Paul Renner that we had on. So we have had on Paul Renner. We've had Jay Collins, who's coming back on. We've had Byron Donalds many times. Equal time here on Clay and Buck for the Florida governor's race. I just think Florida is in such a great spot. You know, it's a golden age here, truly. And I think there's nothing but sunny skies ahead. Let's avoid any tropical storms of socialism, if you will. Let's stay away from the left-wing lunacy that has ruined so many other states. With this in mind, Clay, I would like to address something that Trump spoke about in the last hour, and it had to do with the current state of crime in the country and where things are. As you pointed out, we have a 100. And guys, can you actually pull from that press conference Trump speaking about it? Because I was listening in real time, and he spoke about how things have gone so well. And remember, it's not just that things have gone well, because what the Democrats are going to say about this is it was already trending this way. It has nothing to do with Trump and everything else. Meanwhile, we were here a year ago and a couple of months, maybe almost exactly a year ago, I think, if we go back to the original conversations about this, Clay, and Trump was saying, we're going to bring violent crime down. We're going to have the FBI embedding with local law enforcement in very high crime cities. Memphis and D.C. D.C. was particularly ripe for this kind of approach because it's that federal protectorate, you know, federal jurisdiction. So that was pretty easy. That was pretty easy to implement, but it was still a great move for Trump to do it. And as I said from the beginning, Clay, Mayor Bowser was perfectly happy to sit back, you know, make some gripes about it, but sit back and let the federal law enforcement agencies make her city much safer. And it is. And you and I have been in D.C. in the last year a few times each, and D.C. is cleaned up from where it was. Memphis is apparently night and day. By the way, if you're a Memphis caller and you want to just send us a talk back on what it feels like to walk in your downtown at night and have things be, what's the murder rate down, 60% or something? I mean, huge. These are the kind of numbers that if, just for the city of Memphis, these are the kind of numbers that if you were a mayor running on reelection, all you would do is talk about how much safer your city has gotten. Yes, sir.
8: To speak to D.C., as today, murder rate is down 46% in D.C. this year compared to last year. D.C. is trending, Buck, for 250th anniversary of our country to have the lowest murder rate in recorded history in the city of Washington. Think about how crazy that is per capita, obviously, because population and when John Wilkes Booth killed Lincoln was not particular, would have been part of the homicide rate, was not particularly large. And as we mentioned about this before, I do think this is significant. The lives that are being saved, young black men. Overwhelmingly, if you look at the data, when the murder rate collapses, young black men are the beneficiaries because they are far more likely to be murdered most of the time by other young black men. So when the murder rate collapses in D.C., as you know, Buck, and a lot of our listeners know, it's not suddenly rich people in Georgetown in Northwest D.C. that are dealing with a lot less violent crime. There aren't a lot of people being murdered on the streets of Georgetown, thankfully, on a regular basis. It's Southeast D.C. where the murder rate typically is sky high. For those of you who know the D.C. area, it's down 46%. This year. It's an amazing story.
7: And I want to note something else, though. While we have a willingness now to, I think, speak more honestly about the violent crime situation, and because the Trump administration has Kash Patel, the FBI, and the people of the FBI working on these task forces, they deserve a lot of credit. You know, a lot of people have been really hard on the rank and file of the FBI, in some cases completely justifiably, if they were involved in harassing and arresting and trying to destroy J6ers who were particularly the nonviolent J6ers, which is a vast majority of them. But there are a lot of FBI agents in cities across the country right now who are working on anti-cartel, anti-gang, anti-violence initiatives, thanks to the Trump administration, that are saving lives and doing really important work. Like the stuff that we want, the FBI under Biden was a tool of political vengeance. The FBI under Trump is being turned toward, I am not saying it is perfect, there's still a lot of stuff that needs to be done at the FBI. And, you know, I think Director Patel is working on that. I think Deputy Director Bongino did a lot in that 1 year where he was there to try to help turn things in the right direction. Full credit to both of them. But I think, Clay, that we're willing to now say, hold on a second. It turns out locking up the bad guys and being honest about that makes people safer. Disproportionately makes young black men safer because they are the victims of a lot of these crimes. You've seen a lot of these videos going around lately of what are being called teen takeovers. Teen takeovers. And, you know, Clay, we have video of it. So we can see these, whether it's in Detroit, there was one recently at a beach, and these videos are going viral. Some of them are very recent, maybe some of them are a little bit, you know, some months old or something, but there's this trend of teen takeovers. And I want to read to you what Matt Walsh put out here, Matt Walsh of the Daily Wire, who I think just generally does excellent, he just does excellent work. I have a lot of respect for Matt's analysis and his positions. He wrote on Twitter about one of these. This one was in Detroit, where it says a massive teen takeover at a park in Detroit turned into brawls, smashing windows, and a 16-year-old was shot. Here's what Matt wrote. Please be more specific. These are very clearly, quote, black teen takeovers because stable households are essentially extinct in the urban black community and none of these kids have dads at home, end quote. Matt is pointing to something here. I wonder if, as a country, we are allowed to start to have more of a conversation about what is going on with these teen takeovers. Why are there 100, 200, and we say teens, we mean people 15, 16, 17, 18, Clay, who are breaking things, who are becoming violent, who are sometimes attacking law enforcement, who are having to be arrested. And what is the community response to this? What has to happen to get a handle on this situation? Because really what this is just the origins of mob and, you know, sort of mob violence not mafioso, but mob as in, you know, a group of people being unruly and engaging in riotous behavior. This shouldn't be happening in places.
8: 100%. And here's something that I would say as a parent right now of two teenage boys. Teenage boys are often morons. Everyone who has ever been a teenage boy recognizes that teenage boys are often morons.
7: Clay's teenage boys are like Rhodes Scholars, but put that aside. I've met his kids, but anyway, that's fine. Sure.
8: I'm just saying in general, I'm happy with where they are. We got a graduation tomorrow and we got a kid going off to college, and I'm very happy about how my boys have done. But Buck, you have not yet raised your son to teenage years, but here's something that I would say that is very substantial that has changed compared to even when we were teenage kids. Parents can know where their kids are at every moment of every day. And I would argue and I'm holding up my phone right here, my whole family, my three boys, my wife, me, we are all connected on Find My Phone. Now, you can argue, oh, that's helicopter parenting. You shouldn't. When we were teenagers, and I guarantee you, Buck, this was your experience, you would leave the house and you would say to mom or dad, hey, I'm going to hang out with my friends. And your mom or dad, you probably didn't even have a cell phone. Your mom or dad really had no idea where you were for the whole evening. It doesn't take a lot of parenting to pull up your phone and check and see where your kid is. I think we have to start in a significant way to have, if we want to continue to drive down violent crime rates and we want kids behaving in a more significant fashion, I think we need to be having conversations about basic parental responsibility. Now, the data reflects that the kids that are going to be arrested for violent crimes, what do you think overwhelmingly shows? Dad's often not home, right? These are often single parent households where mom is trying to keep up, oftentimes with multiple kids, and we've given passes to the parents and just said, well, it's kind of hard to be a parent. I think we need to have a real conversation about this and say, it's not hard to look at your cell phone or call. Every one of these kids has a cell phone. And look at these kids and say, where are you? Why are you there? It's past curfew. You need to be home. And I think we need to start to have significant conversations about parental figures and what their responsibility is when these kids engage in violent acts and when they gather in huge groups to engage in violent acts.
7: Your point there at the end, Clay, is, I mean, this is the time where, as a country, you know, where's the CNN panel on this? Not that anyone watches CNN. But, you know, where is the Washington Post editorial on, hey, if your kid who is, and I, you know, they say teen, and also I will note this thing where sometimes when they want to create sympathy for somebody who has done something bad, you'll note they'll be like teen arrested in. Sometimes these people are 18 or 19 years old, also known as an adult. Yes, technically a teen, but actually an adult. So, and someone who's 16 or 17 can be tried as an adult, because you are very close to, you know, we have to draw lines in society, and we do for a whole, you know, for voting and for drinking and all these different things. But, you know, when someone's like 17 and 6 months, it's not, oh, they're just a wayward teen and they went out there and they, you know, threw a rock and hit a cop in the head. Okay. There's a huge failure of behavior and a failure of parenting that is occurring with this. And there's not nearly enough talk about dads being in the home. There's not nearly enough talk about families and having dinner together and spending time together. And, you know, Clay, I can't tell you, all the entertainment, I was thinking about this last night, I feel like every show that I ever watch, if there is a family in it, the dynamics are, there's a lot of like broken family, or, you know, you look at like Modern Family, it's like people being remarried and married again and different things and all this stuff. It's really tough to find a show these days. I mean, dare I say something along the lines of like The Cosby Show, where you have a dad. I know, trust me, I am aware of all the, you know, we're all aware of what the issues are with that later on. But I would offer up then Full House, where I believe the mother died of cancer.
8: Every show we grew up watching, there was a father figure in every sitcom that was involved in raising kids. Every single show.
7: One of the reasons why Friday Night Lights for so many of us sticks out as a great show is that, yeah, it does like Texas Forever and Riggins is an amazing character and all this. The parents in that show are good parents who support each other as husband and wife. They love each other. They love their kids. And they still have to deal with a lot of problems, but they're there. There are no, you know, people, what, someone's going to send me like, I don't know, like Everybody Loves Raymond or something. I mean, there's nothing out there right now that has cultural resonance. Yeah, I was going to say, there's nothing out there that has cultural resonance that is role modeling for people. You got to have families involved with their kids. The whole Democrat left is obsessed with this idea that if we just spend more money on the school system, it's going to make up for deficiencies at home. It's a lie. Every person I know who has ever taught in public school who is not a brainwashed imbecile will tell you, if the parents don't care, Clay, and they're not around, the kids all of a sudden end up at a 400-person teen takeover where people get shot. This is what is happening.
8: Amen. And so I think we need to have a real conversation about this. Now, again, violent crime is going down, but there's always a viral video. Chipotle, even in D.C., all of you saw it. Parents need to be held accountable. And I say this as a parent of two teenage boys. If there's a video of my kids throwing chairs in a restaurant in Nashville, you should be like, what the hell is Clay Travis doing that this could happen? That's a very valid parental response. And I would feel like I had failed as a father if I saw something like that happening with one of my kids.
7: We have, if you see a video, and in these videos, the teenagers involved, and to Matt Walsh's point, in the videos that have gone viral recently, that they're overwhelmingly black. I mean, maybe 100% in some of these videos. And I don't hear any conversation from a single Democrat and or a single black leader about this issue in the media anywhere. Full stop. No conversation whatsoever. If I'm wrong, by the way, please point it out and we will amplify it. Show me the person who has a substantial file. Show me the person, Clay, in sports. Show me the person anywhere who wants to speak to fatherlessness and the damage that it does to communities, particularly the black community, but to any community. One of the truisms is that if you eliminate fatherlessness, or rather, if you line this up statistically, the life outcome for somebody who is white in America, black, Hispanic, if there's a father in the home and a stable family, the life outcomes are overwhelmingly good. If there is no father in the home, the life outcomes get dramatically worse across all racial lines. The point being, the family is such an essential component to all of this. And you almost feel like no one's like, why is no one allowed to talk about this? Or why does no one talk about this in any, speak about this in any meaningful way? You know, as Clay, you've been through this. You know, I'm a new dad and I look at this now and I feel like the influences in the culture all around us are just no accountability. Shove them into the public school system. The public school system will fix it.
8: Right.
7: It absolutely will not.
8: A large part of it is people don't want to attack single parents because moms, by and large, end up raising the kids and a lot of dads are absent. And this is more common in the black community. The reality is, if you just look at basic data, mom and dad at home, both with the kids, the overall outcome for children are infinitely better. And every time you say this, we get deluged with people who are single parents. I'm not attacking single parents. And you may be, look, Barack Obama and Bill Clinton both had basic single moms and they became president of the United States.
7: I do think we need to have a conversation about absentee dads, though. I'm not here to pile on single moms, but I do think absentee dads, there needs to be a chat about this as a country. I think that's fair. I think that's real.
8: If we want to drive down violent crime, the way to do it is for dads to show up and do their jobs. I think that's a huge part of this.
7: Yeah.
9: Level up your brain. 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
18: 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On June 9th, vote for Ralph Norman, the conservative for governor.
19: I'm Ralph Norman, and I want to protect our South Carolina values. 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
18: Ralph Norman, the conservative for governor. 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
8: Welcome back in, Clay and Buck. 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President Trump just said, Buck, that he's going to attend an NBA Finals game in New York City to see the Knicks play there. 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
22: I'm Paul Stevens. President Trump is reportedly demanding some changes to the latest peace proposal reached by U.S. and Iranian negotiators. This as White House officials are warning Iran.
23: If President Trump agrees to this deal, I would tell the Iranian leaders right now, he will enforce it, and both military and economically.
22: Treasury Secretary Scott Bessent on Fox's Sunday Morning Futures. New Jersey's governor, meantime, asking for changes from the feds after more anti-ICE protests in Newark.
24: Restore visitation for families. Provide appropriate care and medical for all detainees, especially the most vulnerable. Give detainees a meaningful chance to review their cases. Stop pressuring them into signing deportation documents.
22: Governor Mike Sherrill, America's listening to Fox News.
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1: Welcome back into Clay and Buck. We're joined now by Brinker Harding. He is a Republican nominee for Nebraska's 2nd Congressional District. And he, of course, must be familiar with the great Heritage radio station KFAB out of Nebraska, where we are number one, no big deal, number one in the market. And Brinker, first of all, thanks for being on the show. Second of all, cool name. That's coming from a guy named Buck Sexton, so I respect the game. Tell everybody about yourself. I'm sure KFAB land knows you, but tell the rest of the country.
2: Sure, and hopefully I'll get to the name a little later, but I first wanted to thank you for the time today because I appreciate the mission of your show, which is to make sense in this insane world. And that's exactly what I'm going to do for Nebraska's 2nd District, because elections are about contrasts. And in Nebraska's 2nd District, the contrast couldn't be clearer between me and my opponent, Dark Money Denise, because this race, and frankly, like many others this fall, this race is about normal versus crazy. And look, America turns 250 years old this year, and I want my kids and grandkids and your kids and grandkids to have more opportunities than we've had. And there's a recent poll out there that says 70% of parents in America think that their kids won't have it any better than them. And to me, that's unacceptable. And that's one of the reasons I'm in this race.
3: What is going to decide this race? You guys, for people who don't know, the race that you are running in is going to be one of the 18 or 20 that actually decides who has control of the House. In Omaha, what is going to decide this race? How much of it is local? How much of it is national? What are you seeing on the ground?
2: Well, we're seeing, I mean, obviously local issues, but we're seeing a lot of national attention too.

0: I focused this race on positive issues that will benefit all of Nebraska's 2nd District. And we're focused on how to make America more affordable for families and Washington, D.C. more accountable for the people. And we're on the front lines to fight to ensure that that American dream is a reality, that you work hard, you treat people right, you follow the law, you'll get ahead. And my opponent, Dark Money Denise, wants to quash those dreams with her left-wing radical ideas. And look, she's an activist that moved to Nebraska with her progressive coastal ideals and is trying to buy a congressional seat with dark money to her campaign and dark money consulting fees to her nonprofits from the likes of Swiss billionaire Hans-Jörg Wyss. And that's not what this race is about. Look, she talked about in her campaign about being pissed off. And I'm sorry to use that term, but she used that term on air, and about TDS and projecting a colored geometric shape known as, I heard you refer to that earlier, as the blue dot. And that only represents a segment of the population. And I'm running to help all Republicans, Democrats, and nonpartisans alike. Maybe we should call it the Brinker dot. But I want to make sure that we represent all and not a few. And look, I'm focused on America's future, Nebraska's future, and your futures.
1: We're speaking to our friend Brinker Harding, and he is looking to run, or he is running rather, in Nebraska's 2nd congressional district. We were just talking before. I'm curious, sir. I'll be honest with you. Nebraska doesn't often find itself in the national spotlight. Clay has told me that there was a time when your football team was quite fantastic at the college level, but it has gotten
0: not
1: a little
0: fair,
1: rough for a while.
0: Fair.
1: not trying to rub anything in there, but I have heard some stories. But I'm wondering how, in this era of a new approach from the Trump administration, using federal resources to help cities, how is Omaha, the biggest city in Nebraska, how is it doing? Where is it on the crime index? And what would you say about the governance that your biggest city in your state has had?
0: Great question. And let me quickly inject, though, that we've got a great volleyball team. Softball team is fantastic. And baseball.
2: By the way, Brinker, I appreciate the interjection there. Every Nebraska Cornhusker fan, if I had said after they won the title in 1997, split the title with Michigan, 30 years from now, when asked about the football team, the opening response is going to be, but you got to think about our women's volleyball team. Every Nebraska fan would have hunted me down. They might have sent Big Red himself to choke me out. So good pivot. But 30 years ago, that would have been unbelievable.
0: Coming back. But let me answer the question, though, Buck's question. But look, you were talking earlier today on the show, too, about public safety and crime rates. And what's really interesting, I'm on Omaha City Council right now. And without safe streets, you cannot have economic development. And that's one of the things that I've always run on is public safety. And right now in Omaha, we have violent crime rates that have dropped to 40-year lows. And here's a very interesting statistic. I just confirmed this number with Chief Schmatter from our Omaha Police Department this morning. To date this year, we have had 4 homicides. Now, obviously, 1 is too many, but 4. And every one of those 4 has been cleared. And last year, I think we had something like 22 in Omaha. But again, every one of those crimes were cleared. And on top of it, what doesn't get discussed a lot is that the number of shootings is actually down. So we take public safety very seriously here. And that's something that we're very proud about.
2: In Omaha, I'll let you kind of close out here. I have been to Omaha for the College World Series. It is going to be starting here in a couple of weeks. One of the all-time awesome sporting events that goes on. And I imagine you'll be doing some campaigning surrounding that. For people who have never been to the College World Series, I'm giving it my highest endorsement. It's a phenomenal time to be in Omaha. What does that mean for the city? What does it mean for the state? And why should people come?
0: Yeah, it's been such an amazing event that we just truly embrace as a community. I mean, it's great to have Omaha's name mentioned on national TV for, you know, over a 10-day period. It's just an incredible American event. It's, as the slogan goes with it, it's the greatest show on dirt. And it means so much to the city, both economically, but really from a status, you know, that visibility that you get on the national level. It just means so much to the entire community. But I'm excited to go, and I hope I mentioned Nebraska baseball in there too. They're playing in Lincoln this weekend in one of the national seeds.
1: You know, bring us back for 1 second, Brinker, to your role in the city council and Omaha for a second. I know that you're talking about how things have really dramatically improved there. Last August, the FBI under the Trump administration and under Director Patel's leadership, they partnered specifically with police and U.S. Marshals, obviously, are federal, but with the local police in Omaha for Operation Summer Heat. 145 arrests, it says here, 75 federal indictments, hundreds of illegal weapons, hundreds of search warrants. So your city did get federal assistance to help bring down that crime rate and make those streets safe.
0: Absolutely. I mean, we will partner to make sure that we have safe streets and keep our crime rates low.
1: Fantastic. Well, Brinker, where should folks go if they want to make sure that a Swiss billionaire can't put a Democrat in charge of your congressional district?
0: Well, like I said, again, this campaign is going to be about normal versus crazy, common sense versus insanity. But make no mistake, the House majority runs through Omaha. And if we lose the House, I heard you talking about it earlier, we're going to have impeachment articles on day one. Efforts to raise taxes will happen. Chaos will ensue. And the administration's accomplishments will come to a grinding halt. But I need your support. I need your audience's support. So please visit BrinkerHarding.com and contribute whatever you can to win the battle of normal versus crazy.
2: Good luck, Brinker. We're rooting for you. Thanks to everybody out there listening in KFAB land, and enjoy the upcoming College World Series.
0: Time later and tell you the origin of the name?
2: Yeah, tell us the origin of the name.
0: Okay. Oh, well, so actually it's a family name, but I wanted to say I did get the endorsement of President Trump. And when my team – go ahead.
2: No, you go ahead. President Trump's endorsement, obviously, we've seen in Indiana, Texas, Louisiana, Kentucky, has a tremendous impact. So that is big time.
0: Absolutely. Absolutely. So when we heard that we were getting the endorsement, I said to my team, "You mean I don't get a call?" They said, "No, you don't get a call." So I'm driving to a city council meeting, and I get a Washington number showing up on my phone. I answer it, and the lady said, "You know, is this Brinker Harding?" And I said, "Yes. Can you hold for the president?" And I'm thinking my team is pulling my leg. So I wait a minute, and on comes the president. And we had a great conversation. He gave me his full endorsement, knew a lot about me. But at the very end of the conversation, this is how personal he gets. He said, "By the way, Brinker, love the name. Don't change it." And I'm thinking to myself, well, this is from the marketing wizard. But anyway, I'm not thinking about changing my name. It was a family name. I've always been called by it, and I'm very proud of it as well.
2: Awesome. Hey, good luck. We'll certainly have you on again before the election officially happens in November. But for everybody out there in KFAB land, Brinker Harding is the pathway to retaining control of the House. We appreciate the time.
0: Thank you very much, gentlemen.
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2: Welcome back in. Clay and Buck, appreciate all of you hanging out with us. Thanks to Brinker Harding, fourth generation from Omaha, dad, businessman. Thanks for coming on. That district, if you're listening to us in Nebraska, it's one of about 20 districts that is going to decide who controls the House. It's a toss-up district. It's been a battleground for a long time. Don Bacon, who is a longtime congressman there, is not running for re-election. And so Brinker is going to go a long way, I think, towards determining who has control in the House.
1: Can I just give you a stat real quick on this, Clay, before we get to calls? Omaha year-over-year murder rate since the Trump summer surge operation. 40% down.
2: And what he said, Buck, is they're at 40-year lows in violent crime in Omaha, and they are solving all the murders. So, again, if you go look at the yield rate, for lack of a better phrase to use, on percentage of times that people get away with murder, it is has been in many cities astoundingly high. That is, they don't yes. close those cases. There's somebody murdered, and they never do figure out exactly who did it.
1: It was getting to be like 50% in some cities, I think. I mean, it was a shockingly low clearance rate for murders in some of the worst places. So that's a very important stat.
2: And that also goes to the guys who commit a murder are also going to continue to engage in violent behavior. So it's not only you're not solving the murder, it's that the people who are engaged in violent behavior are staying on the streets. And as we've talked about on this program, it's a very small percentage of people that actually engage in violent crime. If you arrest them and get them off the streets, something crazy happens. Crime goes down.
1: The Baltimore City clearance rate, Clay, in 2020, the BLM year for murders, 40% clearance. You had a better than even chance of literally getting away with murder in Baltimore.
2: Well, it's particularly crazy because we have more evidence now. It should be harder to get away with a murder today than at any point in history. When you consider all the cameras, all the tracking devices, everything out there, getting away with a murder should be really, really hard given all the modern technology that can assist investigations today.
1: Oh, if you have a competent police force with adequate resources and a DA willing to pursue the law, if you kill someone, you know they're going to find you. If you kill someone totally at random, then it's tougher. But if you kill someone you have a pattern of life with, meaning you've interacted with in the past, done drug deals with, or whatever it may be, you're probably going to get caught. That's where things actually stand out. If you bring your cell phone, you're definitely going to get caught. Who we got on the lines?
2: Memphians are weighing in. Joey in Tennessee, retired Memphis police officer. Joey, thanks for listening. What are you seeing on the streets?
18: Hi there. I was a deputy for 36 years, still a police officer in Memphis, but now it's a lot better. It's definitely gotten a lot better. But just in the last 8 years, I was robbed and shot in a robbery. My mother was in a robbery, and they shot at her but didn't hit her, and she had to get stitches in her hand and her head where they pistol whipped her, both over $20. My daughter, 3-year-old grandson, carjacked by four. They took her car, ran off. The police were chasing them in a helicopter. They wrecked out. They end up catching them. Nobody's still in jail. The guy that shot me, he's already out. They did a plea bargain on him without me even knowing about it. And anyway, my youngest son was in a home invasion where two males came in the house and put a gun to his head and stole his tennis shoes and Xbox. But
2: Joey, thanks for what you're doing. That's shocking. Buck, I was on the street this weekend. I was on the beach next to lifelong Memphis residents. They said they just left. They got fed up. Where I live in Nashville, Joey, I don't think this will surprise you at all. A ton of people have said, I can't do Memphis anymore. I've got a lot of great friends from Memphis. They just moved to Nashville. And we used to have a real rivalry in the state of Tennessee, Buck, over which city was better. Memphis's crime just collapsed, and now nobody even has that discussion anymore.
1: Yeah. Thank you, sir, for what you do. Thanks for keeping the streets. Go ahead. Last word to you.
2: Chris in Memphis also weighed in. Cut E. Let's listen.
19: Hey guys, this is Chris, and I'm calling from Memphis. And the crime is surprisingly lower, but it really just depends on what time of day it is and what street you're on. It varies from street to street. You can be in a million-dollar home on one street and in a hood in the next.
2: Yeah, look, I mean, again, Buck, every state has cities that have rivalries. Houston, I know, and Dallas go at it. Nashville and Memphis used to. No longer. It's not even a rivalry.
1: You're saying
2: anymore.
1: It got kind of sad. It was like punching down. Yeah. It wasn't funny anymore because the two cities, Nashville was having a golden era and Memphis was going through tough crime, really tough crime, nationally among the worst, top three. So glad Amen. It's getting cleaned up there, and we'll take more calls, and we'll dive into things third hour coming up.
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27: Reported doubts. I'm Paul Stevens, Fox News. President Trump is reportedly not satisfied with the latest peace proposal between the U.S. and Iran.
28: Reports indicate President Trump is holding the line in negotiations with Iran, pushing for several amendments to the proposed deal during a meeting late last week in the Situation Room. President Trump spoke with Fox News over the weekend, indicating the United States is very close to a good deal.
29: Slowly but surely, we're getting, I think, what we want. And if we don't get what we want, we're going to end it a different way.
28: President Trump making clear that the military option remains on the table if Iran doesn't sign his deal. Secretary of War Pete Hegseth traveled to Singapore, where he echoed President Trump's desire to reach an agreement with Iran.
27: Fox's Trey Yingston, Tel Aviv. The current deal on the table would reportedly reopen the Strait of Hormuz without any tolls and extend the ceasefire for 60 days for more talks about Iran's nuclear program. The director of the National Economic Council says lower fuel prices are coming because of U.S. efforts to end the fighting in Iran.
30: As negotiations continue with Iran, Kevin Hassett said more ships are starting to get through the Strait of Hormuz and reach oil refining nations that had to shut down, causing high jet fuel and diesel costs. On Fox News Sunday, Hassett said that caused U.S. refineries to shift.
31: They changed what they refined and refined less gasoline and more of the other stuff, which was so costly. As soon as the oil lands in Asia, then we expect those prices to reverse and gasoline production in the U.S. to go up.
30: A recent Fox News poll listed the cost of living as the biggest economic issue for nearly 6 in 10 Americans. Grinnell Scott, Fox News.
27: Israeli troops capturing a strategic mountaintop with a Crusader-built castle in northern Lebanon and the deepest incursion into that country in more than a quarter century. 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
6: 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Currently along the beaches from Little River Inlet down to Merle's Inlet and 20 nautical miles out, winds are south at 5 to 10 knots and seas are 2 to 3 feet. 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

0: Listen as Clay Travis and Buck Sexton recap another week of exposing hypocrisy and fight to protect our freedom. 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Sound off.
1: Welcome in hour number three, Clay and Buck. We appreciate all of you hanging out with us. Big press conference surrounding a cabinet meeting from President Trump. We have played, even went live during the course of that cabinet meeting to start off the program. We had major results come in last night in Texas. Ken Paxton smokes John Cornyn, 64% of the vote to 36% of the vote, not remotely close, nearly a 400,000 vote margin. James Tallarico is the Democrat nominee. Ken Paxton is the Republican nominee. Go ahead and write it down. Prepare for it. Paxton is going to destroy Tallarico. This is not going to be a close race in Texas.
2: What are the online betting odds about this? I'm sure you already know. Clay, well, you're like a bookie. You know, you need to get those. Is it the card guys who have the little thing on their sleeves? You know what I'm talking about.
1: I am obsessed with stock market prices and with overall markets when it comes to any odds out there. And I have already put money down on this. There is, and I would tell you, to the extent you trust me at all, we used to do the Prize Picks picks. We got a great new sponsor coming on soon. It's a little bit of a tease in the sports gaming space. But I would encourage all of you, I will be stunned beyond belief. You can clip this. I will come on the day after the midterms. If James Tallarico wins, I will say it is the worst prediction I have ever made. And I'm going to echo it even more here. Even money, Buck, in Texas right now, Ken Paxton versus Tallarico. That is, if you put down $100, you get back $200. They are basically saying it is 50-50. This is as close to a sure thing in the midterm election, in my opinion, as is out there. Ken Paxton is going to win. I think he's going to win by 7 or 8 points. I think by mid to late October, this will be an 85 or 90% chance that Ken Paxton wins. I've already put my money down. Ken Paxton is going to win this game, win this race. I'm speaking of games, Buck, because there are a couple of funny clips we've got out there. First of all, I want to give you an opportunity. It is very rare, maybe not ever in the course of the program, when a sporting event has happened and you are actually extremely pleased with the results. But for people who don't know, you grew up in the 1990s era of NBA basketball when the Knicks were very good. I will let you discuss what the Knicks meant to you as a young kid in New York City back in the day.
2: So I used to go pretty regularly to Knicks games. I remember, and this was all, remember, this is pre-social media, so these things, I had a lot of friends who had Knicks posters on their walls. Remember wall posters?
1: If you were a guy, I had them all over. Did you have wall posters?
2: I think I had like a copy of the Magna Carta on my wall. I'm pretty sure that was, yeah.
1: I will tell you.
2: I'm going to admit that.
1: That is really, really funny. Perfect, by the way. Funny and also perfect. Here's what I had on my wall back in the day when wall posters were a thing. This is real. I had Jordan dunking from the free throw line, which a lot of people had. I had Bo Jackson with the, even you will remember this, like the iconic
2: the baseball bat with the shoulder pads. Yeah.
1: One of the coolest photos ever taken. I had Brutus the Barber Beefcake, for those of you out there that were old school wrestling fans and remember that era. And those were the posters that I remember being on my wall the most. You, unlike a lot of people who are listening now around our age, were not a Michael Jordan fan because the Knicks were the team that Jordan had to go up against in the Eastern Conference Finals. And we've got a couple of cuts of this. First of all, Kathy Hochul tried to dunk on Donald Trump.
2: So hold on. Yeah. I got some Knicks stories.
1: I thought you wanted to tell some stories.
2: First of all, Knicks stories. As I was thinking about this, I absolutely had a framed print out, like not print out, but like a framed scroll of Rudyard Kipling's poem "If" on my wall. So what? I had that.
1: This is. I thought I was nerdy. I thought
2: this
1: that
2: is
1: I
2: true.
1: Was nerdy.
2: This is true. Rudyard Kipling on the wall.
1: What did your brothers have on the walls?
2: I'm thinking about when my older brother, because he's 3 years older than me, so I'm thinking this is like, you know, sixth, seventh, eighth grade, and he went to high school, and, you know, he was in high school, rather. He had, like, soccer players, I remember, like the best soccer players in the world at the time on the wall. He had, like, normal stuff. I was weird. Yeah. So
1: what about
2: yeah.
1: your younger brother?
2: Did he was 5 years younger too? Than me, so I don't remember. You know, we shared a room for a while, so that was different. We all used to have, like, matching Star Wars pajamas that we all wore. You know, it was that kind of a deal.
1: All right. That's a little bit more.
2: That was legit. Yeah. That was legit. Yeah. We had Ghostbusters sheets on the bed. That's to give you a sense. We actually had Ghostbusters sheets, which that's were pretty honestly cool. pretty styling. Yeah. Those were legit. So, but back to the Knicks, I used to go pretty regularly to Knicks games growing up. And my, we had like family friends that had season tickets. And so we would go to the occasional game or whatever. And I just remember. The Knicks were always defeated by the Bulls when it really mattered in the 90s when I was a kid. I watched all those games. But that was okay, because if you lost to Michael Jordan, you know, it's a little bit like you lose to the greatest of all time. No shame in that game. The rough ones were actually when the New York Knicks were playing, and I watched every one of these games, the Houston Rockets, and they should have won that series. And why I really remember it, Clay, is that is when the OJ white Bronco, they broke away from whatever game it was in the NBA Finals. They broke away.
1: It was Rockets-Knicks, if I remember.
2: Yes.
1: Houston, New York.
2: They broke away from the game as it was happening to show you a white Ford Bronco with crazy homicidal OJ driving 40 miles an hour on the highway with like 100 police cars behind him. That was what a phenomenon that was in the media at the time.
1: Al Cowling's driving, OJ in the back with a gun to his head.
2: Oh, yes, yes. Yeah,
1: remember.
2: Yeah.
1: Like that, and by the way, producer Greg.
2: By the way, totally normal behavior for an innocent guy. Like, of course, you're going to, you know what I mean? You that's what you're going to do.
1: June 17th, 1994, ESPN, to their credit, 30 for 30, actually did an entire 30 for 30 where all they did was show that insane night of television. That is one of the all-time, can you imagine social media if that
2: had been
1: occurring at the...
2: I was watching with my family and our cousins who had a big family too, all big basketball, all huge New York Knicks fans. We're all watching it together, the game, I remember. And everyone just went nuts when they went to the OJ thing.
1: And our friend Alexi Lawless, the 1994 World Cup was going on at the same time.
2: Yeah, so it was quite a thing. But the Knicks, you know, honestly, for those who remember, I used to watch the Knicks pretty religiously. I remember the Bomb Squad, Trent Tucker. I remember, what's his name? John Starks and the Dunk. I mean, there's a lot of lore here. The Knicks haven't won a championship in how many years?
1: Since 73, which ties in perfectly to your point. Kathy Hochul tried to dunk on Trump over the fact that Trump says he's been a Knicks fan his whole life. He grew up in Queens. I totally buy that. He's whatever you want to say about Trump, he's a legit big sports fan. In fact, the last time I was in the Oval Office, he wanted to talk about worst trades ever, and he was talking about watching Luka Doncic recently and how good of a player he was. I mean, so Kathy Hochul Buck says, oh, well, just listen. She says, oh, I'd like to hear Trump. This goes right to your wheelhouse here, Buck. I bet he can't even name the players on the 1993 Knicks title team. Except that was the year Jordan won the third of his three-peats. Every time most politicians try to talk about sports, it sounds like this.
3: Do you think of him saying he's a lifelong Knicks fan? I think that's how the Times reported it.
4: I ask him to name the starting lineup from 1993 championship team and see how he does.
1: She whiffed by 20 years. And the 1993, Buck, you will remember this season very well. The Knicks actually went up 2-0 on the Bulls that year in the Eastern Conference Finals, and then Jordan's Bulls won four straight, including a memorable Game 5 win when I think it was Charles Davis was trying to score inside and got blocked like five times in the lane as he attempted to score, which is kind of a moment of great futility for Knick fans.
2: Well, I will tell you that, sorry we're talking so much, but I really do. This is when I used to care about professional sports, so I watch this stuff. Also, live sports, there's so much less to distract you. We didn't have social media and all these things. So a great athletic game or, you know, great pro sports game in the 90s was really an event. I wonder what the peak Jordan era TV viewership and playoffs and the finals and stuff must have been absolutely.
1: The most watched basketball game of all time in the history of the United States. 1998, Jordan and the Bulls against the Utah Jazz, game six. Never have more people watched a basketball
2: game. How many people?
1: Roughly 30 million.
2: Yeah, wow. Wow, 30 million.
1: And to put it in context, Buck, NBA Finals this past year, 10 million average viewers. So the NBA has lost two-thirds of its viewership in the last 30 some odd years since then.
2: And again, I'm not trying to be mean, but Patrick Ewing was always the marquee player for that era of Knicks. He was. The team was always built really around Ewing. And the problem is he was a seven-footer whose favorite move was a drop-step fadeaway, which is probably the worst shot in basketball. And he was 7 feet tall. I actually played basketball growing up a little bit, so I had some, not like at a high level, but I had some knowledge of how the... I remember thinking, I was like, Hakeem Olajuwon was at his absolute peak then. And Hakeem the Dream, he absolutely dismantled Ewing in that series. Clearly the superior player, clearly more clutch, because he wasn't taking 15-foot fadeaway jumpers as his main. It was like the worst shot imaginable was Patrick Ewing's favorite shot. And there weren't that many seven-footers. Now you've got guys who are 7'6", like this guy Wembanyama or whatever, and you got all these seven-footers who could shoot. Back in that NBA league, if you saw a seven-footer take a jump shot, everybody was like, whoa, totally different world. It was a lot of down low in the post, dunking, getting up close, you know, all that kind of stuff. So it was a different era.
1: You nailed all this, Buck being the big NBA fan here with the finals coming up. So two things. One, Trump just said that he is going to go to the NBA finals to watch the Knicks, probably against the Oklahoma City Thunder, although the Spurs are still in. And by the way, I was just saying Trump is a big sports fan. Donald Trump Jr. just tweeted me right now and said, anyone who knows my father knows he probably knows more about sports than just about any human being not in the business. He's talking about Kathy Hochul that we just played. Kathy's failed soundbite ain't going to land well, just like her policy. So Junior weighing in right now as we're having this conversation. And Trump was asked in the cabinet meeting that he held earlier today about the possibility no president has ever gone to an NBA Finals game. It's never occurred. Trump was asked
2: why is that? Why is that?
1: It's a great question. It's a great question. I don't know. I honestly don't know. I would have gone. If I had been president, I'm stunned that Clinton never went and watched Michael Jordan play. I would have gone in a heartbeat. Here is Trump asked about that.
5: I was invited to. I was going to go on Wednesday, but they closed it out very quickly. And Jim Dolan's a great guy. He's, as you know, owns and in charge of Madison Square Garden. He's having a good year. Boy, what a team! They win all their games. They have some great players. I think I'll be going to one of the games. I was invited by numerous people, and Jim. And I think I'll be going. It's great, great to see it.
6: You know, the Knicks have really
5: suffered for years. They're doing right now.
2: Have you seen some of the memes, by the way, of the Knicks from 10 years ago when players were just out of the league for getting arrested, committing crimes, playing for like the Uzbekistan Professional League? I mean, it was just pathetic. It was really bad.
1: Buck. Trump at the Knicks game, you ain't seen nothing yet. The NBA media, which is the most left-wing media on the planet, they are going to lose their minds if Trump shows up at this NBA Finals game. Good for him, by the way. Lifelong Knicks fan, grew up in Queens, obviously lives in New York City. James Dolan, huge Trump guy, the owner of Madison Square Garden and the owner of the Knicks and the Rangers.
2: Well, I mean, if you're a real New Yorker, you love Donald Trump, because Donald Trump is actually part of the lore and the legacy of New York City in a way that has been completely pushed aside by the national media. But Don Trump is really the ultimate New Yorker in so many ways.
1: I mean, he used to go to games back in the day when he wasn't a politician and sit courtside all the time, back when the NBA was beloved by everybody across the entire political spectrum.
2: Yeah. Yeah, no, look, I loved basketball growing up. I lost my love for it when they became a lot of overpaid punks who thought that they should lecture us all about politics. But, you know, I liked it until then.
6: Looking for normal in a crazy world? Clay and Buck have your back.
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2: Welcome back into Clay and Buck. We're going to take a bunch of your calls and talkbacks here in a second. Some of you are like, oh my gosh, Buck actually knew so much about the NBA. I could have been in the 90s. I could have been a sports commentator, my friends. All right? Young Buck was all about it. But now let's take this. Speaking of Tallarico, Clay, he's trying to massage, if you will, his gender fluidity positions. And this is what he said, guys. Play the clip you just sent me. Oh, sorry.
23: Again, in 2021, while debating a bill that restricted transgender student athletes, you said modern science acknowledges six biological variations based on chromosomes to argue that sex is a nuanced spectrum, not a strict binary. Do you still believe there are six biological sexes?
24: I know there are two sexes, men and women. I also know there's a very small percentage of people who have these chromosomal abnormalities, and I believe they deserve to be treated with dignity and respect.
2: Let me just be clear here, Clay. The whole trans thing has nothing to do with people who have chromosomal abnormalities by their own definitions and demands. It's purely psychological. It's Macho Man Randy Savage gets to decide he goes into the, not really, but you know what I mean, looks like it, gets to go into the ladies' locker room because he feels like it. It's not people who are hermaphrodites or intersex, as they say.
1: Correct. So,
2: yeah, this guy.
1: This is, by the way, if you're having to have this conversation, you're cooked in Texas.
2: In Texas, yeah. It might play well in, Los Angeles County.
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28: News. I'm Carmen Roberts. President Trump says time is on his side in securing a deal with Iran. He told Fox News over the weekend the U.S. is very close to a good deal.
29: Slowly but surely, we're getting, I think, what we want. And if we don't get what we want, we're going to end it a different way.
30: President Trump making clear that the military option remains on the table if Iran doesn't sign his deal.
28: Fox's Trey Yingston, Tel Aviv. 61 candidates are on the ballot for California governor, with Tuesday's primary to decide which two, regardless of party, will move on to the general election in November.
0: Polls have shown former State Attorney General Javier Becerra, a Democrat, leading the pack. Fellow Democrat billionaire Tom Steyer and Republican Steve Hilton are within the top three.
28: Fox's Madeline Rivera. 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
7: Sometimes I'll be in California and they'll be like, you need to come here and run for governor. 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
1: Welcome back in, Clay and Buck. Appreciate all of you hanging out with us. We are rolling through the Wednesday edition of the program, and we are joined by a candidate for governor in Florida, Jay Collins. He is with us now, and Jay, we appreciate the time. Lots of great activities have come out of actions have come out of Florida since Ron DeSantis took over. The Ron DeSantis term is going to be over come next January as a newly inaugurated governor will come into office. Why should it be you?
2: Well, first off, good to be on, guys. I really appreciate it. And look, in this race, I'm the only one with executive office of the governor experience. I don't have to talk about leading the state. I'm in Ron DeSantis's team. I am part of his administration, the lieutenant governor of 23.5 million people. I think people are tired of politics as normal. They want someone who understands what it's like to do hard things, to get on the ground and lead. Not when it's easy to talk about it on Fox News, but when it's hard, on the ground, when people's lives matter. That's why I ran off to Israel in the Middle East to bring home 2,300 American citizens home last June. That's why I've been at every hurricane, wildfire, and tornado across our nation and in our state over the last 8 years. People need leadership. They demand it from people at the top. And under Governor Ron DeSantis, he has been there day in, day out. You look at the other people in this race, there's a lot of career politicians, and there's a lot of people with a checkered past. There's no bullpen. You can't warm up and be governor. You better be day ready on day one. And I'll tell you what, when someone like Governor DeSantis says Jay Collins is day one ready, if something happened to me, he could step in today and lead. That matters more than ever right now.
3: Look, Jay, we appreciate that you have been the lieutenant governor, so the number two on the org chart, if you will, for what I would say is a golden age of Florida. I'm a relatively new Florida resident, so I really appreciate this place. I almost feel like I'm a refugee from communist New York here. So it has been a beautiful thing, and you've been a part of that, and that's fantastic. We're looking at an election cycle now where President Trump, his endorsement has, up to this point, carried a tremendous amount of weight. You have an opponent in this Florida governor's race who has the full-throated endorsement of President Trump. How would you overcome that, and what would you say to people who might be inclined to just say, I'm gonna roll with Trump's guy on

0: this one, come what may?
1: Sure. No, good question. And I'll tell you what, we're glad you're here from New York. There are a lot of people who are political refugees. This is the free state of Florida. People move here because we understand what matters. Math wins. We keep the government out of people's lives. But look, here's how we take this on. First off, 8 years ago, nobody had heard of Congressman Ron DeSantis. He wasn't a prohibitive favorite. We had an ag commissioner, Putnam, who had all the money, all the endorsements, was sitting there on the precipice of winning. You go 8 years before that, our Attorney General McCollum had all the endorsements, all the money, and a healthcare guy named Rick Scott came in and won the day. In Florida, our people vote their conscience. They lead. They stand. They want to see people who understand what matters day in, day out. But here's the fact. President Trump hasn't endorsed me yet. There's opportunities. If given the opportunity in the presented case, I think we have an opportunity to change his mind and push this thing. Because what does he understand? He understands winning. He understands mindsets. And he understands that Florida can't fall. We are the free state of Florida, the conservative proving grounds of America. And if Florida leads, America wins. And here's one more thing. I've had a top secret clearance my entire life. I served 23 years, the last five after losing my leg when I requalified as a Green Beret. My wife's a 20-year combat veteran as well from the intelligence community. We are squeaky clean. We know how to lead and what matters. And not everybody in this race is that way. There are people like Byron Donalds who have a very checkered past. I would ask people to Google the folks in this race. Make sure they are exactly who they say they are. There are problems. And when exposed in a general election, I have serious concerns whether they can pull this thing off in a general election. It's about winning and winning for Florida.
0: Lieutenant Governor, can I just ask? I mean, if you're going to say, and you know, you're a man of honor and you're somebody who faces the other side of the battlefield, so to speak, squares up and you know, come what may, you're saying that there's a I'm assuming you're talking about Byron Donalds, who's also been on the program, who's a congressman. You say he has a checkered past that should affect the voters here in Florida. I'm not asking you to get into everything, but what are the voters of Florida who currently have him in first place in the polling, which I know it's not election day and there's a lot of time left. What are they missing? I mean, just please say it plainly, because otherwise it looks like Absolutely. This thing could be over before it even gets started.
1: Oh, and I appreciate that. Look, I would ask you to Google this. Go back and see who eulogized George Floyd. It wasn't me. It was Byron. Who wanted to pass a bill that would have changed the age of a minor from 16 to 25 for felonious crimes? It was Byron. Who wanted to change the felony threshold from where it is to 1,500? That was Byron. Who has an insider trading past that makes Nancy Pelosi look like a hack? You should check that out. That's also Byron. I would also look into some of the things in and around the people he surrounds him with. Byron's also a two-time felon. Though expunged, that is a predeterminant, and that is an idea of how minds work. You are the people you're around in that reality. We have to protect Florida. Florida leads.
2: We're talking to Jay Collins. He is running for the Republican side. So if Byron Donalds is the nominee and you aren't, would you vote for him?
1: If Byron Donalds is the nominee, we have to get whoever the Republican is out there and win. Florida has to stay red. I would break my back to do anything and everything to help our party win, because the other side has failed America. Frankly, the Republican Party, no matter what, is better than the Democrats. But in this moment, if we want to lead and we want Florida to stay on the DeSantis trajectory, well, then we have to bring somebody in who knows how to fight, someone with a warrior ethos, a mentality, a spine of steel, because they've been broken, rebuilt, and kept fighting for our people. Public service matters.
0: Jay Collins, Lieutenant Governor of Florida. 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
1: Well, thank you. It is JAYFOR, Florida spelled out, .com. That's J4Florida.com. You can also check us out on X, Instagram, Facebook, LinkedIn, things like that, with Jay Collins FL. That's JAYCOLLINSFL. I appreciate it, guys.
0: Thank you, sir. Thank you. Good luck to you.
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0: 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Ryan Gruduski, Tudor Dixon, Dave Rutherford. Too many to name. Our nation states with Yates, those of you who want to be really up on the national security latest with Iran and China and all these things happening. Venezuela, Stephen Yates podcast, a fantastic place to go to really know what the heck is going on. And Let's get to some of your talkbacks here. 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
14: Hey guys, Neil, North Carolina. I just wanted to comment on all the people that claim to be listeners and keep calling and wondering why gas prices are so high when we're producing more fuel. It's called supply and demand. There's a global demand for a limited supply. It's basic economics. Republicans are supposed to be capitalists who understand that. Get it through your head. Supply and demand. Prices are not going to go down, period.
0: So, Clay, a couple of things here. We've made this supply and demand pitch. I would say, I think a lot of people who call in, and we get a ton of it, by the way. I mean, more than we can put on the air, and I think more than we should put on the air because it's similar sentiment. It's not, but I understand people are frustrated by it. You know, they feel pinched and they're like, now I got to worry about the gas prices. So, you know, it's one of those things where I think even if people understand it at an intellectual level, at a more gut level, it's, really? I got to deal with these high gas prices now? And that frustration boils over into, you know, what the heck is going on here? Why can't Trump, you know, wave a wand and make the prices go down? So I think that's what pushes a lot of this.
2: Yeah, look, I think I am correct that basically the only price that gets advertised daily is the price of what a gallon of gas is. Everywhere you drive, you see that displayed on the side of the road. And so when the numbers are going up, it viscerally makes people angry. And when you are standing there pumping your filling your car up and you watch those numbers keep going up and you've got an SUV like I do, and it used to cost you $85 to fill the whole thing up, and suddenly it's costing you $110 or $115 to fill the whole thing up, makes you angry. Some pumps shut off at $100 because they think, oh, it's still running. No, that's just my SUV that still needs more gas. So that gets frustrating. We get it, which is why I think that they need to go ahead and get the Strait of Hormuz back open. Prices are coming down. As we said earlier, $88 was what the price of oil and gas a barrel was on the futures market as we started the show. And I think you're going to start to see prices start to trend back down across the country.
0: But when you're dealing in your fancy Tesla that gives you a back rub while it drives you everywhere, you don't have to worry about this, Mr. Clay, do you?
2: I plug my Tesla into the wall of my garage, and I pay virtually nothing. And even I went out to the supercharge at Target last week. Took 20 minutes to charge the whole thing up. I'm going to be honest with you again. My Tesla, people think they're expensive. Cars, new cars right now are very expensive. Just FYI, $50,000 for a brand new Tesla, 0.99% interest, 7 years to pay it off.
0: And let's for everyone who thinks, I understand a lot of people think electric car, does it come with a Tallarico for Texas bumper sticker on it? hold on a second. Okay, hold on a second. What was the car that the most smug libs used to all drive? Remember the Prius.
2: Toyota Prius.
0: The ugliest smug libmobile in the history. And some of you would be like, but it got such good gas mileage. Yeah, I know, but it came with a Bernie for America sticker on it, okay? It came with a shirt with button-down collar and a pint of Betty Jerry's ice cream for Bernie Sanders, okay? So we all know that that was nonsense. Elon is doing more for advancing technology, and I would argue civilization, and for free speech. And how much money did he donate to the Trump 2024 campaign? Elon's on our team, guys, okay? And Tesla's his company.
2: I will say this to your point, Buck. My 15-year-old said, Tesla's for wuss car. And I was like, what are you talking about? He said, only wusses drive Teslas. Just being honest. And then we went and test drove it, and he was blown away at the sound system. And he was blown away at how fast it goes. I'm going to be honest with you. I've driven a lot of nice cars. It goes, if you want to drive it, you don't want to self-drive. Yeah. I understand. It accelerates faster than any car I've ever had.
0: Clay, it would smoke a Porsche 911 in a straight, like, you know, which could get to 60 miles an hour faster. It's not even close.
2: I mean, these electric cars are taking off in an airplane.
0: Plane.
2: You floor it. You accelerate rapidly. By the way, President Trump has weighed in on Kathy Hochul telling him he couldn't name all of the Knicks players. This is Buck Sexton wheelhouse. We read for you that Donald Trump Jr. weighed in. He has now shared, the Trump team has, my clip of Kathy Hochul on social media, and President Trump merely wrote, in all caps, a Democrat, in response to Kathy Hochul getting the Knicks title team wrong. So this reminds me, do you remember when the disastrous Biden-Trump June 27th debate, the only thing that Trump really got disgusted by was when Biden said he would beat him in golf? Do you remember when they had that discussion?
0: Oh, no, that was, like, those that were fighting, like those gloves, were fighting
2: that
0: words.
2: That was like gloves off.
0: Yes.
2: Trump was like,
0: oh, yeah.
2: They're just throwing haymakers at each other left and right. And that was the only thing that actually really seemed to disgust Trump was when Biden said like something like, hey, I'll beat you in golf. And Trump just was apoplectic over that.
0: It's really funny because it's absolutely true. That was where Trump was finally like, whoa, dude. You've gone too far here, buddy.
2: That's right.
0: Like, that's unacceptable.
2: And this, I think, the fact that Kathy Hochul is insulting his sports knowledge actually upsets
0: him more. I think that legitimately Trump was more agitated in the moment over Biden saying he had a better golf swing than him than the fact that Biden was trying to get him put in prison.
2: Like, yes.
0: I think he actually viewed the prison thing as like, hey, you know, rough and tumble, like politics. But the golf thing, it's like, I'm sorry, are we barbarians? You're just going to lie about my golf game like that? Way too far for him. Do you want to do H, Patty, or a G,
2: yeah,
0: Aaron?
2: Let's get into some more of the talkbacks here. You fire away with them.
0: G, Aaron, Oklahoma City, hit it.
15: Hey, you know what, Clay and Buck? I'm a single dad. I have two teenage boys. I got custody of my youngest son because his mother gave up on him. I always had my oldest son because his mother passed. But you know what? If you raise your kids right and teach them the difference between right and wrong, they do okay. They really do.
2: This is what I just want to be clear. First of all,
0: I think we're going to say the same thing, which is, I don't have criticism for the parent who shows up.
2: Yes.
0: Okay. We're not here to dump on the, whether it's a single mom or a single dad. You're doing the work, and God bless you. The ones who don't show up, the ones who are gone, the ones who fly the coop, so to speak, the ones who are out of the game. That has got to stop. You got to be there for your kids.
2: And look. Being a single parent is really, really, really hard. And so you now understand this better than anybody because you got a one-year-old. When you have two parents who can help raise young children, it makes a tremendous difference than when you only have one the whole time.
0: Oh, yeah, absolutely. Let's do a Patty in Omaha. This is kind of a funny one. Patty, H, hit it.
16: Hey, Patty here in Omaha. You mentioned that we are not often in the national news, Nebraska, that is. We like it that way. Leave us alone, coastal states.
0: she doesn't want us to L.A. or San Fran, her Nebraska. I get it.
2: This is funny. Christopher in Dothan, Alabama. He just always wants to talk about Alabama. Jay, we'll close it out.
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26: I'm Carmen Roberts, Fox News. President Trump says he changed the proposed deal with Iran after meeting with advisors Friday and sent it back to negotiators. Fox's Alex Hogan has more from the White House.
27: It's been 2 days since the president held that two-hour meeting in the Situation Room determining how to move forward. Republicans say the administration has time on its side, and Democrats argue the continued conflict is only emboldening the regime. Amid reports of this new framework sent to Tehran, Iran's top negotiator today says that no agreement will be reached until Iran's rights are secured and that they won't believe promises, only action. The Commerce Department releasing new data this week showing that the U.S. inflation increased at its fastest pace in 3 years in April, a change driven by higher energy prices due to the war in Iran.
26: And Iran's foreign minister told state media today that talks and message exchanges with the U.S. are ongoing. U.S. crude closed at more than $87 a barrel Friday. That's $25 higher than when the war started. And gas prices are still $1.36 a gallon more. AAA says the average today is $4.34 a gallon. In the other major war, Ukrainian President Zelensky says he's still waiting on a response to a letter he sent to Congress and President Trump about the weapons his country needs.
28: President Zelensky's letter is seeking help in bolstering air defenses, particularly anti-ballistic missiles, of which he said Ukraine counts almost exclusively on America to provide. On CBS Face the Nation, Zelensky said delivery of weapons isn't keeping up with threats Ukraine faces.
29: This is very important. We need to increase the production.
28: In his letter, he also urged the United States to remain engaged. Gernal Scott, Fox News.
26: And the BBC reports at least 55 people died today after a massive explosion ripped through a village in rebel-controlled area of Burma, also known as Myanmar. 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
6: 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Currently along the beaches from Little River Inlet down to Merle's Inlet and 20 nautical miles out, winds are south at 5 to 10 knots and seas are 2 to 3 feet. This has been your weekend marine report brought to you by the Freedom Boat Club, where the boat is waiting.
7: Here is Foley Beach with today's word from the Lord.
8: You and I will be tempted, and the temptation is not the sin. 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Find it and then use it.
7: To hear more from this sermon, visit awordfromthelord.org.

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8: All right, news roundup and information overload hour. Here's our toll-free telephone number if you want to be a part of the program. It's 800-941-SEAN if you want to join us. I see Zoran, Marxist Kami Mamdani, unveiling his plan to shift property ownership from landlords to the community. Oh, redistribution. Oh, socialism. Oh, communism. To each, comrade, according to their need, from each, according to their ability.
9: Through our new citywide campaign, Fix the City, we will focus on the worst landlords in New York City. When necessary, we will take aggressive legal action to remove negligent owners and property managers. And for buildings that have suffered chronic neglect, we will work to transfer ownership to responsible stewards. Stewards that include community land trusts, nonprofits, or even the tenants themselves.
8: Now, I'm arguing a couple of things as we are now months away from this very important midterm election year. Is one, the issues that will impact the results of this election have not happened yet, i.e., what happens with Iran, i.e., what happens with the economy, the price of gas, whether or not the president's the foundational economic principles he laid down in the first year of his second term actually come to fruition. All of that is true. But the Democrats, you know, there's all the media wants to focus on are issues involving Donald Trump, and he has low approval ratings and so on and so forth. And this is a referendum on him. What they're not paying attention to is the Democrats have never had lower approval ratings ever. Now, I would attribute that to the fact that they have been taken over by radical extremists like Mamdani, AOC and the squad, and other radicals, Bernie Sanders. You know, look at this guy that's running against Susan Collins in Maine, this Graham Plattner guy. I mean, it's pretty spectacular that a lot of Democrats don't have the moral courage and fortitude to stand up against this guy. You know, it's pretty remarkable what we've learned about this guy, but you know, he has posts all over Reddit and other places, including blaming women for sexual assault if they got blackout drunk, homophobic slurs, calling himself a communist. All cops are bastards, labeling rural white people in Maine as racist and stupid. Talking about other ridiculous comments as well. You know, it's just bizarre. Then, of course, we have the Nazi tattoo. I forgot to mention that. How could I possibly forget that? Revelations caused staffers to quit, drew criticism. But here's the interesting thing. I've not heard from Chuck Schumer, Hakeem Jeffries. They are scared to death of the radicals that are in control of their party. That's why their leader's in name only. Kathy Hochul is scared to death of Mamdani. And without his support, she's probably going to have a tough shot at reelection, even in the deep blue state of New York. You watch what's happening in California. The top two contenders in the gubernatorial race out there happen to be Republicans, including our friend Steve Hilton. And now, last minute, all of a sudden, they want to get rid of their, quote, jungle primary because it's not benefiting them. You know, here's Graham Plattner, you know, suggesting, remember Chris Kyle, American Sniper? He is suggesting that he inflated his kill numbers targeting innocent civilians and then said then refused to apologize for celebrating video of an American soldier being shot. This is the latest controversy with him.
2: I didn't know who these guys were. I left that deployment and continued on with my life, did a few more deployments, both in the Marine Corps and the Army. It wasn't until somebody told me to read Chris Kyle's book. His stories about how many people he was shooting certainly tracked with the behavior I witnessed and people I knew witnessed down at the Gov Center, which is it's relatively easy to get high numbers like that if you're a little less discriminating your fire than, say, a more professional unit would be.
5: I did four tours of the infantry. Any attempt to say that I disrespect veterans is slanderous and offensive.
10: Do you think you owe him an apology?
5: Do you know how many of my friends have Purple Hearts? Do you know how many of my friends got wounded?
8: Joining us now, we welcome back to the program our friend Mark Halpern. He's the editor-in-chief of Two Way. Mark is one of the few guys that will objectively analyze any race at any time and just give you the straight scoop. And he was dead on accurate in the last presidential election. Do you think I'm wrong in believing that what will define ultimately the outcome of the 26 midterms has really not happened yet? We don't know. We don't know how radical the left will be. We don't know how America will perceive that. We don't know what happens with Iran and the economy and gas prices. I think it's just too early to tell.
11: It definitely is, Sean. Thank you for having me back. I think the biggest variable that needs to change for the Republicans is to change it from a referendum election on the president to a choice election between two parties. And right now, the Democrats are giving Republicans plenty to work with. It's a challenge to do that in the midterm. But I think the variables you cited, we'll see if they clear away enough that Republicans can pull that off, particularly because they'll have a lot of resources. They're going to have a national convention, and the Democratic brand is in shambles. So it's possible for them. But on the current trajectory, the Democrats are going to do quite well. But as you said, there's a lot of time.
8: All right, let me ask you this. The Democratic Party has become so radicalized, I argue, as represented by Mamdani, by the squad, AOC, I contend that Chuck Schumer, Hakeem Jeffries, Kathy Hochul, and pretty much anybody that has ever given any indication they may run for president in 2028, they're all going down the road of hard, hard, radical left. I don't see any moderate voices. Do you?
11: Almost none, except relatively. But on issues like Israel, on some social issues, on some economic issues, we've seen this in both parties over years. They are captive to the far left of the party, and it's going to be interesting to see as some of these more moderate, radical nominees win their nominations in the primaries, how the leaders who don't want to be defined that way try to distance themselves. As you recall, Chuck Schumer didn't endorse Mamdani. He tried to distance himself, but now he's the mayor of New York City, and these people win primaries, they win general elections. It's very much more difficult to distance.
8: No, I totally agree. But I've never seen this. I mean, there's one reasonable Democrat, and I'm kind of friendly with him. I text with him. He's constantly complaining about his own party. He thinks they've lost the plot, and that's John Fetterman. And now he's hated by his own party. I mean, what does that indicate to you?
11: Well, it's just so interesting that he is an absolute aberration. The rest of the Democrats all stick together, whether it's Bernie Sanders in the Senate, or the most moderate, historically most moderate, with the exception of Fetterman. He's not of Washington. And as you know, he does vote with Democrats almost all the time, but he does speak out as well. And there are almost, too many votes to count where he's the only Democrat who votes with the Republicans and speaks out. And again, what speaks to is how far to the left the party has gone since really 2016. Hillary Clinton was able to be the Democratic nominee because the party rigged it against Bernie Sanders. Otherwise, he would have been the nominee. Same in 2020, they rigged it against him. So we're looking at a party that for a decade now would prefer to nominate a Democratic Socialist as their presidential candidate rather than somebody more moderate. And that speaks to a lot of where the party is on a lot of issues currently.
8: Let's assume for a second I'm right. And if you think that I'm wrong, I want you to tell me you think I'm wrong. Let's assume that somehow, some way, I'm not sure how, when, or, it actually happens, this conflict with Iran settles down. Let's say associated with that, we will now see gas prices settle down as well. All of the things that the president, the foundation that he laid economically, including the largest tax cut in history, more energy dominance, independence than we've ever had in history. The president also acquiring and getting commitments for trillions in manufacturing for pharmaceuticals, semiconductor chips, rare earth metals, automobile manufacturing is coming back. Those are all coming online. What does that scenario look like for the Republicans heading into the fall in November?
11: Before I accept your hypothetical, I'll say I'm deeply skeptical that right now that the president's going to have a path to successfully end the war. But if everything you listed happens, and it's not impossible by any means, I think Republicans would keep the Senate. And I think the House would be more probably 65-35 likely to go Democratic because of the historical realities of being the party out of power. But not a sure thing. I really want to see how James Blair, the president's top political advisor, how he shapes the terrain and how he spends the millions, tens of millions, hundreds of millions that they'll have to try to turn this into a referendum on the Democrats, who, as we've said, are unpopular and seen as out of the mainstream.
8: Well, first of all, most people don't know who James Blair is, and I'm impressed that you do, and that that would indicate to me that you probably talked to him. I spent a lot of time on Air Force One with him when the president went to China, and I was invited to cover the trip with the president on that trip. And I went through a lot, and I watched him study every congressional district across the country. There are two other things that have happened as well. Number one, the Supreme Court, the racial gerrymandering decision, and the Supreme Court of Virginia, their decision to take away this power grab by Abigail Spanberger, that was shot down. So I would say on the gerrymandering redistricting front, advantage Republican, what the total number of seats might be, I don't know. But you are historically correct. I mean, the party in power historically, you know, loses seats in a midterm, and it's a very tight margin as it is.
11: Well, first of all, on James Blair, I ask Democrats all the time, tell me who your James Blair is.
8: Oh, I know who it is. It's James Carville. I love when Carville speaks. I want Carville to not stop speaking. I want him to say all the quiet parts outside out loud, that they'll take, you know, they'll pack the Supreme Court, that Puerto Rico will be a state, D.C. will be a state, and that they will investigate Republicans to death, and that I effing hate Donald Trump. I want to hear it every day.
11: I know. You'd pay to have him out there. Look, on 70% of the time when I ask Democrats who their James Blair is, they say, who's James Blair? And 30% of the time they think about it and say, we don't really have one. He understands not just the individual races and the national terrain, but he understands how the current election laws really allow him to coordinate the different pots of money, the different strategic entities, to give his party a chance to do something that would defy history, have rarely has happened, to keep control of the House even as they control the White House. I think the key is going to be all the things you've listed. On the current trajectory, honestly, it would be a wipeout. I'm actually more bullish on Democrats' chances of the current trajectory than a lot of analysts are. I think they could approach 40 seats. And that's not based on my guessing or making it up. It's based on talking to Republican strategists who say the environment right now is poisoned. It's not just that the Republicans control the White House. The president's unpopular. His economic policies are unpopular. His people don't approve of the job he's doing. But all the things you listed, which again are within the realm of possibility, could flip all that substantially and allow, between the redistricting, the Supreme Court decision, and the superior tactical organization I see on the Republican side, and these Democratic nominees in a lot of places who are unelectable under normal circumstances, that could turn things around. And while it's more likely than not by a significant margin currently that Democrats take the House, it's not impossible that with the changes you talked about in execution, Republicans could pull off barely keeping the majority.
8: All right, quick break. More with Mark Halperin, editor-in-chief of Two-Way on the other side. Then your calls are coming up as well. 800-941-SHAWN, our number if you want to be a part of the program.
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0: we continue with Mark Halperin. He's the editor-in-chief of Two Way as we look forward to the midterms and then beyond. You know, it's fascinating. You did reveal one thing that's kind of a little secret that I was not telling many people. The Republicans have an awful lot of money to spend this cycle. That is going to be critical. Money means something in elections. Let me ask you this. Every single person that would know, every source that I have that would know, all tell me the same thing. Starting with Steve Witkoff, who said it on this show, on TV, to me publicly. The president had no choice on Iran. Reaction.
1: I think the president had no choice if he wanted to fulfill his promise, not achieved by his predecessors, to remove Iran's potential to be a nuclear power. Whether they were 12 days away or 12 weeks away or 12 months away, I think it was the same decision. You can't defer dealing with this forever. And he made the decision about the way to deal with it was a strike. So not everyone agrees with Steve Witkoff's estimate. But as I said, it really doesn't matter. The president, he's only in office for a limited
0: time. They could not agree with him, but the Iranians confirmed it to him.
1: Well, the Iranians.
0: And he did offer them civilian-grade uranium in perpetuity for free, and they didn't want it.
1: Yeah. Well, here's what I would say about that. It's the Steve Witkoff and the other negotiators determined that the negotiations at that point were a joke because Iran wasn't dealing in good faith. And, you know, when people say trust but verify, you can't trust the Iranians, and there's no way to verify anything that they do. And we've seen that over decades now. So in that sense, I don't think the president had a choice given what his aim was and given his belief that further negotiations weren't going to do it and that the clock was ticking.
0: All right, Mark Halperin, we appreciate you being with us. Thank you, as always. 800-941-SEAN, if you want to be a part of the program. 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
6: 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Opposing views on the Sunday shows concerning the conflict in Iran, Senate Republican Bill Hagerty.
7: 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He's not going to take a bad deal, but we may be able to put something in place that will absolutely help resurrect Iran and put them in a position where they can never have a nuclear weapon.
6: From Senate Democrat Chris Coons.
8: Frankly, Iran is stronger than they were 90 days ago before this war because they've used their cheap and lethal drones not just to close the Strait of Hormuz, but to attack our partners and allies in the region.
6: Both men on Fox News Sunday. There is no treatment and no vaccine, but global health officials say five people have recovered from a rare strain of Ebola that is rapidly spreading in eastern Congo. 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
5: 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We stand for their coaches, administrators, and officials. 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We stand for the golfers, softball, and volleyball players. We stand as

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7: 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Stop guessing and start knowing. Well, our friend John Solomon has done it again. And I had a recent conversation, and he'll be on the podcast, with the Attorney General Todd Blanche. And it just so happens we talk about all of the issues involved in the grand conspiracy. I'm not giving up on this issue. Too many of you have followed our coverage over the years of everything from Hillary's server with top secret classified information on it that she used bleach bit on. You have followed, you know, James Comey, no reasonable prosecutor would prosecute. The bought and paid for Russian disinformation dossier. You followed that story, how that was the bulk of information used for not one, but four FISA warrants to ruin one Carter Page's life. But also beyond that, to backdoor entry into all things Trump world. Comey signed three of the four of them. As a matter of law, you're supposed to go back and tell the court when you know the information you provided them is not true, or even if you think it may not be true, and he didn't do it. Then, of course, leading into the intelligence community assessment post-2016, where career, professional, senior intelligence officials determined no, there was no Russia interference in the 2016 election, leading to a meeting in the Oval Office with Barack Obama and Joe Biden and people like Clapper and Brennan, and Obama ordering a new ICA, Intelligence Community Assessment, one that contradicted the real one, which then laid a foundation in the beginning of a nonstop weaponization to destroy Donald Trump, you know, leading into this novel legal theory, 34 felony counts on what? It was about a payment prior to the 2016 election, a non-disclosure agreement. You know, I guarantee you that the Southern District of New York, I guarantee you D.A. Bragg's office, I guarantee you Letitia James' office, if we ever got to the bottom of whether or not they have non-disclosure agreements, I bet you they all do. It's a common practice. I'm not saying it's the right practice. I'm saying it's a common practice. And, you know, every Fortune 500 company, I guarantee you has them. And Donald Trump labeled it a legal expense. He wasn't even involved in the process. His lawyer did it, testified that he did it unbeknownst to Donald Trump. It was paid for.

0: or as a legal expense, labeled a legal expense. How does that become 34 felony counts? Why did they raid Mar-a-Lago? And we first learned from Tulsi Gabbard, you know, a lot of questions about this. Now, John Solomon has taken it to the next level. He has an article that came out just yesterday, quote, headline, exclusive, key Biden DOJ official raised red flags about the FBI's Mar-a-Lago raid, according to this memo that John Solomon got a hold of. Now, remember, Merrick Garland personally, according to information gathered by the Tulsi Gabbard, director of national intelligence, that he personally signed off on this and there's evidence of such. John Solomon is with us. He's the founder, editor-in-chief, chief investigative reporter of JustTheNews.com. Sir, how are you?
1: I am well. Good to be with you.
0: Well, we've spent a lot of time over the years together. You've done a lot of incredible reporting. You've been vindicated on every single thing you've reported. As it relates to this raid at Mar-a-Lago, now we're realizing that a lot of the arguments that people like you were making and I was making, Greg Jarrett was making, and others turned out to be the right arguments that they were making internally.
1: Yeah. Yeah. Well, listen, this revelation is more than a historical footnote, too. Right now, if the grand conspiracy case is to be seated in Florida, it has to have a crime that occurred in Florida. And the Mar-a-Lago crime is the seed crime for the conspiracy. It's why the case can be built in Fort Pierce, Florida, as opposed to Washington, D.C. or New York or some other jurisdiction. A couple of months ago, we reported that the FBI, from memos that we obtained, believed that there wasn't probable cause to raid Mar-a-Lago, but they did it anyways. That is what one might call an overt act. You have an obligation to show there's probable cause before you raid someone's home. If you don't do it and you still go and raid the home, you may have violated that person's civil liberties. Now we have a second key piece of document, a second documentary piece of evidence that goes to this point that the Justice Department knew what it did at Mar-a-Lago was wrong and probably hadn't been thought through all the way. Now, this isn't any official, by the way, in the Justice Department. This official, Patty Stemler, was handpicked by Merrick Garland to be by his right side looking over the Donald Trump investigations that were ongoing. She isn't read in to the Mar-a-Lago raid until after it happens. And then as soon as it happens, she's like, hey, wait, guys, you didn't tell me about this, but I have some very serious concerns about this. The president has the right to declassify documents. He said he declassified these documents. Did anyone bother to check to see if that's true before we raided his home? In fact, she was so concerned about it, she said, I've been worrying about it ever since and worrying more now. This is Merrick Garland's right-hand woman, the woman who was supposed to be watching for the ethics of this investigation, and she puts up a giant red flag saying we probably shouldn't have raided Donald Trump's home. That's after the FBI has already raised the concern that there wasn't probable cause. These two pieces of documents not only are a reminder that the Biden Justice Department acted inappropriately and perhaps in violation of President Trump's civil liberties, they're likely to be the key pieces of evidence in a conspiracy case. If it's based in Florida, these are overt acts that occurred in Florida in conjunction with the raid. And so it becomes the kernel for Jason Quinones and Joe DiGenova and the team that's now investigating
0: By the way, don't mess with Joe DiGenova. Can I be honest? Let's be blunt here.
1: Don't mess with that guy.
0: I mean, number one, he's wickedly smart, and he is dogged in terms of he's the first person I ever heard call Comey a crooked cop.
1: Yeah. Yeah. And he understands it. Listen, he's held. I can't think of another person in American history who was a U.S. attorney, by the way, the U.S. attorney that took down Marion Barry, a special counsel and an independent counsel. And now he's back in the game again, handling this very important case. And what's great about Joe, he'll pursue a crime like a dog pursues a bone. But if he thinks someone isn't guilty of a crime, he's not going to bring a charge for political purposes. In fact, he said so in one of his independent counsel investigations. He wouldn't charge the person because even though there was a lot of clamoring in Washington for it, he's a straight shooter. He applies the law. He looks at the evidence, and then he does it. And I think that that's what this case, if it's going to have credibility, is going to require.
0: All right. So let's go. There's a lot to unpack here.
1: Mm-hmm.
0: First of all, you have the whole issue of whether or not there's equal application of our laws. Now, in the case of Hillary, top secret classified information on a server,
1: yep.
0: and then she erases it all, bleach pit. Nobody had ever heard of the term before, at least I had not. Now the whole country knows what bleach pit is. Although I am having sources telling me that the retrieval of those servers may have happened, and maybe that story may not be dead. John Solomon, if anybody would know if that's true, it would be you.
1: There is an effort to secure what we would call shadow copies of these servers that exist in the dark web. Basically, anything that you put online can be emulated over time.
0: An effort to secure, I'm not trying to be a jerk, effort to secure, because you're a friend of mine, yeah. or they've been secured.
1: I don't, the last time I checked, which to be honest, is a few weeks ago now, they had not yet been secured, but they were in conversations with a friendly foreign power that would have images of some of the content or large amounts of the content that probably resided on those servers, because those servers, they cross transatlantic oceans. They get captured in little fragments on other people's servers, and they can be actually recreated with some very common technology today, AI technology that does that. And so there was a foreign power that's friendly to the United States that was in the process of doing that and then potentially offering it to the United States. When I last checked, which was honestly about 3-4 weeks ago, they had not been secured, but I'll make some calls and check it and see if they have been secured.
0: I love you can take, you know, you can give John Solomon a request and he'll investigate it for you. We really appreciate all your hard work. But there's a couple of differences here, because you have Hillary Clinton, top secret classified information, no reasonable prosecutor would prosecute. You have Joe Biden, 4 separate locations, top secret classified information, including next to his Corvette in his garage, but 4 separate locations. Nothing ever happened to either of them. There were no consequences to either of them. There were no raids of any property of theirs. And the one difference is the Presidential Records Act actually applied to Donald J. Trump. And you go into detail in your article about this very specific legal distinction here, because the president would often take documents up into his residence at the White House and declassify them to bring them up.
1: That's right. In fact, his office gave me that statement in 2022, and it appears that that's what Patty Stemler is referring to her in her memo. She said, hey, the president says he had the authority to classify these documents when he's still president. He did, so he's referring to that statement in 2022 that came on your show at the time that we got it. She is very concerned that the president declassified these documents and they went and treated him as a criminal and raided his home when he probably most likely had the right to possess those documents because they were previously declassified. And she asked, has anyone in the Office of Legal Counsel looked at that? That is, and she also points out that a president doesn't have to follow the normal procedures. He can do things without having to do what a federal employee would have to do if they were declassifying a document. She understood the legal issues exactly right. The very legal issues that if Donald Trump ever went to trial on this, he would have prevailed on. But she's really worried about it. And what we don't see is any action after this. It's like this document falls into a black hole. She raises concerns and everybody just ignores it. And they keep pursuing the president, which is one of the themes of the decade of weaponization that we now see. People would raise a red flag. No one would listen. The IRS agents were raising a red flag about Hunter Biden. They got the silence. The FBI agents were raising a red flag about Mar-a-Lago and not having probable cause. They got ignored. Stemler writes this email saying, hey, he probably had the right to have these documents. She gets ignored. That is a concern. And the fact that it's systemic could lead to a charge that this is a part of a conspiracy, that you intentionally ignore the career expertise and violate the law, even though you're being warned what you're doing is wrong. And I think that is a very important piece of evidence. This is going to become smoking gun evidence in the hands of a Joe DiGenova.
0: This is why I had, and you were very kind to come down and do the podcast with Greg Jarrett. That's why we've had you on. That's why we had Dan Bongino. I love Dan. He's a close friend. That's why Kash Patel, who I think is doing a great job as the FBI director, that's why he's been on. That's why we're going to have on Todd Blanche, the attorney general. That's why we have Sarah Carter. We just dropped that podcast yesterday, and she's on the podcast. I'm not letting this go. Where does the grand conspiracy end up, John Solomon?
1: I think it ends up with a large series of indictments. I think what's happening right now, by the way, the Florida prosecutors were in Washington, D.C. today meeting with the attorney general, is that you break these into overt act buckets. This is an overt act as part of a conspiracy. Each bucket gets individually investigated, and then you find out which ones turn out to be provable and true and which ones aren't, and then you begin to put together a case. I think, based on the reporting I've been doing, that the first overt acts that prosecutors and the FBI are now looking at predate the beginning of Crossfire Hurricane on July 31st, 2016. There are some activities before the summer of 2016 that are now on the horizon, now on the radar. There is some FBI OPR investigative documents that suggest that maybe some foreign powers were brought into a player to try to spy on the president or get dirt on the president earlier than the beginning of Crossfire Hurricane. So the conspiracy probably goes back to earlier 16 and continues all the way until the day the president takes the second oath of office. Remember what we learned in some of those Tulsi Gabbard documents, that they were still actively investigating the president in some of those four.
0: Unbelievable. Well, I've got to give props to you and credit to you. The amount of work that you have put into this over the last 11 years is unprecedented, and it would be... I will tell you, if justice happens, it wouldn't have happened without you. John Solomon, founder, editor-in-chief, chief investigative reporter, justthenews.com. Thank you, sir.
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0: In this 25th anniversary year of September 11th, 01, the Tunnel to Towers Foundation continues to honor America's heroes. 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
0: All right, we've got a lot of ground to cover, not the least of which is, okay, remember they had a term wilding back in the day? Well, it's happening again. It's just not called that. And why don't they ever get a hold of all of the crime in Chicago? We'll examine that in detail after five officers were hurt this weekend. We'll have the president's cabinet meeting that we'll get to. We'll look at the polls for the midterms with John McLaughlin and Matt Towery. And in the middle of all that, we'll get to your calls, 800-941-SEAN, if you want to be a part of the program. Quick break, right back. We'll continue more on the other side, straight ahead. This is the best of the Sean Hannity Show. Don't forget, stay tuned for more right after the latest news right here on this radio station. All right, everybody cares about health, wellness, fitness, nutrition, and so many of us are guessing our way through our health, guessing what foods to eat, what supplements to take, wondering why some things make us feel better than others. 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
18: Still not there. Fox News, I'm Jamal Osman. Here's what's happening. President Trump is reportedly not satisfied with the current peace proposal between the U.S. and Iran. Fox's Alex Hogan at the White House.
19: President Trump has submitted tougher terms to Iran. Iran's top negotiator today says no agreement will be reached until Iran's rights are secured. A White House official tells Fox that President Trump will only make a deal that is good for America and satisfies his red lines. Iran can never possess a nuclear weapon. It's a different story coming out of Tehran. Iran's foreign ministry says discussions center on ending the war, not on nuclear plans. Some Democrats this week argue the conflict is only strengthening Iran.
18: The current deal would reopen the Strait of Hormuz without an extended ceasefire for 60 days. And that's while negotiators continue talks over Iran's nuclear program. Staying in the Middle East, Israeli troops have captured a strategic mountain topped with a crusader-built castle in southern Lebanon in the deepest incursion of the country in more than 25 years, the military reported on Sunday. A massive data breach has impacted the world's largest cruise line.
20: Carnival Corporation says sensitive information belonging to nearly 6 million travelers was hacked. The breach included names, passport numbers, dates of birth, and driver's license details. The company says a social engineering attack allowed an unauthorized actor to deceive an employee to gain access to the data. In addition to Carnival Cruise Line, the company's portfolio also includes Holland America and Princess Cruise Lines, among others. The company is offering customers in the U.S. 2 years of free credit monitoring. Pam Husso, Fox News.
18: The World Health Organization reports that five patients have recovered from a rare type of Ebola virus in eastern Congo. 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
6: A part of this extravaganza. So remember back many years ago, not that many, but a number of years ago, there were incidents all over the country, and they were referred to as wilding. And that's young kids just taking over streets and going crazy and hurting innocent people. Well, in a different form, I guess, it's back. In this case, in Chicago, shouldn't be a shock to anybody. An 18-year-old driver hit with attempted murder charges for plowing into five Chicago police officers during this chaotic, quote, teen takeover, as they say. If you look at the video, we showed some of it on TV last night. I mean, these kids just running the streets and taking over everything. And they're violent, and a raft of other offenses, you know, for striking a group of officers trying to control the hundreds of teens who flooded South Loomis Street along Chicago's west side, according to police. Now, the teen driver ended up finally jumping the curb, crashing into a police car, a pole, and a fence. And anyway, a Plainfield resident who wasn't injured in the wreck was quickly taken into custody. Cops also finding a gun inside the car. In addition to attempted murder, Johnson was charged with five counts of aggravated battery with a deadly weapon, two counts of aggravated unlawful possession of a deadly weapon, criminal damage to government property. All five officers struck were transported to local hospitals, and they're in stable and hopefully now better condition than they were. I don't think they're in harm's way. However, let's go to NBC 5 Chicago, a report on this teen takeover.
7: But we are still awaiting official confirmation from Chicago police if any of those young people or if any officers were hurt this morning. We want to show you some new citizen video just into our newsroom of this large gathering. You can see just a sea of people there, most of them young, looking to be in their teens or early 20s. They're blocking portions of Loomis and Roosevelt. Now, later, there were dozens of police officers on scene as well. We want to show you what our crews heard and witnessed as they arrived. Several gunshots and a crashed sedan in that area as well. That vehicle, along with police tape, remaining there for hours this morning. This large gathering happening just days after city leaders spoke about how to prevent such events from going out of control. Memorial Day weekend, the unofficial kickoff of summer. Here's Chicago Police Superintendent Larry Snelling on Thursday.
8: It's important to make sure that we're keeping them safe. They need guidance, they need leadership, and we all have to be there for them. And that's what we plan to do throughout this summer.
7: City leaders also spoke last week about working with social media companies where these large gatherings are often promoted. Now, as for this gathering, early this morning in University Village, the number 12 buses had to be rerouted in both directions because of that large police response. We are continuing to gather information on this. Please stay with us both here on the air and online.
6: All right, here to react and respond. And again, since 2009, we scroll the names of people shot and shot and killed and murdered and victims of violent crime in Chicago. Names that nobody knows, names that nobody ever heard of. You know, look at our friend Gianna Caldwell and his younger brother, you know, doing nothing wrong, you know, shot, murdered in the streets of Chicago. And he can barely get anybody to lift a finger to help him find the perpetrators. It's just sad. So all lives don't really matter. In many cases, these are black lives. They don't really matter to the left. We've been scrolling their names because they do matter to me. They do matter to us. They do matter to anybody with a heart and a conscience and a soul. We believe every human being was created by God, and yet nobody pays attention unless they can weaponize it and politicize it. We welcome back to the program Chicago Alderman Raymond Lopez, and also joining us is Gino Young. He is a young African-American conservative author, educator, whistleblower from Chicago. He wrote a book, Sex, Drugs, and Illiteracy, The Death of Education in America, which, by the way, is an understatement. Welcome both of you to the program. Gino, you're new to the show. Let me bring you in first. I like the title of your book. I like where you stand. Is there anything I just said in the lead up to this that is wrong? I've been scrolling names that nobody ever heard of or cares about. Many minorities that are shot and killed. And if they can't politicize it, weaponize it, why bother talking about it?
5: You know, everything you said, Mr. Hannity, was exactly correct. And thank you so much for having me on. I've been watching your show for many years, since I was in my early 20s. And in 2019, my little cousin, his name was Zacchaeus Battle, was shot and killed in Inglewood. And I believe one night you scrolled his name. It got no coverage. No one talked about it. And to this day, his murder remains unsolved. And it takes people like you highlighting this night after night. But this is what the media, this is what they won't cover. And I saw this, you know, I've lived it. And I saw it, and I wrote about it, and I documented it extensively in my book, Sex, Drugs, and Illiteracy, The Death of Education in America. You know, there's a direct parallel between what we saw on our streets this weekend and what's going on in the home. There's a breakdown in the home. The mother is overwhelmed. The father is nowhere around. There's no standards, no accountability. Then you go out in the streets. We have a derelict mayor here in Chicago. We have an inept governor that will not support our police. Again, no accountability. Then we fast forward to the classroom, which is where I come into play as a substitute teacher. And in the classrooms, I'm telling you, the teachers are overwhelmed, and the administrators and administrations are not instituting or stipulating any modicum of decorum or discipline anywhere to be found. And then I come into the classroom now. Full disclosure, I come from a very strong parental background. My father was a Chicago police officer for many, many years. He worked in CHA, Chicago Housing Authority, in the infamous projects. And I come from a very strong background as far as discipline. So I come in the classroom as a 28-year-old young black male, and I say, no, you're not going to be running around. You're not going to be fighting. You're not going to be throwing stuff. You're not going to be swearing in my room and speaking like you're on the corner of 79th Street. And I get reported to HR, and I become a pariah in the school. I worked at Hillcrest High School in Country Club Hills, Illinois, which is about 10 minutes from Chicago, and then Tinley Park High School, which is about 15 minutes. At Tinley Park High School, they sent me down to HR because they said I was writing up too many children and I was rubbing people the wrong way in the dean's office by trying to institute order in an orderless system. So it's just a breakdown across the board, and I documented it extensively. And it's just so unfortunate because there's no order in the streets, there's no order in the home, there's no order in the school, and then it's no surprise where you, how you get this Frankenstein monster that we saw metastasize on our streets this weekend. It's absolutely disgusting and disgraceful, and you know, I wrote about it in my book, but I've lived it as well, and it's so unfortunate.
6: Chicago Alderman Raymond Lopez has been a voice in the wilderness on all of this, and I mean, do any of your fellow elected officials seem to even give a rip?
9: Well, thank you, Sean, for having me. Yes, we are finally starting to see some of my fellow aldermen and other elected officials standing up to say, what do we need to do? What can we do now? You know, the problem is, as Gio mentioned, and as you have rightfully mentioned, since 2009, the politicians of this city and state have ignored the innocent victims on our streets. This weekend, we had 36 people shot in Chicago, Memorial Day weekend, the official start of summer. And yet the mayor, the media, their allies all up and down the far and extreme left are applauding themselves, saying, oh, this is the safest Memorial Day ever. No one was intentionally killed this weekend.
6: What does that mean, nobody was intentionally killed when 36 people are shot? By the way, I didn't include the last day. You're right. I was just talking about the Saturday and Sunday numbers. It's 36. You are correct.
9: So we need to put the pressure, keep common sense at the forefront, and what we're looking at even right now is finally a shift to start holding some of the parents accountable, because these parents are letting their kids go wilding, as you mentioned. That's what it was referred to during the George Floyd era. Now they call them urban outdoor events that are being organized through social media. And we have to put a stop to that.
6: Alderman, hang on a second. If kids are rioting in the street and taking over the streets and terrorizing innocent people, what do they call it?
9: Urban outdoor events.
6: Urban outdoor events. Let's go to an urban outdoor event, ladies and gentlemen. Bring your children. Go ahead.
9: So that's what that publicizing on TikTok, and they have adults that are doing this. And yet we had the opportunity in March here in Chicago to hold parents accountable for what their kids are going out doing at midnight, 3 a.m, when they're setting Lower Wacker Drive on fire so they could do donuts for their TikTok fame. The progressive and socialist allies of Mayor Johnson voted it down. They said we were weaponizing the law and becoming fascists trying to criminalize parenting. When all we're
6: this is the same thing. I mean, you know, under Biden-Harris Mayorkas, we let in all of these unvetted illegals from over 200 countries. We know 12 million that they let in. We don't know how many gotaways got in. We do know many of the people came from countries with known terror ties. We know there are known terrorists in the U.S., likely sleeper cells, here today and now. They've let in murderers, rapists, child molesters, other violent criminals, gang members, cartel members. And, Gino, nobody in the Democratic Party seems to care. And then if Donald Trump, ICE, or the Department of Homeland Security tries to remove these criminals to make our streets more safe and secure, you see the reaction. I don't understand the mindset. I'll never understand the mindset.
5: And, you know, sir, I don't understand it either. It's disgusting and disgraceful. We need the president. I was on with Lara Trump a couple of months ago, and I told her, you know, she asked me if I could send a message to President Trump. What do I say? I would say, Mr. President, we need you in Chicago. If you think the issues as far as fraud and different things like that that Nick Shirley found in Minneapolis are bad, we're 6.3 times larger here in Chicago. We need federal intervention here, and we need it in our schools as well, because one thing I found quite interesting is that they're now placing children into classes that they don't belong. You know, AP classes and special needs classes, to get increase more funding, they're placing children into those classes that don't belong there. So now the children who need that help aren't getting it. And, you know, and the streets, it's just a disgrace. In your neighborhood, you walk around and you don't even feel, you don't, I don't remember my neighborhood looking like this. I don't remember these issues happening when I was a kid. Not too long ago, you know, downtown, that was like the golden area. Nothing bad happened really downtown. But now we're seeing these wildings, and it's disgraceful. And it, like I said, it's all a parallel. It goes right back to the home, and it goes back to the schools as well, because the children are taught that there's no accountability. But there is some deeply disturbing and frankly demonic things going on in these classrooms that parents just don't know about. And this isn't a Chicago issue. It isn't a black issue. It isn't a white issue. It's everywhere. I don't care who you are, where you come from. Your child is but one school administration change away from destruction. And parents need to be made aware everywhere.
6: All right, quick break. Right back. More with Chicago Alderman Raymond Lopez and Gino Young, a young African-American conservative author and education whistleblower in Chicago. He wrote a book, Sex, Drugs, and Illiteracy, The Death of Education in America, as we talk about this insane incident this weekend that resulted in 5 police officers in Chicago going to a hospital.
4: It's time to take back America. 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
6: In this 25th anniversary year of September 11th, 01, the Tunnel to Towers Foundation continues to honor America's heroes. 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

0: we continue with Chicago Alderman Raymond Lopez. Gino Young is back with us. He wrote the book, Sex, Drugs, and Illiteracy. He's also an education whistleblower. I'm going to make a prediction, and I hope to God I'm wrong, but I'm going to tell you, you're going to be on this program, Gino, and they're not going to like the fact that you're so outspoken, and they're going to try and get rid of you. And when they do, you'll have an army behind you to defend you, and it probably will lead to bigger, greater things in your life, because I think there's a calling on you to help these young people. Alderman, I mean, you look at somebody like Gino, and then you hear these stories. I've had it with all government schools. We spend more per capita than any other country, industrialized country on earth, with the worst results. And nobody thinks out of the box. Like, I love this new alpha school that they have. Kids spend 2 hours core curriculum. The rest of their day, they are learning computers and AI and following where their interest takes them, which to me is the core, you know, Latin derivative meaning of education, to bring forth from within.
1: Sadly, we know that education, especially in democratic run cities and states, it's not about actually teaching these children the basics, the reading, writing, arithmetic, or even knowing how to generally think for themselves. It's all about indoctrination. We have a multi-billion dollar indoctrination scheme here in many of the blue states, and especially here in the city of Chicago, where we spend nearly $36,000 per student in a huge system of nearly 300,000 children, and 80% of them can't read at grade level.
0: But it's so pathetic. Well, you know, look, thank God for people like you. Thank God for people like Gino. Hopefully, you know, the people in Chicago will wake up. Hopefully they will vote in people that believe in law and order and safety and security and a good education for their kids. Although the odds of this happening with the current leadership are probably zero, but I'm not trying to say you shouldn't try. I think you have to defeat them at the ballot box. Chicago Alderman Raymond Lopez, thank you. Gino Young, thank you. We appreciate your efforts, both of you. 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
6: News, I'm Carmen Roberts. Republicans, including Senator Bill Hagerty, are optimistic President Trump can secure a deal with Iran.
7: Whatever the deal may be, it's going to be a performance-oriented deal with real checkpoints. This isn't going to be like the JCPOA, where the Obama administration just used American dollars, used you know, billions of dollars of cash.
6: But Democrat Senator Chris Coons tells Fox News,
8: "We're not succeeding in overthrowing this regime just by attacking them more and more. And we are paying the cost. In this last week that I've been at home in Delaware, the number one thing I hear from Delawareans is about the costs of gas and groceries."
6: Coons says that he is not as optimistic. In Newark, New Jersey, last night, anti-ICE protests near the detention center turned violent again, but not as severely as previous nights. 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
5: All right, 25 now till the top of the hour. It's 800-941-SEAN if you want to be a part of the program. All right, the results are in, and John Cornyn, after, 18 elections, has lost. He lost to the Attorney General, Ken Paxton, who will now go up against radical leftist James Tallarico. We've been chronicling his insanity. Let's play Cornyn from last night and what he had to say in conceding to Ken Paxton, and also to his credit, saying that he endorsed Ken Paxton.
7: Tonight, we've come up short in this primary runoff. You know, a few years ago, I had a friend of mine say, you know what makes God laugh? He said, when we make plans. I've spent most of my time in the Senate building the Republican Party in Texas and in the U.S. Senate, and I've always supported the Republican ticket, and I intend to do so again in this general election. I've said throughout this race that I trust the voters of Texas, and they've made their decision, and I must respect it.
5: Now, if you look at the Cook Report, they now say this is an advantage for Democrats. Let me tell you, that is a crock. I don't believe it at all. The vegan or vegetarian or whatever he is, Tallarico, who claim that there are 6 biological sexes. By the way, you may want to play at home. Maybe if anybody listening to this program knows what the 6 are, please call and tell us, because I have no earthly idea. You know, once I get beyond male and female, I have no idea what the other 6 are. The other 4 are. I have no idea. He has advocated for abortion care. Get this. For transgender people. He has accused white people of spreading racism everywhere they go, claim that God is non-binary, and said that he wanted to put a giant welcome mat at our southern border. This is in the state of Texas, by the way. The list goes on. I can keep going. You know, it's as nuts as this guy Graham Planter in Maine. Anyway, I think the Democrats' biggest challenge as we head into this midterm election year, and the reason they have the lowest polling numbers they've ever had, in large part, is because they are radicalized. And from Mamdani to AOC and the Squad and Bernie Sanders campaigning with Graham Platner in Maine and Elizabeth Warren supporting him, you know, the guy with the Nazi tattoo, the guy with all his baggage as well. This is the party. Now, there are no mainstream Democrats that are willing to take on the radicals that rule this party, because they know that they will be deposed of their high ranking positions. Don't ever expect Chuckie Schumer, Hakeem Jeffries, leaders in minority leaders in name only, to ever challenge them. Anyway, here to weigh in on this and the latest polling numbers, we have our friends John McLaughlin, with McLaughlin and Associates, Matt Towery, Insider Advantage. We'll share some of the polling in a minute of both of them. Thank you both for being in the program. Matt Towery, start with you. I don't think what ultimately will define the outcome of the midterms has happened yet, meaning what happens in Iran, what happens with gas prices, what happens ultimately with the economy as the president's policies now begin to take effect.
8: Yeah, I don't either. I do think that it's pretty common knowledge, and the president acknowledges it today, that Iran is trying to just continue to kick the can and kick the can and kick the can. There will reach a point at which, if the can kicking continues, it will have an effect on the midterms. It hasn't reached that point yet. I will tell you, we did a poll, Sean, over the weekend when the president stayed at the White House and was

0: firmly involved in these negotiations. And the president's approval on the war was pretty bad, pretty much what every other poll showed. As we moved to the weekend and the president was more active, the numbers started to come up. When the president took military action, limited indeed, in Iran, his numbers really came up. And so the approval for his conduct of the war at the conclusion of the poll indicated to me that the public wants to see him take action. And I believe that he is running out of time not to take action. If he does so within a certain period of time and this thing gets resolved, it may well be Robert Kahaly has this theory of Trafalgar. And he may, I haven't believed him, but I'm beginning to think he might be right. And that is that not only will Iran not be an issue, but the president may be able, and the Republicans might be able to campaign with that victory there, securing the nuclear material, ending the threat from Iran. That could become a major point for re-election, an election, and that's mean that for the Republicans, and for the Republicans holding on to the Senate and the House, something that no one is thinking about right now.
1: John McLaughlin, let's get your thoughts on it.
2: I agree with Matt, because we've had numbers. I mean, for the last two previous months, we polled whether people support or oppose President Trump using the military to stop Iran from getting nuclear weapons. And they last month they did 52-40. This month it's 48-41. But again, that was before he took the action. He was doing the ceasefire. But last month's numbers, when we said, were, and this is 1,000 likely voters. Not people, you know, not it's modeled after actual turnouts, not these fake polls like the Washington Post have only 29% Trump voters when we got 50. But we had 59% of the likely voters saying that the actions that he took against Iran are warranted and justified, 59-32, and that we should finish the job 60-30. The majority of Americans agree with that. And when you asked them if Iran had nuclear weapons, would they use it against the United States and our allies? 61% of all voters said they would. Only 20 said no. So the American public wants this resolved. They don't want this going on another 47 years. And Donald Trump has done it where, you know, God bless him, it's been with a minimal a loss of life or danger to our. We have men and women who are really brave, sacrificing, you know, not just putting their lives on the line, but they've been out, you know, in some of these boats for a year. They're out there in these aircraft carriers. They're missing their family and friends, but they are sacrificing to win this because we don't want to go through it for another 47 years where Iranian terrorists are killing Americans, thousands of Americans, whether it's Iraq or Afghanistan or other parts of the Middle East. So Donald Trump is trying to stop them. He stopped them right at the verge where they would have had 11 nuclear weapons last year. They were at the verge of having 11 nuclear weapons that they could use against the United States and our allies. And they are launching missiles right now as we speak during this conflict. They are launching missiles at Americans in our bases and at our ships. And these guys are terrorists. They're bad guys, and Trump needs to beat them.
1: The president, Matt Towery, has a 100% record in this primary season in terms of endorsements. And that means for the Senate, that means for Congress and other positions. Bill Cassidy, incumbent, defeated Louisiana. Tom Massey, incumbent, Kentucky, defeated there. Last night, John Cornyn, incumbent, defeated in the great state of Texas. That's a pretty good track record. And what is the message that other elected officials should take out of that?
0: Well, I'll give you a specific message to the U.S. Senate and their leadership. Straighten up and get in line. They left Washington, D.C. in a tantrum because the president had added some additional fund to help those who'd been victims of lawfare. They use that as an excuse.
1: And by the way, Todd Blanche told me not a penny is going to President Trump, although they did release the tax returns illegally of every Trump family member and every Trump entity, but putting that aside.
0: Yeah, exactly. Put that aside. You know, that's a small blip on the radar screen. What they were really doing was throwing a tantrum because Trump had endorsed Cornyn's opponent. What they need to wake up and understand is that the Republicans realize something they don't, and that is if the Democrats get into office, if they get the Senate, rule job number one will be nuke the filibuster. That will be number one. And the fact that the Republicans in the Senate say, well, we have certain Republicans who won't do it and they're not able to. Look, a leader of the Senate has all types of power. He can take people off committee chairmanships. He can make sure money doesn't go to certain states. We have Lisa Murkowski, who received a fortune from the RNC, money that should have gone to candidates who were on the verge of winning. She received money from the RNC last time to get reelected in Alaska. She won't lift a finger on this issue. She and every other Republican had better get in line, because the Republicans who vote, the people who are making these decisions, cannot stand the way they are operating.
1: You know, a lot of these people, John McLaughlin, forget it's a team sport. And when you're playing a team sport, that doesn't mean you always get the batting position that you'd like in the order or the position that you want to play. It's where the coach puts you. And if you're 80%, you know, in agreement with somebody, they're not your enemy, they're your friend. Reagan told us that. And it's frustrating to me that so many people, Republicans, we know what the Democrats will do. Everything Matt said, they will nuke the filibuster. They'll pack the courts. They'll make D.C. and Puerto Rico states. They'll do anything to maintain power. And they're not even being shy or trying to hide it.
2: Well, you know, we did the polling for the Trump Super PAC to beat Thomas Massie. And the reason we did was because when we needed a vote, when Donald Trump needed a vote with him to stop the Democrat tax increase and to vote for tax cuts, he wasn't there. When he needed them to vote to fund the wall, he wasn't there. He would bail out on key votes that we needed. And, you know, in the meantime, he'd been in Congress for 14 years. He had a following. When we first started polling, he was ahead in the polls. But Ed Gorin beat him by double digits because the voters were educated to the fact that he's been voting against not just Donald Trump, who's the leader of our movement, but voted against the majority of Republicans who sent Thomas Massie to Congress. And as Matt was talking about, with the Save America Act, Ken Paxton had said when they came out of the primary, if Cornyn gets it passed, he would drop out. The Save America Act requires proof of citizenship, voter ID. We'd have honest elections. It's one of Trump's top priorities. Last month when we polled it, 56% of all Americans said it's more important to pass the Save America Act. Only 28% said it's more important to save the filibuster. Americans want honest elections, and John Cornyn couldn't get it done. There's something about, and there's a gap. Our latest poll has Trump with a 48 job approval, 47 disapprove. And in the meantime, Republicans are only at 42% in generic ballot. Democrats are at 46. We were ahead last year. The Republicans in Washington are forgetting Trump's not on the ballot in November, but you need his voters to go win. And if the Republicans in Washington don't wake up and start passing more of the items we need, whether it's another reconciliation package or the pro-growth agenda, whether it's making sure that ICE can operate around the country to deport criminal illegal aliens, whether it's making sure that we have honest elections, if we don't get things done for the majority of Americans, they won't be there to vote for Republicans, and you will get a lunatic like Tallarico elected, who believes in six genders, that God is non-binary.
1: And you know what the six are? I have no idea.
2: Yeah, no, I don't.
1: Matt knows. Matt follows this stuff closely.
0: And Matt has no clue.
1: All right, quick break. More with our pollsters, John McLaughlin, Matt Towery on the other side. Our toll-free number is 800-941-SEAN as we continue.
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0: final thoughts from John McLaughlin, McLaughlin & Associates, Matt Towery, Insider Advantage. Real quickly, yes or no, are you worried about these Senate races in Georgia, North Carolina, Maine? Are you worried about Iowa? Are you worried about Tallarico in Texas or any other state for Republicans? Quickly, what states, Matt, are you worried about?
1: Georgia, North Carolina. I think that Susan Collins survives. I'm not overly worried about Texas, but I am very concerned about North Carolina, and it's going to be tough to beat John Ossoff in Georgia.
0: Roy Cooper has never lost a statewide election in North Carolina. John, any states you're worried about?
2: I'm very worried about that, but you've got Mike Rogers in Michigan who could beat El Sayed and the other Democrats, so we got to make sure he wins. And then they have a shot with Sununu in New Hampshire, so those would be pickups that we need. And Tallarico in Texas, the more voters learn about him, the safer Ken Paxton's going to
0: be. He's not winning Texas. No way. I don't see it.
2: No. If he does, we're in big trouble. But
0: if he does, we're doomed. Let's be honest about it. Anyway, Matt Towery, John McLaughlin, appreciate both of you. The president had a cabinet meeting and took questions from the press earlier. I think it's worth playing a lot of this. We'll do that after the news at the top of the hour. Want to remind you, you know, Israel now is fighting for its very survival. This is a very sensitive time. You see these cluster bombs that have been fired in again and again. Lebanon, Hezbollah, and Iran. The Iranians have fired in these cluster bombs, densely populated areas. You have people that are in desperate need of humanitarian assistance, and that means food and water and shelter and clothing and medicines. Well, that's where our friends at the International Fellowship of Christians and Jews comes in. Because of you, your generosity, they are able to provide these needs. They even have mobile medical clinics for the elderly, people that can't leave their homes, but they can't do any of this great work, humanitarian work, without your help and assistance. Now, they also want your prayers. They have a website. 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PrayIFCJ.org. 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
0: Hey, Sean Hannity here. 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
15: Another night of violent protests. I'm Carmen Roberts, Fox News. Demonstrators gathered again outside the ICE detention center in Newark, New Jersey. Still, tensions were noticeably lower than the previous night of Friday and earlier in the week. And State Attorney General Jennifer Davenport says only a fraction of the protesters acted out violently last night after the state set up safe zones for protesters and state police took over security from ICE.
16: This group of individuals attempted to force their way out of the area established for peaceful protest and into the zone designated for law enforcement, attacking the barrier, even using the bike rack barrier as a weapon, and putting the safety of protesters and law enforcement in jeopardy.
17: Starting tonight, 9 p.m., they've established a curfew a half mile in each direction around that facility, hoping for a quiet night.
15: Fox's Steve Harrigan in Newark. Israel and Hezbollah continue to trade attacks despite ongoing ceasefire that went into effect last month. Fox's Max Gordon has more from Tel Aviv.
18: The Israeli military announcing that they've pushed farther into Lebanon than they have in 26 years, crossing the Litani River and capturing a historic Crusades-era castle along a strategic high ground known as Beaufort Ridge. This latest push into southern Lebanon comes days before the next round of talks between Israel and Lebanon at the State Department.
15: Iranian leaders have said that any peace deal with the U.S. and Israel must include an end to the fighting in Lebanon, but it is unclear if President Trump agrees with that, and he is vowing to end the war with Iran. In his words, slowly but surely, if a deal is not reached, he told Fox News over the weekend.
19: I'm in no hurry. I'd like to say I'm in a hurry because, you know, gasoline prices are going to come tumbling down, but if you're going to be in a hurry, you're not going to make a good deal.
15: Meantime, Ukraine launches more strikes on Russian energy sites, which it says funds Moscow's invasion. 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
1: This is our revenue plan. 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
8: All right, news roundup and information overload hour. Here's our toll-free telephone number if you want to be a part of the program. It's 800-941-SEAN if you want to join us. The president had a very, very critical and important cabinet meeting today. I love the fact that he televises it. Then he took questions from the press, but a wide variety of issues from the economy to Cuba, to Venezuela, to Iran. I mean, it ran the gamut. I think it's important that everybody hear this. Let me play the actual meeting part, and then we'll get to some of the Q&A that he had with the legacy media mob that's coming up straight ahead as well. Let me play that first.
9: A few words to say to you that I think will be helpful. Last night was incredible. Not only Texas, but so many other places. And the numbers were fantastic. And they've really been that way for a year. If you look, hundreds of people won, and almost nobody didn't win. So, but last night was very, very powerful. So I'm thrilled to welcome everyone to the 12th cabinet meeting of our administration, and we're doing something that no administration's ever done. We're always letting the press join us because we're very open and transparent. I like the word transparent, but we're more transparent than any administration in history. No, to the best of my knowledge, press has never been invited ever to a cabinet meeting for any reason at all. And it's an honor to have you. This team has achieved more than most other administrations achieve in 8 years. We took the most dangerous, unsafe, violent, and open border in the world. Anywhere in the world, there's no border like the border we had. And created the most secure border in the history of our country. We had no people, 12 months now, no people reported in the last 12 months came in illegally. Zero illegal aliens admitted to the United States in the last 12 months. And those charts are made by, you would say, politically unfriendly people. And the reason they don't come in is because nobody comes up, because they know that they're going to be turned away. And if they get in, they're going to be moved out right away. So it's been zero. You're the one that you do the reports. I'm actually surprised by the number, because I don't know how it can be zero, but they say it's zero for the last 12 months. In 2025, we achieved the largest drop in the murder rate ever recorded. So the murder rate was quite high, and we achieved the largest drop in the murder rate ever recorded to the lowest level in 125 years. That's the year 1900. And that's despite the fact that many people came in from prisons and from very rough countries and from mental institutions and from lots of other places, drug dealers. Others, they came in illegally during the Biden administration. We've gotten many of them out, but we still have some that we're looking for, quite a few that we're still looking for, but we've gotten over 11,888 murderers were allowed into our country. We've gotten a lot of them out. We've gotten some, we put them in jail. We don't even trust the country to send them because they'll come back in maybe. We put them in jail. 11,888 murders, more than half of which have committed more than one murder. That's what they allowed in. They can never be forgotten for the horrible things they've done to this country. Fentanyl coming across our border is now down by 61%. 61%. And coming in by water, by sea, by ocean, is down 97%. Can you imagine? Thanks to our Republican majorities in Congress, we passed the largest tax cuts in American history. All Democrats voted against the tax cuts, putting more money in Americans' pockets. This year, the typical family got tax refunds of nearly almost close to $5,000. The stock market has set 68 all-time record highs since the election. So 68 days, we hit all-time highs. We're right there now. And the average 401k, and that's despite the conflict. I don't call it a war, I call it a conflict. Despite the conflict with Venezuela, who no longer has a Navy, no longer has an Air Force, no longer has a lot of people that were leading the country into very bad places. Their leadership is gone. Their second rung leadership is gone. We're dealing with their third, half of their third, because half of their third is gone, too. The average 401k is up almost $30,000 since I took office. So the Americans are benefiting working today. We have the most working, and we have 401ks at their all-time high. Highest they've ever been. And that goes along with the stock market, which is the highest it's ever been. Under my most favored nation agreements, this is something that I wish the media would talk about, because to me it's one of the biggest things ever to happen in our country, certainly as to medical, anything having to do with medical, because drug prices, we're delivering record-setting discounts on prescription drugs with price differences of 400, 500, and even 600% at the TrumpRx.gov. We recently added nearly 1,000 low-cost generics to the website. So we have drugs down 400, 500, 600%. Now you could say 80, 90, 70, 60, 50% if you want. There are two ways. Depends on the way you ask the question. But a pill that would sell in Germany or in, let's say, in London for $10 was selling for here for $130. And I got the countries to all agree, otherwise they would have had to pay big tariffs. I don't want to go into it, but I had some very interesting discussions. They said vehemently no, and then when I said, that's all right, we're going to charge you 50% tariff on everything you sell into America, they said, well, like we said, we'll say yes. And every single country agreed, and every drug company agreed. So we have most favored nations. So we were paying the highest drug prices in the world. Now we're paying the lowest drug prices in the world. So that pill that I talked about would go from $10 to $20. The world is bigger than the U.S. Hard to believe, but it's true. So it's not like you cut it in the middle. You just had to go up a little bit, but a little bit is a doubling of a price. So a little bit's a lot. So the pill would go from $10 to $20. And we'd go from $130 to $20. Think of that. So we would get, if you remember, some of you were at the news conference I had in my first term where I got the prices down 1/8 of a percent, 1/4, 1/8 of a percent my first term. And I was so proud of it because drug prices hadn't come down in 28 years, and I was the first one to do it. But now I'm getting them down, not 1/8 of a percent, I'm getting them down 400, 500, 600. Or if you want to use it a different way, you could say 70%, 80%, 90%, 50%. Nobody's ever seen anything like it. And I got that through, well, everybody knew it was taking place, but we paid the highest prices anywhere in the world. Now we're paying the lowest prices anywhere in the world. And the press refuses to write about it. I think it's the biggest thing. And for healthcare, you know, so much of it is prescription drug prices and drug prices. And with them coming down, the healthcare is going to come down very substantially. We recently added nearly 1,000 low-cost generics, too, as I said. And that's, you know, 1,000 drugs. And it's all on, and this was not given by me. This was given by Dr. Oz and Bobby, and I, you know, wasn't sure whether or not I loved the idea. But they said, we want to use Trump. TrumpRx.gov is what it is, and it's the hottest site, I think, anywhere on the planet, from what I understand, Bobby, right? It's really great. People are calling up and they're buying drugs for a fraction, for literally a fraction of the price. And it should be the biggest story. And on that alone, we should win the midterms. On that alone, we should win the midterms. But the press doesn't talk about it. It's the biggest thing to happen in the drug industry ever, maybe. Ever. And the press doesn't even want to write stories about it. We made the largest ever investment in U.S. military, $1 trillion, and we're asking actually for $1.5 trillion for the coming year. And we have the strongest military anywhere in the world, as you know. You saw what we did with Venezuela. That worked out very quickly. And we're doing really equally as well with, but again, people don't want to write about it, with Iran. Iran is very much intent. They want very much to make a deal. So far, they haven't gotten there. We're not satisfied with it, but we will be. We will be either that or we'll have to just finish the job. But their Navy is gone, as I've said 1,000 times. Their Navy is gone. Their Air Force is gone. Everything's gone, and they're negotiating on fumes. But we'll see what happens. Maybe we have to go back and finish it. Maybe we don't. Right now, I mean, you can speak to Steve Witkoff and Jared. They're doing a good job. But right now, I think it looks like they want to just make a deal. They want to, I don't think they have a choice. They're just going back to the internet because they're getting clobbered. Their economy is in free fall. They have 250% inflation. Their money has no value. And their whole economic system is broken down. They thought they were going to outweigh me, you know. We'll outweigh him. He's got the midterms. I don't care about the midterms. Look what happened last night. That was the prelude to the midterms. People understand it. They know that, very simple, Iran cannot have a nuclear weapon. I'm doing that for the world. I'm not doing it just for us. And we've had great support from other nations, by the way. We don't need it at all, but we've had great support from other nations. The problem is you always get the support when you don't need it. When you need it, you don't get the support. With Operation Epic Fury, our warriors are ensuring that the world's number one state sponsor of terror never obtains a nuclear weapon, and they won't. Another man doing a fantastic job, I think we all agree, is Marco. You're all over the place, right? I watched you last night in three different locations. So tell us about Iran.
5: Well, first of all, the bottom line is Iran's never going to have a nuclear weapon. And if recent events have done anything, is just remind us once again that they are the world's leading sponsor of terrorism, and they can never have a nuclear weapon. Now, the president's preference, Mr. President, your preference is told us repeatedly, as always, to negotiate these things and to figure out if you can have agreements. Diplomacy is always the first option, and we continue to work on that. Your envoys, Mr. Witkoff and Kushner and others, the vice president, who've been very involved. And if there's an agreement to be made, we want that to be made. I think there's been some progress and some interest, and we'll see over the next few hours and days whether progress could be made. I just want to remind everybody, Mr. President, you know this well, you have other options available to you if that doesn't work. But the bottom line is that we prefer the negotiated diplomatic route, and we're going to give it every chance to succeed. You know, you're giving it every chance to succeed, Mr. President. But here's the bottom line, because I keep getting asked, what is this all about? It's very simple. Iran and these people in charge of Iran can never have a nuclear weapon, and they will never have a nuclear weapon, and they most certainly will not have one as long as you're president of the United States. On that point, it's very clear. Just two quick things I want to touch upon. One, you touched upon the border and security. Part of securing our border is dealing with the people that are in this country unlawfully, many of whom do not want to go back to the country that they originally came from for a variety of reasons. Either we can't send them there or some judge ties us up. And one of the key things we have achieved is now 20 countries have signed third country national agreements, meaning these are safe countries where individuals who refuse to go back to their country of origin can be sent to that country instead. We've gotten 20 countries now around the world who have signed agreements that allow us to deport people to those places. What often happens when you go to the person who's here unlawfully and say, we're going to send you to this third country, is all of a sudden they decide they'd rather go back to their home country instead. So it gives the ability to enforce our laws, and we work very closely with the Department of Homeland Security on that front. Something else that I know is concerning people, because it's on the news, is Ebola. Our number one obligation, you know, we're involved in foreign policy, but even our foreign policy, the number one priority of our foreign policy is to protect the American people. We cannot and will not allow any cases of Ebola to enter the United States. And so the State Department and other agencies represented here, the Centers for Disease Control, HHS, others are working very, very hard to contain this crisis to the countries where it's currently located, particularly the Democratic Republic of the Congo. And so we've surged assistance to make sure that is being contained there. And obviously, multiple agencies involved here are also very involved in tracking people just to make sure that nobody comes into this country that has Ebola and creates a problem for us. And we feel like we've got good efforts in place to do that, and Americans should feel assured that the president and his administration is doing everything we can to protect them on that front. My last point, you said I was all over the place. One of the places I stopped in last night was to initial the Trump Route for Prosperity in Armenia. This is a key linchpin of the peace deal that you were able to achieve between Armenia and Azerbaijan. And in addition to that, we also signed a critical minerals MOU with them and a strategic engagement one as well. So just a reminder of another war you helped settle, Mr. President. But from that has Now we are seeing the emergence of a great new relationship with Armenia that really had grown stagnant for a very long period of time. So we're doing well on that front as well. Thank you.
9: And could I just ask you, Cuba and Venezuela, what's going on there?
5: Well, interesting. On Venezuela, that process continues, that three-phase process, you know, of stabilization, recovery, and transition. I would just say, just since January 3rd of this year, okay, and I think this number's right, and Chris or Doug can correct me on this, but I think over 10 million barrels of Venezuelan oil have been delivered to the United States since the 3rd of January. That industry is being professionalized for the first time ever. It's going to the benefit of the Venezuelan people. They are selling oil in the market at market rates. The money's going to an account in the United States, controlled and monitored by Treasury, audited by KPMG, and it's for the first time ever the money's not being stolen. It's going to the benefit of the Venezuelan people. Cuba's in a lot of trouble, because unfortunately for them, it's run by a bunch of incompetent communists. And being communist is bad. Being an incompetent communist is like the worst. And but the country's been taken over by this company called Gaesa that basically controls 70% of the economy. None of the money in that company goes to help the Cuban people. None of it. So we'll be talking to them. We'll be working on it. You know, we want something good for the Cuban people. And hopefully there'll be a good outcome there for them. There needs to be. It's 90 miles from our shores. And having a failed state 90 miles from our shores is a threat to the national security of the United States.
8: Quick break, right back. More on the other side, the president and his cabinet, straight ahead as we continue.
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8: In this 25th anniversary year of September 11th, 01, the Tunnel to Towers Foundation continues to honor America's heroes. 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
5: News, I'm Jamal Osman. Here's what's happening. Kentucky's governor is reacting to the new book by Jill Biden that's caused a buzz in Democratic circles. Andy Beshear on NBC.
6: Well, what I see is a first lady that loves her husband, that is fiercely protective, and I'm not going to criticize that.
5: Meantime, Texas Senate candidate Ken Paxton is facing off against Democrat James Tallarico for one of that state's Senate seats.
7: They understand how important Texas is, not just because of the majority, but also because we are Texas. We haven't lost a statewide race since 1994, and this isn't the time to do it. We need to unite, and we need to fight together. And I'm willing to do that, and I certainly think they are too.
5: Paxton on Fox's Sunday Morning Futures. He'll meet with Senate Republican leaders later this week. 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
4: All right, 25 now till the top of the hour. 800-941-SEAN, our number if you want to be a part of the program. So after the president began and held this cabinet meeting, which I love is so transparent and public and on TV, then the president took questions from the mob, legacy media mob. Let's go to some of that Q&A.
5: Any questions? No,
6: on the Iran wants control of the Strait of Hormuz. Would you accept a short-term deal that allows Iran and Oman to control the Strait? And would they have to open it immediately, or would you be open to that happening over a period of time?
5: No, the Strait's going to be open to everybody.
6: And who would control
5: it? It's international waters. Nobody's going to control it. We're going to watch over it. We'll watch over it, but nobody's going to control it. That's part of the negotiation that we have. They would like to control it. Nobody's going to control it. It's international waters, and Oman will behave just like everybody else, and we'll have to blow them up. They understand that. They'll be fine.
7: Mr. President, thank you. How much economic pressure do you feel to get the Strait of Hormuz open?
5: Well, you have to say, the United States has so much oil that we are an export of oil. So we have plenty of oil. We're very lucky. We're blessed with the greatest piece of land in the world from that standpoint, and we have more than anybody else. And now when you add Venezuela to it, we have, I think, 64% of the world's oil. And we're getting along very well with Venezuela, by the way. It's being run really beautifully. The big companies are moving in. It's going to be amazing, because it's also, like us, they're very blessed in that sense. But we have natural energy that no other country has. We have more than anybody else. So it's really a world problem, because most of the world doesn't have that. And we're making it available. During the closing, I don't know if you've seen some of the satellite pictures, boats, hundreds of boats lined up. It looks like, I used to say, the Long Island Expressway. They're lined up, and they're coming to Texas, Louisiana. They're coming to Alaska to fill up their boat, their big boat. Some of them are really big, you know, 2 billion gallons, even bigger than that now they make them. They make them up to four, Chris, I hear. Now they make them up to four. The four are now the big ones. Used to be the ones. Now it's 4 million barrels of, think of that, 4 million barrels of oil in one boat. But they're lined up, and they're right now heading to Texas, and they've already filled up, and they've gone back.
7: But the American people,
5: in addition to that, you have a lot of boats, you have about 1,500 boats in the Strait wanting to get out, and at the right time, we'll release them.
7: But the American people, sir, are seeing higher gas prices.
5: Yeah,
7: now, it's come down a little bit, but it's still $4.45 a gallon.
5: It'll come down a lot. It'll come down to where it was before. We had it. When I was in Iowa, we had were driving by, and we saw gas stations, $1.90 a gallon, $1.85, $1.87 were the three that we saw. We had it down in some places below. Now, we can't help but California, where they charge so much tax that, you know, you lower it and they charge tax. They've got to straighten the act out in California. But we had oil, we had gasoline down to a very low number. I think we'll be hitting that number shortly after that whole excursion ends.
6: Does that give you more urgency?
5: But regardless of anything, as Marco said, better than anybody can say it, you can't let them have a nuclear weapon. They would use it instantly. They wouldn't think about it. They would use it instantly. I've gotten to know them. They would use it instantly.
6: Does that give you more urgency, Mr. President? You've said that you're in no rush to make a deal, but with gas prices that are still high across the country, people are paying more for travel. Does that give you more urgency to make a deal? Why doesn't it?
5: Well, I'll tell you, the primary urgency I have, I said this, it wasn't covered properly, but the primary urgency is that we can't let Iran have a nuclear weapon. But at the same time, we have a tremendous amount of oil, gas, coal. We have tremendous amounts of energy. We're blessed with something very special. Those prices are going to come down. They're going to come down fast. I think that you'll see, actually, Todd, I think you're going to see lower prices than we had even before we did this. Now, I knew there'd be an increase. I said, we have a choice. We don't have to do anything. And in 2 years or 1 year or 2 months, because Iran would have had if we didn't hit them with the B-2 bombers, Iran would have had a nuclear weapon within 2 weeks from that date, because they were ready to go. And if they had a nuclear weapon, it would have been used already. It also would have been used had I not terminated the Obama deal, the Iran nuclear deal, as we call it. That was in my first

0: First term, had I not terminated that, they would have had a nuclear weapon a long time ago. I would say it was a guarantee that it would have been used, and it would have blown up Israel, it would have blown up the entire Middle East, and that's never going to happen. Yeah,
1: President, on Iran, would you be comfortable with Russia or China taking their stockpile of highly enriched uranium, and have they offered to do that?
0: No, I wouldn't be comfortable.
2: Mr. President, is the U.S. considering...
0: That would not make me comfortable.
2: Is the U.S. considering easing sanctions on Iran to allow Iran to sell its crude to market?
0: No, we're not talking about any easing of sanctions or giving money. No sanctions, no money, no nothing. We have control of money that they claim is theirs. We'll keep control of that money. And when they behave properly and when they do what's right, we'll let them have their money. But right now, we're not doing that. And it's not, one thing is not contingent on the other.
2: Would you
3: Mr. President, on the shooting last weekend, it came barely a month after the third assassination attempt against you during the White House Correspondents' Dinner. What was your reaction when you first heard about the latest shooting, and what gives you the courage to really keep doing your job effectively without thinking about these threats every day?
0: Well, I can't think about it, because if I thought about it a lot, you know, I wouldn't be a very good president. I wouldn't be here, probably. I'd be up in some room with a locked door and say, just leave me alone. So I can't really think about it. It's just something... It's a sad part of life. It's a dangerous business. What I'm doing is a dangerous business. And they say, and look, we have been maybe the most consequential, but we certainly have been one of the most consequential. This group has been a very consequential administration. And they say if you're not consequential, you don't have so much problem. If you are consequential, you do. So you have to look at that. But it's a shame. It's a sad. It's a very sad fact of life. Look, anybody in office, not only in this country, in other countries too, but when you are a consequential president, your life is in grave danger. I knew that.
4: Yeah. Mr. President, how would you characterize the current state of the talks with Iran? I guess if it were a football field, what yard line would you be on?
0: Well, I think we're doing very well. They are starting to give us the things that they have to give us, and if they do, that's great, and if they won't, then the man on my left is going to finish him off.
4: Is there a time frame in your mind?
0: What?
4: Is there a time frame in your mind for...
0: I mean, it happens quickly. The problem is every time I mention a time frame, for instance, I see, you know, we've been doing this for a few months. Vietnam lasted 19 years. Korea lasted 8 years. Afghanistan lasted many years. They were all many, many years, and we're into it for a few months. And I read about you people like you. What's taking so long? But we're in it. You know, we lost between two big wars, Venezuela and Iran. We lost 13 souls, 13 great people. Met the parents, great people. And it's a terrible thing, but 13. If you look at the war casualties and the deaths and wars from Vietnam and all that, they lost hundreds of thousands of people in numerous of these wars. We're very cognizant of that. We want to lose very few. We want very few to be injured. We're very careful. But war is war. War is dangerous. But we've lost 13. So the Democrats took an ad putting in the 13 people that were lost. And when you look at hundreds of thousands of people that were lost in the Middle East, Iraq, all the different wars we were in, we have done an amazing job. With that being said, I hate to lose 13. I hate to lose one. But we've been very capable. I mean, when you think of it, we took over Venezuela in one day. We have done a similar job, but we said, well, give them a little chance at the request of somebody that we greatly respect from Pakistan, the field marshal and the prime minister. They've been great. They asked us, would we pause the war for a little while because they'd like to dig us. So we'll do that. But we had them beat. They're, you know, no better now. We could close that out very quickly. If we can do it in a different way, that'd be good. If we get everything we want. But we could close that out very, very quickly, and we may have to. I don't think so, but we may have to.
5: Mr. President, I'd ask you about the World Cup, if I could. Yeah. The U.S. spent a lot of money getting the World Cup here and increasing the infrastructure. Does the economic benefit outweigh the cost?
0: No, the World Cup is great. It's the most successful they've ever had, ticket-wise. It's they've never had anything that sold so quickly. It's amazing because it's the United States.
5: What are the economic benefits?
0: I call it soccer. You know, it's just easier to do because we have football and they have two footballs, right? They call it football. But most people never thought they'd see anything like that. The World Cup. it's turned out to be the most successful World Cup from the standpoint of what's happening than they've ever had. Yeah.
2: How long have you been?
6: Thank you so much. Rowan Ortiz with Turning Point USA. I have one question for you and one question for Vice President J.D. Vance on fraud. What's your message to the New Jersey leaders pushing back against ICE operations at Delaney Hall?
0: About ICE?
6: Yes.
0: Or about NICE, as I call it, NICE? The NICE facility.
6: Yeah.
0: I'd love to change the name, call it NICE. They do a great job. And it's all paid for protesters. You know, you can see by the signs. The signs are all made by the same beautiful factory. It's a printing plant. In fact, I'm thinking about using it. They do such a nice job. These aren't protesters. These people are fake. They're all paid for. And I will tell you, Tom Holman and that whole group, and now Mark Wayne is so incredible. Mark Wayne, do you want to just respond to that? We run the finest facilities anywhere in the world of their type. But we have some horrible killers. We have killers. We have guys that have murdered numerous people in there. And these are the people they're trying to protect. There's nobody that runs a facility like we do.
2: Do you accept an agreement with Iran that just calls for further talks on the uranium?
0: Or no.
2: The only option
0: no, the basics. No, I would for some of it, you know, because it's a memorandum of understanding for speed. And one of the things that will happen is the strait will open immediately. Immediately. But it's got to be perfect. I'm not going to do this. I didn't do this to get a crummy agreement. The worst agreement ever signed was by Barack Hussein Obama. What a horrible agreement that was. It was a setback for this country, for the whole world. The Middle East would have blown itself up. No. And we'd like to have the countries we were talking about, Saudi Arabia, UAE, Qatar, and the others, we'd like to have them immediately join the, and see Witkoff is working on that with Jared and some others, but would like to have them join the Abraham Accords. It'll be historic if they do it. And we would, I think they owe that to us, to be honest. I think, because that really would be a tremendous sign. And I think those countries owe it to us.
2: Are
0: you going to get them to sign?
7: We're definitely pushing it, Mr. President.
0: I'm not sure we should make the deal if they don't sign. You want to know the truth? If they don't sign to join the Abraham Accords, I don't know that we, you know, we have countries in there already. UAE, great, great countries, bold countries. And it's turned out to be so good, so effective. And so we're, you know, requesting strongly that they join. It'll be great. It'll be great for Saudi Arabia. It'll be great for Qatar and Kuwait, the whole group.
2: So the Iran deal might be contingent on more countries joining?
0: I don't know. I don't want to say that. I'm not going to give you, you know, what's contingent, what's not. I can say that we can make a good deal right now, but maybe not a great deal. And if it's not a great deal, we're not making it. So, because we can make a great deal with this guy right here. And but it's, you know, it's a lot nastier. Probably wouldn't go as quickly. You know, we wouldn't be talking about it as quickly, but it would be foolproof. But I think we're doing very well, Steve. I think we're doing pretty well in terms of the negotiation, but we'll see. Mr. If it's not going to be a real deal, because Obama had that horrible JCPOA, whatever it was the worst deal. It was a path for Iran to have a nuclear weapon very quickly. Years ago, they would have had a nuclear weapon. We might not be here talking about it right now. They would have had a nuclear weapon. And frankly, Obama picked the wrong country. He should have picked another country. I won't tell you what it was. But he picked the wrong country when he picked Iran. But we have things understood now with Iran. It's been nasty. They've lost their leaders. They've lost. And it really is regime change. You know, we didn't set out for regime change. But by the fact that we're dealing with a totally different group of people than we were at the beginning, and frankly, I find them to be much more reasonable. I actually find them to be smarter. But I find them to be much more reasonable. This is regime change. One regime is gone, another regime is gone. We're dealing with the third, pieces of it, because some of them are gone too. And I find them, I think, how can you have a stronger regime change than that?
8: All right, that was the president taking questions from the legacy media mob during the cabinet meeting from earlier today. Now, listen, you hear about all the news out of Israel. It is a very desperate, dire time. They're fighting for their very survival. You see the conflict now is heating up with Lebanon. You saw the cluster bombs being dropped in densely populated areas in cities like Tel Aviv and elsewhere. Well, that means the need for humanitarian assistance continues, and that's where the International Fellowship of Christians and Jews comes in. They've been on the ground and remain on the ground providing all of that assistance. That's food, water, medicine, shelter. They even have their mobile medical clinics that they send around to the elderly that can't get outside. That's PrayIFCJ.org.
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8: Hey, you've been hearing me talk all about the 6-hour P365, the number one selling concealed carry pistol in America, the one I carry every single day. 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
11: 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It has not been removed because only in Christ is it taken away. Even to this day when Moses is read, a veil covers their hearts. But whenever anyone turns to the Lord, the veil is taken away. Now the Lord is the Spirit, and where the Spirit of the Lord is, there is liberty." And this is what I want you to hear. "And we, who with unveiled faces all reflect the Lord's glory."
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0: right, that's going to wrap things up for today. Hannity tonight, 9 Eastern on the Fox News Channel. Ken Paxton on his big win in Texas over incumbent John Cornyn. We'll look at the latest poll numbers with Matt Towery, Charlie Hurt. Also, Stephen Miller tonight. Lindsey Graham thinks there's a possibility that all of these Arab countries will join in the Abraham Accords, that this is unprecedented. John Solomon, who we just spoke to, along with Greg Jarrett. We'll see you tonight, back here tomorrow. Thank you for making the show possible.
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9: Still not there. Fox News, I'm Jim Ossman. Here's what's happening. President Trump is reportedly not satisfied with the current peace proposal between the U.S. and Iran. Fox's Alex Hogan at the White House.
10: President Trump has submitted tougher terms to Iran. Iran's top negotiator today says no agreement will be reached until Iran's rights are secured. A White House official tells Fox that President Trump will only make a deal that is good for America and satisfies his red lines. Iran can never possess a nuclear weapon. It's a different story coming out of Tehran. Iran's foreign ministry says discussions center on ending the war, not on nuclear plans. Some Democrats this week argue the conflict is only strengthening Iran.
9: The current deal would reopen the Strait of Hormuz and extend the ceasefire for 60 days. That's while negotiators continue talks over Iran's nuclear program. Staying in the Middle East, Israeli troops have captured a strategic mountain topped with a Crusader-built castle in southern Lebanon. in the deepest incursion of the country in more than 25 years, the military reported on Sunday. Rescue teams continue their search for two people they believe are still trapped in a cave in Laos. Fox's Stephanie Bennett now.
10: Eight villagers, they entered that cave 11 days ago to prospect for gold before being trapped by flash flooding. One escaped just in time, and he alerted the authorities of the remaining seven. The first man, he was freed on Friday. Then you have on Saturday, the water level had receded just low enough that four others made a quick escape. But shortly after they escaped, that rain started back up, refilling the mine with water. Now, divers say there's several chambers inside that cave yet to explore, but it's muddy water, so visibility is really zero.
9: The five people that have already been rescued are recovering at local hospitals. 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
3: I'm Carmen Roberts. Iran's president has reportedly asked the country's supreme leader to let him resign, claiming he's been shut out of major decision-making. Meantime, President Trump says he's pushing for a good deal with Iran. Fox's Trey Yingst has more from Tel Aviv.
4: President Trump making clear the military option remains on the table if Iran doesn't sign his deal. Secretary of War Pete Hegseth traveled to Singapore, where he echoed President Trump's desire to reach an agreement with Iran.
3: In Newark, New Jersey tonight, a crackdown will include a curfew outside that ICE detention center.
5: Vehicle access will be strictly limited to those with verified official business in the area. This curfew will remain in effect nightly from 9 p.m. to 6 a.m. until further notice.
3: Fox's Madeline Rivera reporting. 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
13: Huh? 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
12: 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I just need you to listen to me.
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0: An official message from Medicare.
1: 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I knew it was time to figure out Medicare, and I had questions, like when to enroll and how to enroll. 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I found answers to all my questions, and I'm ready to get started. 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
10: The president is asking for patience. Fox News, I'm Jamal Osman. Here's what's happening. President Trump wants to strengthen the terms of the proposed deal to end the war with Iran, telling Fox he's not in any rush. Fox's Max Gordon from Tel Aviv.
11: President Trump met with top aides in the Situation Room on Friday. That meeting reportedly took about 2 hours, but at the end of it, no deal was announced. The New York Times and Axios report that President Trump sent tougher terms to Iran for a peace deal in an effort to exert pressure and to speed up the process, but it's unclear what changes were made to the potential agreement. This as the Strait of Hormuz remains closed to ship traffic and the U.S. continues its blockade. And with a focus on the Middle East, President Trump has expanded the role of the U.S. ambassador to Turkey, Tom Barak, making him special envoy to both Iraq and Syria.
10: Iran's parliament speaker wrote in a post on X he does not trust America, quote, "We do not gain concessions through talks, but through missiles," unquote. President Trump says he is not afraid to return to military action. Meantime, Iran's president has reportedly submitted